0: States. They're coming after the Gulf states now directly, as well as Israel, which I think long term could actually glue that coalition together even more so, because now Israel, the Saudis, the Jordanians, other countries in Northeast Africa have a reason to come against Iran.
1: Well, and to that point as well, Jordan, that's when President Trump said last week, hey, expansion of the Abraham Accords should be on the table at this point with Saudi Arabia and all these countries. When you see a move like this, Iran is only making the case for the president on that point.
2: And I'm seeing a lot of comments coming in saying, what about this? It feels like President Trump every day has said the deal is done and here's where we've ended up. What do you think about that? Is this just more negotiation? Do you feel okay with being sort of in the middle of it? 1-800-684-3110. Let's hear from you. What are your thoughts on this? And as well, we are going to have a big update in our case with Massachusetts for the Pro-Life Pregnancy Resource Centers. That's coming up a little bit later. And we're going to head over to ACLJ Jerusalem with Jeff Balaban, so make sure you stay tuned for that. Between all of those, we're going to hear from you, 1-800-684-3110. I know it feels a bit like each show we go back and forth on this topic. Well, that's just simply where we are. We also have a new petition available right now, and I want you to read it, be a part of it. We'll get into more details on what it is when we get back at ACLJ.org/sign, S-I-G-N, or scan the QR code you see on the screen.
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2: Welcome back to Secular. A lot of you are just joining us right now, so we'll give you a bit of an update of what's happening in Iran, as Iran has decided essentially to halt negotiations and say they're going to completely vow, or U.S. is going to completely, how's that working? Who's blocking what right now in the Strait of Hormuz? I feel like we're going back and forth. We're saying we're blocking, they're saying they're blocking. All blocks are leading to full blockage.
1: Well, once again, we have the naval blockade, which we are imposing against the Iranian and any of the Iranian interest. At the same time, they had started to let traffic go through to some degree. Remember, we did also catch them trying to drop more mines, and they're trying to
2: say... That was like 3 days ago.
1: Right,
2: it feels like
1: now
2: a year ago.
1: They're saying that they're going to block traffic fully again.
2: Iran is saying.
1: Correct.
2: That's what I'm clarifying.
1: Our blockade against them still continues.
2: Yeah.
1: It was going to
2: be relieved
1: if they had gone through this negotiation process and come to an agreement. That was going to be one of our points, is that we would remove that naval blockade. However, what we're seeing now is that Iran is trying to go back and say, okay, well, now we're going to block it again. So still a contentious point there, obviously, and will remain so throughout the rest of this. I think this is another interesting point to bring up at this time. We see that the negotiations are ongoing. People always ask, who are they even negotiating with? How can you trust that? There's reports coming out of Iran now that the president of Iran just yesterday has submitted his resignation letter to the Ayatollah.
2: Okay, this is another thing we got to clarify. Okay, so who is the president of Iran? Not necessarily by name, in terms of power structure, because you think of president as we think of president, president, right. Top dog. We're talking about the president that kind of reports to the supreme leader. Not like a king and a prime minister.
1: There's the supreme leader, which is the supreme leader. Like, I mean, the name says it all.
2: We're talking about Palpatine invader.
1: Right. Then you have the Guardian Council, which is made up of clerics that help enforce what the supreme leader wants, but it is a secretive body that doesn't really do a ton publicly, but it exists there. But then you do have a government structure. The Ayatollah himself isn't going through the day-to-day business of the Islamic Republic.
2: Right.
1: So there's a president. There's also a parliament. There's a legislative body that will write rules. Sometimes at the direction of the Ayatollah, they will make legislation. They go through the formalities of a government. And the president is in charge of the executive of the country.
2: So that guy was just like, I'm out.
0: What did she point, though, in Iran? The Ayatollah okays or nixes if you want to run for president.
1: Right. So once
0: you can't even run for president
2: unless they approve it.
0: They approve it, which basically whoever they approve one guy, they kick out the other person, their guy wins. But he's saying, you know, what's the point? I think he might just be trying to keep himself alive at this point.
2: That's what I said.
0: Because
2: why be a target?
1: Well, and he's even saying, once again, in this reported resignation letter, that the Ayatollah, if he's conscious, would have to approve or deny. You can't just quit in Iran.
0: Of course. About what it means to be president.
1: But it also says that his beef with the country right now is that the IRGC has too much power. They have taken control of national affairs and decision-making. That goes back to what we've been saying, Jordan, that all of these negotiations are not necessarily with the members of parliament that are speaking out and trying to say things. It's not with the president. It's with the IRGC, because regardless if there's a Ayatollah in name only, there is an IRGC that is very much in charge of everything right now.
0: Yes, and now they're flexing. And so all the people who always said in the past, you guys are wrong, the IRGC is just a small part of Iran. You now have from the Iranian president himself, there's no need for a president. There's no need probably for their legislature. There's no need for any of this, because even with an Ayatollah we think is still potentially in a coma, it may not have even survived. That's not clear yet. That really just let the IRGC handle everything, because they got a gun to his head as well, which is do as we say or that's it. So I don't know. I think this is his move to say, kind of try to wash his hands clean of this. The truth is, though, he joined this team. He's part of this team, and he should be subject to whatever the rest of the team is subject to. As the world, including the Gulf states, I think if they try to make this move in Yemen using the Houthi rebels to block ports in Saudi Arabia and Israel and Jordan and Eritrea, I mean, and places where we have a huge base, Djibouti. It's our only base in Africa,
1: right,
0: is right there. So that is a very provocative act. And one, again, look at their vessels, look at our vessels. They're not going to be able to last very long if we go and launch again, because we could take out all those vessels out with probably one plane.
1: I think what also is interesting here is when you look at the calls for things like regime change in Iran, something that we've been very advocates for, if you will, not necessarily how to get to that, but what we want is that a new leadership in Iran. We want a no longer it to be the Islamic Republic of Iran, but to return freedom to the people and the Persian people. When you start having these reports, which of course the Iranians are going to try to deny, they're going to try to spin it because they don't want the world to look at them as so fractured. But when you start to have the government structures, because they still have to operate a country for 90 million people, even in the middle of war, even if they don't do it very well, as we've seen their economy crater, that is when you start to see glimmers of hope that the people could break through. When you're seeing the government structure and the IRGC have this daylight between them about who's really calling the shots and a lot of argument instead of having the supreme leader making sure everyone plays nice, that does potentially open up some daylight for the people of Iran to take their country back. I'm not saying it's going to happen, not saying it's even imminent, but that is what you kind of look for and some of the signs that you hope for in one of these regimes starting to topple.
2: Phone lines are open for you. I want to hear from you. We're going to take a call here in a second. 1-800-684-3110. There's a few segments we're going to be able to take calls today, but we're also going to be packed with guests. So make sure if you want to call in, go ahead and get online. 1-800-684-3110. Let's go to Ronald in South Carolina. Go ahead, Ronald.
11: Yeah, thanks for taking my call. Yeah, as President Trump said that they're tough negotiators, but also have heard some time back that somewhere in their writings they said that if you are weaker than your enemy, then you agree to everything they say, just lie your way through, and when you become as strong or stronger than your enemies, then you can come back and take them over.
2: Well, Ronald, without even diving into, you know, what the Quran says or doesn't say about this, here's what we know historically. Look at the kind of threats that the Ayatollah would make, even on social media. They were always filled with lies. They were always filled with bloviating and, you know, we will slap you down harder and here is why and this is what we're going to do and then stuff wouldn't happen. Or, you know, there was always, or lying about the way they were treating their own people. This was not uncommon. So are they a trustworthy group of people because of a religious text, or are they not trustworthy because they are also a dictatorship with a horrible regime? You know, I'm not sure which you know, trumps which. But I can at least say that, sure, in terms of negotiating truthfully, they are low on the list.
1: Well, that's what we've even discussed last week, is that I don't believe that we would just blindly agree to some sort of deal with the whoever the regime in Iran is now, like the Obama administration did with the very weak protocols that got to oversee any sort of nuclear enrichment. No, I think that it would be a stronger deal that had real teeth to it. That they can't, it doesn't matter if they're lying because they have to show their work. But you're talking about Taqiya. It's a principle that people have gone over. Here's what I'll also say about that. They don't even need a religious text, as you're saying.
2: Yeah.
1: Also, it's not like politicians in America need a religious text to lie to the American people or any other dictatorship. When you have people in power, they're going to tell half truths. They're going to spin truths. They're going to tell outright lies to get what is best for them, especially when they are operating in a posture like this, Jordan, where their backs against the wall.
0: This is why everyone is so weary about any deals with Iran, even negotiating with Iran, because they're lying.
2: Yeah.
0: Under the JPOA, they didn't allow the IAEA. So they didn't allow the UN's body to oversee atomic weapon. And the whole development, they would say, oh, you can see this building, you can see this building, but we're not letting you in this building.
1: Also give us a month's notice and we'll let you in. Right.
0: No cameras. Remember, they were supposed to put cameras in. Those cameras, again, were in non-military installations. So Iran admitted right there, this was back under Obama administration, that half of their nuclear program is in military bases.
1: Right.
0: Is a military base. You're not developing nuclear research for medical use at your military base. Right. So even the international community, which always calls us, let's make peace with Iran, let's hold hands with Iran at the United Nations, even their own inspectors know that Iran doesn't allow the UN in to see what's going on. So they could certify that as a independent third party.
2: Yeah, and I think we need to restate also when they're talking about, because we only briefly brought this up in the first segment, when they're talking about blocking, you said they're also blocking a strait that is for the Red Sea.
0: Yes.
2: And I think that is a very different story as well.
0: It goes right by Djibouti. That's one of the only permanent U.S. base in Africa.
1: Right.
0: Yemen, so that's the Houthi rebels that would likely be trying to carry this out. They fired on us. They fired at Saudi, Jordan, and of course, Israel as well, which is a big port for Israel. It's not their main port. Their main port is still Haifa, which Iran attacked.
2: Yeah.
0: But this would be port number two.
2: Yeah, we'll talk about that when we get back. Also, when we get back, we're having a big update in the world of the ACLJ. If you're calling in about Iran, stay tuned. We're not going anywhere. We're not going to move off this topic for too long. But we are going to take a little brief break here and tell you about some of the incredible work the ACLJ is doing. Christy Capione is going to be joining us, one of our attorneys, and you're not going to want to miss that. Of course, be a part of the ACLJ today by signing the petition at aclj.org/sign. We'll be right back.
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2: Welcome back to Seculo. Phone lines are open for you at 1-800-684-3110. Over the next few segments, we're going to take some of those calls and also run ahead to ACLJ Jerusalem with Jeff Balaban. But now we are joined by one of our attorneys out of, you know, right now in Washington, D.C., Christy Campagnone. We have an update, Will, and I think you can help set this up. This, of course, has to do with our case in Massachusetts. And again, if you're tuning in because you want to hear about Iran, don't worry, we're going to get back to that. But I think it's always important to discuss the work of the ACLJ, especially when we have some big news that coming out.
1: That's right. And this is the Your Options Medical versus Massachusetts and Wren case that we've talked about for quite a while here. This is where the state of Massachusetts was targeting pro-life pregnancy resource centers with an attack campaign, an ad campaign across the state, trying to call them deceptive, saying don't trust them. And we filed a lawsuit in Massachusetts to end this, essentially. We had that go on for a very long time because we got to refile, we got to amend our complaint, and all to have a judge say, agree with the state and the Commonwealth saying, this is dismissed. They granted the motion to dismiss. We are now, Christy, today filing an appeal at the Court of Appeals. Tell us what this action will do.
15: Exactly. So we had the district court dismiss our case. So we're starting afresh in a new court, the Circuit Court of Appeals. And here, the setting the stage on what this is, you have pregnancy resource centers who are simply giving free health care to women so that they don't perform abortions. And they also have abortion pill reversal options for these women, all free. And the state has now come and done this entire campaign to silence them, to chill them. This campaign isn't being done against Planned Parenthood. Planned Parenthood's not being investigated. They're not putting out, you know, these statements saying that Planned Parenthood is doing something wrong. But they have already stated that the PRCs are particularly trying to lie to you about what their services are and what they can do. And so we just, on principle, we can't let that stand. And so we are filing our brief at the appellate court, and we're arguing that the state cannot chill the viewpoint of our client. Our client, a Christian organization who is simply speaking out about other options, that women have choices. And the state can't just choose to silence their speech because they don't like what they're saying. And so that is what our brief is arguing here. And hopefully that this circuit court will take this up and really take it seriously.
1: And Christy, one of the issues here and what makes this important also for the audience to watch is that we've been talking about this a while. We knew that the trial court, the lower court, was the hardest hurdle because of where it is. It's in Massachusetts. We knew that going to district court was likely going to require appeals. So we're not surprised by that. You always want to fight to win at those lower courts. But we also were prepared because this is where we're at now. But what's also interesting about this, and even more so than just his case, is that we said from the beginning, we know this is going to be the abortion industry and blue state game plan. They are going to go around. They're going to try to use the government to silence the speech of those trying to offer an alternative to abortion, that are trying to show people that life is a real choice. When you look at this now, because of the timeline of how long we've been fighting it, there is a potential that this type of case could be prime for the Supreme Court because of some other decisions. Can you give us a little bit of insight into, one, we can either win at the district court or not, but there seems to be even more intrigue surrounding this as we move forward.
15: You're exactly right. If we win at the circuit court, that's great. We'll go back and actually bring this to trial. But if we lose, there's still another chance here, because this is the first circuit that we're in. But the second circuit, which includes New York, just held in December, a very similar set of facts, was indeed chilling the speech of these PRCs. And so this case is NIFLA v. James. And Attorney General James had been coming after and bringing enforcement actions against these PRCs for very similar things that our own doctor is under investigation for. And so they brought an injunction and it went up to the Second Circuit. And in December, the Second Circuit said, yes, we do believe that this is chilling your speech. And so we're going to give you an injunction to stop New York from bringing these kind of enforcement actions against you. And so that right there means that in the Second Circuit, we have a different decision from what the First Circuit might decide. So if the First Circuit says, nope, there is not a chilling of your speech here, then we can go on to the Supreme Court. And the Supreme Court hears very often cases when there is a circuit court split, meaning one court is holding one way on a set of facts and a question of law, and another court is holding the other way, and it needs the Supreme Court to come in as the final decision maker to decide the question of whether this is chilling the PRC's speech or not.
1: And Jordan, this is core ACLJ work.
0: Yes.
1: It's why we have some of the greatest attorneys in the country working on things like this. Also knowing when we go into a case like this, that the potential, especially when you're in a contested area that doesn't really agree with your value system, like in the Commonwealth of Massachusetts here. Yeah. But we know that we have to fight it all over the country. And if you get a split decision like this, it's we are uniquely positioned to keep fighting this all the way to the Supreme Court.
0: Absolutely. In fact, that's what the Supreme Court is looking for, especially in cases that involve core constitutional rights. Because we can't have this set of states under the Second Circuit say this does impact your constitutional rights, and the First Circuit, just north of the Second Circuit and in the Northeast, say this has no bearing on your constitutional rights. So again, that is where the court is almost, it doesn't force their hand, as Christy said, they don't have to take those.
1: Right.
0: But when you've got a clear constitutional interpretation issue going on, that's where the Supreme Court is important to come in and clarify for all the states, because this is in federal court, because it involves federal issues that the Supreme Court has jurisdiction over.
1: That's right. And Christy, thank you so much for that update. We'll keep everyone updated as this moves forward, but we've filed today. We will see their response due in, it looks like, July 1st. So just a little over a month, or exactly a month from now. It's hard to believe it's June. And then we will reply to their response July 22nd. So we'll keep people updated. But thank you for that update, Christy.
2: All right. And with that, that's going to wrap up our first half hour of the show. Now, some of you don't get the second half hour on your local terrestrial radio stations. You should be watching this anyway. It's a great, full, interactive experience. We watch over on ACLJ.org or YouTube, Rumble, Facebook. We always stream live there from noon to 1 p.m. Eastern time. Of course, you can find it archived however you get your podcasts, on the ACLJ app, whatever it may be. And I encourage you right now to call in, because we will be taking calls in the next segment and in the final segment as well. So there's three segments coming up. In the first one, we're going to take your calls. The last one, we're going to take your calls. In the middle, we're going to be joined by Jeff Balaban at ACLJ Jerusalem. If you do have any updates, or you want any updates of what's going on in Israel, feel free to call in and ask those questions too. I can take it during the segment with Jeff. Phone lines are open for you at 1-800-684-3110. Again, 1-800-684-3110. There is a petition right now on our website. And if you'd gone earlier, we actually just switched it over to a pro-life petition right now, specifically about what we're doing in Massachusetts. So you heard that update from Christie. Now I want you to get involved. We need you. They are trying to silence pro-life advocates with these politically motivated attacks, but you can be a part of it. Be a part of the next generation of pro-life leaders. Go to aclj.org/sign. About 24,000 of you have signed so far. 23,000, actually. I'm not going to overinflate my numbers. 23,000. Help us get to 50,000. That'd be great. You could do that at aclj.org. And while you're there, you could support the work as well. 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Second half hour coming up after this very, very short break. It was less than a minute, so don't go anywhere. Call in if you can. 1-800-684-3110. We'll be right back.
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18: Keeping you informed and engaged, now more than ever. This is Seculo. And now your host, Logan Seculo.
2: Second half hour, Seculo. Welcome to the show. We got a lot to cover. We're going to head over to ACLJ Jerusalem with Jeff Balaban in the next segment. But between now and then, I want to hear from you. With that big update in Iran, Iran announcing they are stopping negotiations. They are having their own blockade, saying we're going to block the Strait of Hormuz and we're going to block even more to keep the Red Sea now from being accessed. There's a lot more to cover about that. We do have a question and comment coming in. This is from an ACLJ champion. When an ACLJ champion calls in, by the way, I bump to the front. You may say, what's a champion? Champions, those who are essentially members, people that decide to subscribe, to donate every month automatically, recurring donors. And we really appreciate them. They create a great baseline, a little perk I offer. If you tell the phone screener, I bump you up to the front. Eric, Pennsylvania. And by the way, there's another Eric in South Carolina. Eric in South Carolina, you stay on hold. I'll get to you. But Eric in Pennsylvania is first. Go ahead.
19: Do you believe that Iran has the military capacity to close those straits? I don't think they do.
1: So I think the military capacity to close the strait, maybe not. The ability to effectively close it, I do believe they have. And here's what that means. When you have vessels that are primarily for commerce, they are just shipping container ships, they don't have defensive capabilities like a naval vessel. So could our Navy still go through the Strait of Hormuz? Absolutely. Could a tanker with just barrels and barrels of oils go through? Maybe they could successfully get through, but it's the threat of them being responsible for the loss of the cargo. The insurance companies are saying, we will not insure your vessel that is trying to go through the Strait of Hormuz right now. The only thing they have to do is go out there with their fast boats, their sea cruisers. Imagine just a 25 to 50 foot boat that looks like something that could be a commercial vehicle, a recreational vehicle, that they have mines on the front that they push into the water, or their one-way attack drones. They don't have to have a ton of military capability to effectively cause a threat, which tells then the shipping companies, we're not risking it because we don't have things to shoot down a one-way drone or to find these mines if they are there. So they're just going to stay put. And that is how they do it. It is the threat of the potential loss of economic revenue that the shipping companies aren't willing to risk because they don't have the capacity to shoot down a one-way drone that can then cripple or sink or completely damage their cargo trying to traverse the strait. So that, I think, the military capacity, yes, they don't have the Navy. They don't have their ships sitting there blocking directly the Strait of Hormuz, but it is the threat of the things they still have that could cause this problem.
2: I think we actually should flip over and now take the other Eric. We got 2 minutes here. Eric in South Carolina, who has kind of a follow-up to that, so let's take him.
1: Yeah.
2: Eric, go ahead.
20: Hey, thank you, McCall. I'm not a military... I'm sorry?
2: Nope, go ahead.
20: Yes. Obviously, you have a lot of people who are planning strategy. My question is, why does the U.S. government, the military, focus right now exclusively on the IRG and their all every single type of military establishment or base or any of their infrastructure exclusively, because it seems as though the government is trying to do some cooperation, and the problem is the

0: whatever you want.
1: When the world is just too much, turn it off and turn on positive, encouraging K-Love.
2: I'm gonna praise.
1: World I'll off. Praise K-Love on.
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11: Welcome back to Seculo. We are now joined by Jeff Balaban, head of ACLJ Jerusalem. And look, you know, there's always a lot of discourse and conversations going on about Israel, and there always has been. And you may be wondering how a lot of this gets started. How does it feel like there is always this conversation headed towards Benjamin Netanyahu or the Israeli government? It feels like there's always been some kind of spin that comes out of whether the Middle East, whether it comes out of our own media. And you may be going, how does that happen? How does the origins of this happen? Even when Israel is one of our allies, one of our biggest allies, and you have a leader who has been fairly popular. Again, I always want to say the broad brush that gets painted about Israel and Israelis is as if Benjamin Netanyahu represents 100% of the people there is absurd, because if you've been there, it's not unlike America, a very politically divided nation. Now, again, it may be a little bit different, and it is different there, especially right now, than it is in normal times. However, you may be wondering where the origin comes from. And what we've learned before is there is a certain playbook that gets used, and it gets used well by our own government.
12: That's right. This goes back to actually the U.S. We uncovered here at the ACLJ some election interference some time ago, and it wasn't Russia and President Trump. It was actually the Obama administration paying Mahmoud Abbas's son to try and interfere with the re-election of Bibi Netanyahu. That was back during the Obama years. But Jeff, we're now seeing this report from Judiciary Committee staff in the House, so Jim Jordan's committee, that was tasked with looking into the Biden-Harris administration's funding of anti-Netanyahu NGOs using the U.S. Agency for International Development, also known as USAID. Something that has been very contentious, and I wonder why the left loved it so much. It's because it was their slush fund to do their global interference in the governments they didn't like. But tell us a little bit about what this Judiciary Committee investigation is looking into.

0: and some of the impact that it could have?
1: Sure. So again, this is one of the ways in which ACLJ really serves a function that helps America from around the world. But also, it's this: the web is impossible to untangle in this world. We're all super connected, and America is the most important country in the world. And Israel is one of our most, if not our most important allies. So it turns out that a couple of years ago, we discovered at ACLJ Jerusalem, we discovered evidence of American tax dollars being wired through NGOs to end up stirring up protest and unrest in Israel. It was a major issue, which, according to Israeli intelligence, many of the people that they were interrogating after the October 7th war acknowledged that the dissent, the internal strife in the country, the protests, the anguish over issues like judicial reform and others, sent a message to Israel's enemies that now's the time to attack. And we discovered that a lot of that was coming actually from American tax dollars, also from other countries being used to gin up these protests and these hostilities in the streets. Well, we brought this to the attention of the Judiciary Committee, and they launched an investigation. And last year they came out with one report, which showed that close to $1 billion, several hundred million dollars that they were able to trace came from the Biden administration, either directly or through various entities like NGOs and nonprofits to fund up these kinds of protests. This follow-up report, which just came out over the weekend, I think it was dated May 29th, now seems to establish that this is not just, it's much more than smoke. There's fire. There seems to be a broader pattern, a deeper pattern. The report is talking about funding up organizations that are terrorist organizations or ties to terrorist organizations, that are promoting terrorist ideals, that are promoting dissent against Israel around the world and within Israel. And so this work seems to be taking on not just life of its own, but, you know, thank God the House Judiciary Committee is dedicated to really digging in deep to what we found, and they're finding more and more.
0: And once again, when you look at how outraged the political left was when things like Doge started looking into, okay, where are American taxpayer dollars being wasted, fraudulently taken, or abused? What was the number one target that seemed to get all of the left up in arms? It was USAID. That is the mechanism that the Obama administration and the Biden administration used to play policy games around the world. But it had real dire consequences that we see in places like Israel, as you mentioned. When you start funding these NGO networks abroad, when our taxpayer dollars are funding nonprofits in Israel, in other places around the world, it's not always going, well, it may be for them, it's not always going for the stated purpose that you would see on the government bylines. But in reality, though, we know they are using these funds to wreak havoc around the world, and that's what was happening in Israel.
1: Look, this is the playbook. We saw them do it against our president here with all the stories of outside other countries getting and interfering with elections and somehow coordinating with the Trump campaign, which ended up being obviously false. In actuality, they were revealing their own playbook. That's what they do. They fund up ways to damage countries, including ours here in America, right, to damage the elected officials and to bring questions and to try to draw dissent. But they've exported that now specifically to Israel in vast amounts, and the Judiciary Committee keeps on digging in. But this is really, it's collapsing stable democracies. It's creating resentment and hostility internally. It's a playbook that we see here in America, and they've exported it to Israel.
0: Well, and once again, when you start to see also all the chaos that you see on college campuses, when you see nonprofits that have interesting ties to other places, or even commentators that start to say all the same thing at the exact same time, and it happens to be pushing back against either an American ally or even the American administration. It goes back to that playbook. It is the sowing of chaos around the world to get certain policy goals forward. And those are the policy goals that go against our very values as a country. And when we say we are going to keep looking and investigating into more places that the taxpayer dollars are being wasted and funding things like this, we won't stop. But we know that this is a campaign. It isn't just happening in Israel. It's happening here. And it is very effective because we've seen how quickly even people that were on the ideological spectrum that we are on, the conservative side, how quickly they are even convinced of opposite narratives.
2: And I want to chime in with that, Jeff. Obviously, over the weekend, you had the big supporting of Israel parade that happened in New York City. I did watch some video clips. Didn't get a lot of coverage on maybe the mainstream media, but of course, on my social media, there's a lot of people posting about it. And of course, one of the big news stories, not that he would have been necessarily welcomed with open arms to begin with, was that Mayor Mamdani decided to be the first mayor really in history since this has been happening to not attend this parade. Again, that's not necessarily a shocker. Again, I don't know if necessarily he would have been a great person to be the Grand Marshal there at that parade.
1: Yeah, I think pretty much people were simultaneously antagonized and relieved. Yeah. No one really wanted him there.
2: Yeah.
1: But it just, he's making it very clear. And the problem, and again, this is something we discuss all the time here, is what we call the Overton window. What's politically appropriate in discourse. And it used to be, it was, well, you know, of course we support Israel. They're our great ally, but we have issues with the government. And that's moved all the way to, yeah, no, we just hate Israel. Yeah. And that's just, you know, a moment away from, yeah, we just hate Jews. And it's all coming together on the left, and we see it emerging a little bit on the right. We're trying to fight back against that. But what the importance of this report is when our tax dollars are weaponized by the U.S. government in what the Judiciary Committee is now saying, they're seeing a real pattern, a broad and deep pattern to fund this up. Yeah, it's more than just we have an emerging political class that is hostile to Israel's values and America's values. It's that they're really sort of exporting this revolutionary idea, this arch leftist red-green alliance idea around the world using our tax dollars.
3: Could you imagine, number one, the ACLJ or any of our international efforts getting taxpayer-funded grants to the tune of $100 million, $200
0: million? Right.
3: In one of these reports, $545 million moving. That's $500 million right there. No, it's just Planned Parenthood. And if you're anti-Israel, that you got that under both, not just the Biden administration. This was also uncovered under the Obama administration. So they have been playing games like this using, quote, NGOs around the world. And let me tell you something, as an NGO recognized by the UN, we stand with maybe two or three others that don't take this complete, as Jeff just said, anti-Israel position, but especially want to influence their elections. And then part two of this, I think that's also just very important to understand the actors involved. These are the same actors. When you look at like the Mamdani, they're no longer hiding their hatred of the Jewish state of Israel. They no longer hide that. They're not going to, most of the time, even if you didn't want them there, they were going to show up because they understood that would be a political point too. You can't call me someone who's anti-Israel. Now, they want to be called that.
2: Yeah, exactly. It's a moment of pride, if you will. Thanks, Jeff, for joining us. We appreciate it. Of course, we always like to hear updates of what's going on in Israel and what's going on. We need to get you in talking more about that as well. Phone lines are open for you, by the way. We got three lines open. If you want to be on the air today, it's a great time to call in. We'll take as many calls as we can in the next segment. 1-800-684-3110. And you can sign that petition right now at ACLJ.org. There's other petitions as well, by the way, and one of them is involving Israel. So if you want to get involved, great way to do it is just go to ACLJ.org. 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We'd love to have it. But again, all of it is without a paywall. It's at ACLJ.org. Be a part today. We'll be right back with your calls and comments coming right up.
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2: Last segment of the day. 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
0: Yeah.
2: Do it that way, because I just got prompted to give money to James Tallarico on the bottom of my ad, or bottom of the ACLJ YouTube channel. So it's like, you like this video? Would you like to give $50, $100, $100 to James Tallarico's campaign? It also shows you, though, who they're targeting, when they are targeting, who could give to these political candidates. And we know he's been running very faith-heavy. But we also know what that means. So be careful.
0: Quotes, though, Logan. Faith.
2: Well, so the way he talks.
0: Right. Yeah.
2: And again, I told you last week and you hated it. I don't question whether he thinks of himself as a Christian or his own religious beliefs. They don't necessarily align with ours. But I don't, you know, I'm not going to go in there and slam someone's faith. But we know that he has been running on that pretty hardcore. And now we see that actually in our ads, which is pretty wild to see. Phone lines are open. I think we should take some calls, though. Jordy had something.
3: He's heavily cringe to me. You know, I was traveling last week, so I was watching more of his stuff, especially after the primary, and I was looking at, like, every time he would go on these very liberal podcasts, so he'd have to play to them. And that's where you really want to watch these guys. Yeah. Who are what are they like they're when they're talking to their base? And he has made just some, I'm not even going to say anything, it was some of the most disturbing, bizarre, and just outright kind of creepy statements about children. I'll leave it at that. Oh, about geez. Children this weekend on podcast.
2: I don't think I saw that.
3: I mean, it is just, again, I don't mind that he's kind of wasting their whoever's wasting their campaign dollars. It tells you the algorithm might not be 100% working, yeah. but also trying to confuse voters. That's a lot of his play, is trying to look like the conservative guy's got the hair. He's got the tie. He comes off more formal, and trying to capitalize on, say, see the Republican party's divided. In Texas, again, we know our friend Senator Cruz had, I think it was the most expensive until this race.
0: Right.
3: So the most expensive races that we've seen in the country have been Texas, if you don't count the presidential races.
0: Well, and to some degree also, it does seem that the left really wants to win in Texas. They really want to. They're going to spend a lot of money. And I say keep letting them. Because what they're doing is they find what they think is an appealing candidate to conservatives, but it shows you how out of touch they are with conservatives when they think that James Tallarico, in an image, maybe you could say this guy looks like a conservative guy. Why? Because he's a white male. But then when you start to listen, that you don't agree with anything that he's saying. There's nothing centrist about the things that James Tallarico says. But they're going to keep targeting conservatives with ads. They're going to spend that money. And to some degree, I say, let them continue to do that, because I think it's going to be a wasted effort once again.
2: All right, let's take a phone call. Let's go to Marion, who's calling from Texas, actually. It's ACLJ champion. Marion, go ahead.
7: Yes, thank you for taking my call. First of all, I hope people will let Trump be Trump. You know, the decisions he's made around the world, he stopped all these world wars and things like that, and now they question every little thing that he does. In fact, if the liberals and the Democrats would support him, no telling what he could have accomplished by now. That's my comment. And I do have a question.
2: Okay.
7: I was wondering if y'all have any idea of anyone that Trump might be able to support as a leader that would confront the regime and fight them. And this leader, if he was given weapons, if he could get it in the hands of the right people so that the people being brutalized, that would all end, yeah, and the regime would be overthrown. Look, so that's my question, I'll be quiet.
2: Sure. Thank you, Marion. I don't doubt there are people. However, President Trump has kind of said, I'm staying out of that.
0: Yeah, and once again, there are several outside groups that have a lot of support from different people in Washington, because there has been this kind of leadership in exile for generation now, that that there are different groups that have friends in America that would be kind of vying for that. But I don't know if any of them have like the military style leadership that you would need. You would need some sort of separatist group inside Iran to arm to be able to do that. But as you said, President Trump has kind of stayed away from that at this point and is letting this play out on his terms. Another interesting thing that you brought up, Marion, about people, you saying let Trump be Trump and do that. The interesting place we're at now with the American media, and our producer Allie brought this up this morning. She listened to, and blame her for this, but the New York Times Daily podcast on the way into work today. And they did a whole show titled Inside Trump's Mad Dash to Renovate Washington. And their whole thing, they just kept complaining about there's construction everywhere. They're building things. And then they were complaining about, oh, well, at first he wanted the reflecting pool to be this color, but then he changed it. And we don't know how much that's going to cost to change the color. And it's like, well, the reason it was changed is that he originally said, I want it to be this color blue. And he listened to people that said, actually, to get the right reflection, you want this other color. So he said, okay, and I'm going to brand it American flag blue. But just they get so caught up in these
2: wasted minutia, yeah.
0: And that they're going to, there are people getting paid.
2: Look what happened to the Kennedy Center.
0: Great salaries to sit here and complain about the bottom of the reflecting pool. Yeah. That is such a crazy place to live in.
2: Which, by the way, again, if you were just to simply do these things and it wasn't a President Trump, right, no one would have ever said anything, because those monuments, those buildings, as we know, as people who have lived there off and on for our entire lives, are constantly in refurb because they have to be. They are not new buildings. They need some love, and we know that's been an issue. Look, the Kennedy Center thing was crazy. You had a judge essentially say, not only do you cannot rename it, which, okay, look, you can maybe come up with a reason for that. He said, you can't even refurb it. You can't shut it down for 2 years. How dare they shut this thing down? And everyone we know who has worked there, and I'm not talking about people that are on the right or the left here, I'm talking about performers that I'm friendly with, have said, this thing is like a rat-infested mess that needs to be reverbed. It's not shocking. A lot of these old theaters that have been around for decades need that kind of love. But, of course, because the president's name is on it, and because he was involved in it, they're going to try to shut it down.
0: Well, and here's what's also ridiculous, right? When we see, even looking at this report that we talked about in the last segment with Jeff Balaban, about how much money they are just throwing willy-nilly at these NGOs to effect a regime change in our ally countries. But
2: unsuccessfully.
0: Then all of a sudden, right, yeah, they're not doing a great job of it. They are just wasting your money. But then you say, oh, you're going to clean up a place to make it look good.
2: You're going to clean up
0: in
2: our nation's
0: capital. How dare you spend a dollar on America's capital? That's what gets me so frustrated, is that they're going to sue you over cleaning up our capital.
3: Putting some new carpet in.
0: But let's slide as many billions as we can to fight losing battles overseas.
3: Yeah, again, because I think, honestly, the Kennedy Center, as he's talked about, was falling apart, and it is. I mean, we've been there. We've done conferences there. If you go into the main rooms, it needs to be recarpeted. That's expensive carpet. It's a gigantic facility, again, built up. And you could keep the historical parts of it, kind of the feel of the look of when it was built, but still, like, clean up so everything's not unraveled, the chairs aren't all stained, and people weren't coming. That was the other main point. They were putting only bizarre stuff out, and so guess what? When you don't put the Nutcracker on during Christmas, you're losing a lot of money. And so they brought it back.
2: Shows were going out to the suburbs. What was happening. Yeah. People didn't want to go into Washington, D.C. also because of safety. There's a lot of things that were happening there. But look, that's going to do it for today's show. I appreciate you joining us. Look, if you want to be part of the ACLJ, great day to do it. We have a petition up right now. That's an easy way to just start your journey with us. Sign a petition. Get kind of involved. Get on the email list. Start the conversation. You can be part of the ACLJ family by going to ACLJ.org. 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Or just look at the incredible content that we provide for you for absolutely no cost. And, of course, that is because people like you also support financially but nothing's behind a paywall. It's all available there for you at aclj.org.
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12: News this hour from Town Hall. I'm Keith Peters in Washington. There are fewer people living on the street in the United States.
13: A federal report shows a decrease in homelessness in California and nationwide last year, marking the first drop since 2016. The U.S. Department of Housing and Urban Development's annual homelessness report shows a 2.8% decrease in California and a 3.3% decrease nationwide. The Trump administration used the report to promote its policies, including its crackdown on immigration. Activists attribute the decline to funding under former President Joe Biden. I'm Lisa Dwyer.
12: There are new developments in the trial of the Charlie Kirk shooting suspect.
14: In Provo, Utah, defense attorneys for the man accused of killing Charlie Kirk had hoped to keep portions of a preliminary hearing closed during a presentation of evidence. But Judge Tony Graff ruled that the July hearings will be open to the media and the public. The judge says the defense hadn't shown the hearings would prevent Tyler Robinson from getting a fair trial.
15: Much of the evidence the state indicated it intends to offer during the preliminary hearing is already in the public arena.
14: Robinson's charged with aggravated murder and other crimes in the September 10th assassination of the Turning Point USA co-founder. Prosecutors say they intend to seek the death penalty. I'm Jennifer King.
12: President Trump says Israel and Hezbollah have agreed to dial back fighting after he talked with Israeli Prime Minister Benjamin Netanyahu and communicated with the Lebanon militant group through mediators. Trump announced the development Monday in a social media post following a call with Netanyahu. A good day on Wall Street with the Dow up by 46 points, the Nasdaq rose 114, the S&P 500 advanced 19 points, oil around $92-$93 a barrel. More at Town Hall.
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12: A United Airlines flight returned to its point of origin mid-flight after an unsettling incident over the weekend. We hear more on the story from correspondent Haya Panjwani reporting.
18: A United Airlines flight to Spain turned back to Newark after a possible security threat. The flight carrying 190 passengers and 12 crew members returned to Newark because of suspicious four-letter Bluetooth device name. Passengers evacuated while Port Authority police swept the aircraft, and passengers had to be rescreened by TSA and Customs before reboarding. The replacement flight took off early the next day and landed in Spain that afternoon. The incident follows other recent security concerns with United Airlines, including a diverted domestic flight and a collision at Newark Airport earlier this month. I'm Haya Pinjwani.
12: News and analysis at townhall.com. From Washington, I'm Keith Peters. Add another country to the list of those banning children under 16 from having social media accounts.
10: Under Malaysia's new regulations, platforms like Facebook and TikTok must implement age verification systems. Existing users identified as under 16 will have a month to manage their data before restrictions apply. Companies that fail to comply face hefty fines. The government aims to protect children from harmful content and cyberbullying. Critics worry about data privacy and potential surveillance, while supporters say it's long overdue. Rich Thomason reporting.
12: Former Federal Reserve Chair Jerome Powell used one of his first major public appearances since leaving office to deliver a broad defense of independent institutions while accepting the John F. Kennedy Profiling Courage Award in Boston. Powell warned against political interference in monetary policy. More at townhall.com.
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19: Okay, where?
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19: Sure, it was the shot that started the Revolutionary War with England.
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19: Are we going to go to the Old North Bridge where that shot was fired?
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3: Guard for a while. Sir, yes, sir.
4: What's the most you ever lost on a coin toss?
5: Larry Elder here, the sage from South Central, the prince of Pico Union, the czar of common sense, the great Eldersky, Don Lorenzo. Welcome to the program. No victocrats allowed, because we've got a country to save. So let's get her teed up.
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5: 888-971-SAGE, 888-971-7243. I am Larry Elder. We are Salem News Channel. We're going to be talking to Sheriff Chad Bianco at the bottom of this hour. So you'll be joining us in about 24 minutes. Stick around for that. Speaking of the mayor's race, Bill Maher and Spencer Pratt discussed homelessness in Los Angeles. Number 40.
10: Drug addict people do not need beds. They need treatment. Mandatory treatment. You cannot, I've grown up in LA. I know about addicts. I know about addiction. You cannot give a drug addict a bed and say, here's this bed. You can offer them any bed in the city. They don't want a bed. They want a new high. They want some new fentanyl. They want some new super meth. We need to get these people help to get them sober. Then we get them the beds and the sheltering and the community and the rehab. But this program, it's cost $24 billion of our tax money, has increased homeless. So that's how I win, because I say, hey, everybody, this isn't working. We all know it, and we're paying for the destruction of our own city. But they can't say it, because they won't get reelected, because they're deep in this failure. They would be better off to just say, hey, this didn't work. We're going to pivot. We tried this one, but we have a new plan. But they can't. My opponents will say, we need more beds. We need more beds. These beds cost $100,000 a bed.
11: So I've said this before, and I feel like the conventional wisdom answer to it that I get is that it's for this reason unfeasible, for this reason unfeasible, blah, blah, blah. Tell me why, as someone who's running and is going to inherit this problem for 8 years, tell me why it's not feasible to, this is for the homeless. Answer to be, one, you can't stay on the streets. I'm sorry, you just can't, because the streets are public and the people need that, and it's just for a million reasons, it's disease and it's just not right. It's just not your right. This is not a alternative home lifestyle homelessness, okay, which is how the woke have turned it into. Like I always say, old school liberals, we thought the compassionate thing was to get them off the street, not to enable them to stay on the street. Like they're an endangered species in their natural habitat. It's ridiculous.
5: Pratt says L.A. is incredible when you don't let drug addicts take over the streets. Duh. Number 11.
12: Now, Spencer, you've raised a lot of money, the most money, between April 19th and May 16th, like a week ago. So Spencer has raised $2.72 million. Nithia, who is the progressive, she has raised $400,000, and then Karen Bass, $283,000. A, where are you getting the money? There are three of you in the race, and there could be a runoff. One of you has to get 50%, and this polls are not showing that anyone is close to that.
10: Correct. So first off, the reason why all that money was raised, that was right after the debate. And they saw me destroy these two terrible politicians for an hour straight. And everybody realized, oh, finally somebody telling the truth. So that's where all the money came from. And a lot of it's from all over the country, because people forget over 50,000 people a year leave Los Angeles because it's so terrible.
13: First time ever. More people leaving than coming.
10: So these people see that I'm saying why they left. So they're trying to get me elected so they can move back. That's what people are missing. These are actually former Angelinos that got forced out of this city that Mayor Bass has destroyed. And that's why they're donating, because they want me to be mayor so they can move back, because L.A. is incredible when you don't let drug addicts take over the street and make moms and kids scared to go to parks or the school.
0: This is the truth. And that's, again, it's a look around.
14: President Trump has said positive things about Spencer Pratt. Not sure how that's going to cut in Los Angeles. Here's what Pratt said about that, number 24.
15: President Trump, you're going to host the Olympics. In 2 years, you're going to be the mayor of that city, maybe. What's your relationship going to be like with President Trump?
0: I'm going to have a relationship with two presidents, and they're going to be the same. I'm going to work with the president the same way I'm going to work with the city council members, or my state reps, or the lieutenant governor, or the new governor. I'm going to work with whoever I need to work with to execute the best for Angelenos, period.
15: Do you want his endorsement?
0: I don't need anyone's endorsement but mothers. That's who's getting me elected. People keep forgetting it's Democratic moms that do not feel safe that are putting me in office in 5 days.
15: Can you explain to me something? Because you're not afraid of anything. You're not afraid of giving your opinion on anything, but you won't give me an opinion on President Trump. And I get it that his endorsement, his blessing may not be good for you. It likely isn't good for you in L.A.
0: That's your opinion.
15: But if you're fearless, what do you think of President Trump? You're Republican, right?
0: Again. This right here, what you're doing.
15: I'm just asking.
0: No, I'm telling you.
15: Yeah.
0: This conversation is what's destroyed local elections. People don't care in LA. They want to feel safe. They don't want to step in human poop. I don't need to have personal opinions about anybody that doesn't affect them stepping in human poop. It's not being scared. I'm just not falling in for this tribal politics back and forth. It's a local election. I'm not running for president. So it doesn't matter my opinion on any presidents.
15: Okay.
14: Excellent answer, but notice what this NBC guy was trying to do. Because Republican, in much of California, particularly in Los Angeles, is a four-letter word. First question I was asked when I announced I was going to run, who won 2020? Do you think 2020 was, I said, what does it have to do with homelessness? What does it have to do with the fact that people are leaving California for the first time? What does it have to do with the fact that California has twice the price of a home compared to the national average? What does that have to do about the way we're handling our water? We were handling forests. Why are schools at the bottom? What does that have to do with anything? Well, do you think who won 20? What does that have to do with anything? I was asked that over and over and over again. And then when I said, did you ever ask Hillary who won 2016? Have you ever interviewed her? Well, I have. Did you ask her? Well, I'm asking you. You're the one running for governor. What explains this popularity of socialism and communism? This is Dave Rubin, number 38.
16: Do you not want people to own private property?
17: Well, I'm definitely anti-capitalist, I would say. Yeah. So I would say that workers should own the means of production.
16: Right. Oh, so you're a communist?
17: Yeah.
16: Oh, interesting.
17: Yeah.
16: Wow. I don't know.
17: What is communism?
16: I haven't talked to a real-life communist.
17: What's
16: in a
17: communist?
16: Well, you want the people to own the means of production, and you don't seem to believe in
17: private people who create,
16: property.
17: The people who create value, as in create the value of commodities, should own the actual value that they create from that process, yes.
16: So my answer, if you want the people, everyone in this room and everyone in this country
17: if
16: to have
17: work.
16: More, what I would want is that you would take less from them, so you tax everybody less. You remove regulation. You create the conditions for competition and capitalism so that more people will have more of their money. I want you, I assume you work? Do you work?
17: Yeah.
16: Do you pay taxes?
17: Yeah.
16: I want you to keep more of your money.
17: Right.
16: I don't know what you do. I don't know how much you earn. Whatever it is
17: perfect.
16: You earn, I want you to have more
17: that's
16: of that
17: perfect.
16: Money so that you can put that money back into the system.
17: The majority of wealth in the system is owned by 1% of the population. You understand that, right?
16: And
17: where does that wealth come from?
16: Wait, 1% of the population. Do you know how much percent they pay in taxes, that 1%?
17: Not nearly enough, because the majority of their wealth comes from...
16: It's 47%. Hold on. So 1% of the population pay 47%. You accept that?
17: Okay.
16: Yeah.
17: Yeah.
16: So what would be their fair share?
17: What percent of that
16: what would be their fair
17: is their
16: share?
17: Actual wealth that they own? That, again, majority of these lineages of,
16: well, you
17: of
16: seem
17: power
16: to,
17: and
16: wait,
17: ownership
16: hold on. What would be
17: date
16: their fair
17: back
16: share?
17: To
16: what would be their
17: first
16: fair share?
17: Accumulation of...
16: What would be their fair share?
17: I would say that the fact that they own
16: 1%
17: so much... You're not letting me finish
16: 47% in taxes.
17: Here's my problem. You're not letting me finish the point, so we can't get from point A to B. Do you understand that?
16: Okay, so
17: cool.
16: If you accept that 1%
17: there's not
16: going to
17: be a fair share when their wealth is coming from the back ends of colonialism. So that's not going to work.
14: Back end of colonialism? The top 1%, as we said a million times, even the Washington Post has now acknowledged this, pays over 40% of all the federal income taxes while earning around 20% of the nation's income. So they are overtaxed, not undertaxed. most people, young people in particular, are completely unaware of this. Now, Graham Platner is the presumptive Democrat candidate for Senate in Maine. Very, very high stakes race, trying to unseat Susan Collins, who's a Republican. His bio, an anti-war Marine during the Iraq War, was an oysterman, working class guy. Turns out none of those things is true. A New York Times investigation shows that he was, in fact, rich, attended two expensive elite schools, said that Susan Collins voted for him, voted to send him to war in Iraq. In fact, he enlisted after the Iraq War had started, re-upped, and then worked for Blackwater, the very controversial private contracting firm. Then there's this new scandal, reportedly sent sexually explicit texts on a popular messaging app. Oops. Don't go away. I'm Larry Elder.
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14: 971-7243. I am Larry Elder. We are Salem News Channel. 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
14: 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That's 888-206-2855. Chip is in Nashville. 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
20: Every night, Trump sends out dozens of...
14: Thank you. 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
23: Hey, Larry, I just want to get your advice or your opinion on the war with Iran. We sent hundreds of billions of dollars to Ukraine as a proxy to fight against Russia. Are we going to sit here and think that Russia and China is not propping up Iran with weapons and money, and how Trump understands this, and how we're backing the Jewish state of Israel, who's in eight different wars? Like, what are we doing, Larry? I just want your opinion on that. Like, what are we doing?
14: Well, what Trump is doing regarding Iran is making sure that this fanatical regime never gets a nuclear bomb that's been threatening to kill us for 50 years. Regarding Ukraine, the president has forced our allies to pay the money for our support for Ukraine against Russia.
23: Okay, Larry, can you ask me this? I'm trying to figure out what did Iran do for 47 or 50 years as state sponsor of terror. I know the U.S. has went into different countries and did different coups of governments. I know we've been to Iraq and Syria, and we bombed Syria and Afghanistan. I understand we did all that. What have Iran did but back Iraq when they got invaded? What have Iran did but back Syria when they got invaded? Like, what have Iran
14: Iran held hostages for 444 days and released them after Reagan came into office. Iran has also blown up a bunch of Marines. Blown up the cobalt towers in Saudi Arabia. They're responsible for probably thousands of soldiers stationed in various areas in the Middle East that have stepped on the IEDs that Iran has helped to develop. And Iran is trying to develop a nuclear bomb.
23: Okay, so has it been a cause and effect, or has Iran just went out there and said, we want to take over the world, like we're scared of China, we're scared of Russia and all these North Korea? Has it been a cause and effect? Have we caused this as blowback for Iran to act like this, or are they just wanting to take over the world like Pinky and the Brain?
14: I think you said it at the end. They are fanatics. They simply want to destroy the West. They want to destroy Western civilization.
23: I don't agree with that, Larry. I really think there's a cause and effect. I think that the United States has caused much damage and harm.
14: Okay, so all right. Devin, if the United States says, Iran, tell you what we're going to do. We're going to withdraw from the Middle East. Please don't build a nuclear bomb, and then they won't build one?
23: We should. We should withdraw from the Middle East.
14: I've asked you a question. Do you think if President Trump said to Iran, Iran, we're sorry for all the things we've done that have made you angry and have made you say death to America, we're going to withdraw from the Middle East, do you think that Iran will then stop the pursuit of his nuclear bomb?
23: Iran's never been in a pursuit of a nuclear bomb.
14: Okay. Well, I don't know what I can say to you. Under the Obama administration, why did the Obama administration enter into a deal with Iran? What was that deal all about?
23: You have to make deals, okay? We don't like the deal.
14: You just now said they weren't pursuing a nuclear bomb. Why did Obama do a deal with them?
23: The Ayatollah Khamenei said he never want a nuclear bomb. Okay, they don't want that. We put so much restraint on their economy, they can't build a nuclear bomb.
14: Devin, why was there a deal made between us and Iran if they weren't trying to build a nuclear bomb?
23: Why was there an Iran deal? Israel's been around since 1948, and they got nuclear warheads all over the place in Israel. Persia has been there for thousands of years, and they don't have
14: Is Israel chanting death to the world?
23: I will be chanting that too. If a foreign.
14: Okay, well, I don't know what Devin. I think we've jumped the shark in our conversation. You don't even believe that Iran is pursuing a nuclear weapon. The Obama administration certainly felt that way, which is why they entered into the Iran deal, which gave them sunset provisions, meaning at some point they could resume their nuclear pursuit. So you're saying that Obama was deluded into believing that Iran was building a nuclear bomb, and therefore they entered into an agreement that really had no purpose. Wow. I think even Trump's enemies believe that Iran is pursuing a nuclear bomb. There may be a difference as to how far away they are from actually having a bomb, but there's no doubt that they are pursuing one, except for you. And based on what you're saying, the logic is that if we just said, you know, we're sorry, we've provoked you, we're going to withdraw from the Middle East, and what will then happen is Iran will then say, okay, well, then we're not going to build a nuclear bomb. No more death to America, no more death to Israel, no more death to the West. You fail to understand the intention of this enemy. President Trump does, which is why I'm happy he's commander-in-chief and not you. Now, regarding the candidate for Senate in Maine, he claimed he went to, he was a working class guy. Turns out he had wealthy parents, sent him to not one but two private schools, bought his home. He's the one with the Nazi tattoo on his chest. He criticized Senator Collins for, quote, voting to send him to Iraq, close quote, when in fact he volunteered 2 years after the U.S. declared the war because, in his words that he erased from Reddit, quote, I wanted to have an adventure and kill some people, close quote. And apparently he hated the job so much he signed up with Blackwater as a mercenary to go to Afghanistan and presumably kill more people. So this is the anti-war Marine vet. A few holes in his story. Coming up next, Riverside Sheriff Chad Bianco, a candidate for governor as a Republican, and I'm going to ask him about the possibility that there might be two Democrats going against each other. 888-971-SAGE. Do not leave town.

0: With SR News, I'm Keith Peters in Washington. The State Department plans to slash the number of U.S. embassies and consulates in Africa that can process visas for foreigners seeking to come to the United States. The almost 50 U.S. embassies and consulates are processing visa applications in Africa will be reduced 20 hubs in the coming weeks. Court records show a bus driver accused of causing a fatal chain reaction crash in Virginia had been cited twice for speeding in the last 2 years. 48-year-old Jing Shang Dong of Staten Island, New York, has been charged with 5 counts of involuntary manslaughter and 1 count of reckless driving. The crash early Friday morning on I-95 killed 5 people and injured dozens more. On Wall Street, the Dow by 46 points. More details at srnnews.com.
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2: Okay, where?
3: Do you remember the shot heard around the world?
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3: I've already got tickets.
2: Minuteman National Historic Park?
3: That's where we're headed.
2: Can I look for some Paul Revere silver while we're there?
3: Of course.

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6: Steyer and Javier could run against each other, and there would be no Republican, neither you nor Steve Hilton. Are you worried about that?
7: No, I don't think so. I think that if you we're only seeing these polls that are being the forward-facing polls that are being bombarded. We're being bombarded with polls days before the election because they know that's when the majority of people vote. And psychologically, they're just trying to get you to go with who's in the lead, or it's a fear factor of, oh my gosh, I have to vote. I can't vote for Chad. I got to vote for Steve because, look, Chad's at the very bottom. All of these polls changed within a matter of days. It makes absolutely no sense when you go back and look at them. Even right now, when you look at those polls, two polls in 2 days, with such drastic difference even at the top, even between Steve, the top three, and the difference in percentages, I don't believe the polls. I've never believed the polls. Polls are rarely right. And, I mean, how many years? If we believe polls, then we've already experienced Hillary Clinton and Kamala Harris as president, because none of the polls had Donald Trump winning. So they're psychological. They truly are. And, you know, and here's another thing. The Democrats know what the real internal polling is. Why are they panicked? Why are the Democrats panicked wanting to, you know, that they believe they're going to have to come up with their break the glass effort because two Republicans are going to go through, when they're sitting there staring at polls that if you believe the poll, you would think that two Democrats are going to go through. But you have Governor Newsom and the leadership of the Democrat Party panicked because it's going to be two Republicans and the Democrats are going to get shut out. It's because these polls that we are seeing right now are solely meant to influence who you're going to vote for.
6: Well, again, all the polls I've seen recently, Sheriff, have you third, fourth, maybe even fifth. I interviewed Steve Hilton last week, and he suggested that you advise your voters to vote for him in order to make sure that some Republican finishes number one or number two. To that suggestion, your answer is what?
7: He can go ahead and drop out and tell his to vote for me. I don't care. I mean, that's the dumbest thing I've ever heard. And, I mean, we've been doing this for 16 months. You have to look. If it comes out the way it is, I am going to be so shocked, and so are hundreds of thousands of other people, because regardless of what the polling says, the conservative arm, the grassroots part of the Conservative Party of California, endorsed me with over 70% of the vote at a convention. And then the GOP convention, I had the majority of all of the support, and we just couldn't get to the supermajority to get an endorsement. And then you look at all of the county committees all across the state, all of the counties, the majority of them are all for me. And the only ones that I couldn't get an endorsement in, I still had the majority. It just wasn't the supermajority. So where are all these voters coming from? Even on social media, you look at all of the news, every single news channel from all of the debates, and 90% of the comments are Republican, and the majority of them, 60-70% are for me, some maybe 20-30% for Hilton. But yet we're seeing all of this, and these are all Democrat paid for polls, Democrat PAC paid for polls. They're Democrat. It's Democrat leaning Berkeley. I mean, we're going to expect that they're going to be in favor of Republicans. They're trying to drive Democrat vote to their candidate, and they're trying to make sure that Steve Hilton goes to November instead of the person that can beat them. There's not one Democrat strategist in California, not one Democrat politician in California believes that anything other than they will walk away with this election if it's Steve Hilton going to November. He has a zero chance of beating a Democrat in a statewide poll. And mine isn't favorable, but I at least have a chance. I have a fighting chance of beating a Democrat in November. Steve doesn't.
6: Sheriff, we have, 1 minute left. Isn't it the case, however, that you and Steve pretty much agree on virtually every major issue?
7: I would say yes. I mean, it really is. I think I went just a little bit more bold with the tax statement.

0: income tax, and Steve went for $100,000. But other than that, we're fighting a broken regime, a broken policy of Democrat progressive agenda that's destroying California. So we truly are saying most of the same thing.
1: Well, so therefore, as far as I'm concerned, Sheriff, we should make sure that one of you guys finishes number one or number two. And if I believe the polls, it seems to me that you might consider suggesting to your voters to make sure that one of you guys is number one or number two. And looks like, anyway, right now, the polls suggest that that guy ought to be Steve. I know you see it differently, Sheriff. Sheriff, thank you very much for taking the time. I appreciate it.
0: You betcha. Thank you, Larry.
1: You got it. 888-971-SAGE, 888-971-7243. 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
5: King George called us rabble-rousers, rabble in arms. But with God's grace, George Washington and many brave men gave us our country. Soon after, God's grace and a few great men gave us our Constitution. It's been said that the creation of the United States is the greatest political act in history. I'll sign that. In the next two centuries, though, freedom did not flourish. The next revolution, the French, collapsed in a bloody terror, followed by Napoleon's tyranny. There's been no shortage of dictators since in many countries. Hitler, Mussolini, Stalin, Mao, Idi Amin, Castro, Pol Pot. All these monsters began by confiscating private arms, then literally soaking the earth with the blood of tens and tens of millions of their people. Ah, the joys of gun control.
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1: 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I am Larry Elder, Salem News Channel, coming to you from the Relief Factor studio. 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I get why the sheriff is not going to tell his supporters to vote for Steve Hilton. You know, when you run for office and you weather the abuse that you're going to be getting from your rivals, from the media, and you put yourself out there, that's a hell of a commitment. And then to drop out and throw your support behind somebody else, it's a huge huge ask. I remember when I was running for governor, one of my rivals suggested that I drop out. I said, you drop out. And that's the sheriff's attitude. I get it. And who knows what whether these polls are right. And he's not wrong when he says that the polls show that Hillary was going to beat Donald Trump. They almost all did. There were a couple of exceptions. I think on the day of the election, New York Times had Hillary's odds of beating Donald Trump at over 85%. And you know what happened. So the polls could be wrong. My point, however, is that these two gentlemen have virtually no differences. The sheriff is right. He proposed to eliminate the state income tax. I don't know that I've heard Steve Hilton say that, but aside from that, they pretty much have the same views on everything else. And in the event that the election turns out the way some of these polls suggest, which is that possibility that Becerra and Thomas Dyer could go against each other, and the other numbers are about consistent with these polls, and sheriff gets 10-12%, it would suggest that had he, in fact, asked his supporters to endorse Hilton, Hilton would have been at least one of the top finishers. And he also makes a good point. Why should I have my followers support Hilton? Why not get Hilton to support my followers? If we both agree on the same issues, then why doesn't the other person drop out, not me? Well, we'll see what happens. I hope that we have at least one Republican finishing in the top two. I want to say something about the redistricting that's been going on, and Trump has been accused of starting this war because of the pressure he put on Texas. This is an article, LA Times, just this morning. Headline, Congress control may hinge on state, meaning state of California. And there's this little nugget in the article. It's about the redistricting that's going on. It quotes a New York law professor who was involved in California's redistricting efforts in 2010. He said the state, quote, has long played hardball politics on redistricting, including when the then Representative Phil Burton, a powerful San Francisco Democrat, bragged more than 40 years ago that complex congressional boundaries he crafted for Democrats were his, quote, contribution to modern art, close quote. Let me say this again. It includes a quote from a powerful San Francisco Democrat who bragged more than 40 years ago about these crazy boundaries he was drafting for Democrats and called them his, quote, contribution to modern art, close quote. What's the point, Larry? The point is that both sides have been doing this for a very long period of time. And I've told you about the committee that Eric Holder, Obama's AG, set up in 2017 to go around the country and advise various states on how they can use race to create majority-minority districts. Something the Supreme Court says that the Voting Rights Act was never designed to do. The point is, these guys have been doing it for a very long period of time. But now Trump is accused of being a tyrant and a dictator for suggesting to Republicans in Texas, get in the game. These guys have been doing it for a very long period of time. And Time magazine suggests that when the dust is settled, there'll be maybe 10 more districts that will likely go to Republicans because of all the redistricting that's been going on around the country. CNN, rather. Headline, Republicans are poised to finish this year's redistricting war 10 seats ahead of Democrats. All because Trump has suggested that Texas get involved. California retaliated. Other states have gotten involved. When the dust settles, it looks like Republicans are poised to finish with 10 seats ahead of Democrats. That does not, of course, guarantee that the Republicans will retain control of the House, considering how unpopular President Trump is, how unpopular the war is, how concerned people are about gas prices and all of that. But if it hadn't been for Trump, there'd be no shot. This at least gives the Republicans a shot because of these new seats that they've now gained. The Secretary of War commented on Trump's deal negotiation with Iran. We'll talk about that in just a few minutes. The president should be applauded for standing up to Iran and preventing Iran from getting a nuclear bomb. The rest of the civilized world should be. Instead, the man is being hounded, criticized, attacked, and even some Democrats are claiming that are losing the war. Are you kidding? 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
10: The Second Amendment does not apply to semi-auto rifles, nor does it apply to bolt-action rifles, pistols, or revolvers. Hey, the Second Amendment restricts government. The technology of the firearm is irrelevant. The restrictions on government remains the same, regardless of the firearm. The Second Amendment was not written to grant permission to citizens to own and bear firearms. It forbids government's interference in the right to keep and bear arms, period. Supporting the Second Amendment. This is the Big 1070. The Answer. 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
1: SAGE 888-971-7243. I am Larry Elder, Salem News Channel, about the negotiations with Iran. Here's what the Secretary of War said, number 26.
11: Like I said, any deal that the president is willing to make, he's only going to make it if he believes it's a great deal for our country and the security of the world. And only one president was willing to lay it out on the line and ensure after 47 years that Iran is not capable of having a nuclear weapon. And so you saw it in how he's been talking about it publicly. Those goalposts haven't shifted at all, which is the expectation of the American people and what we've stated to Iran. So in the middle of negotiations, the closer they come to that reality, both now and into the future, the closer we're going to get to that kind of a deal. And I also, having been in the room with him, I know he means it when he looks in the camera in the cabinet room and said they can either do this now through a deal, and we think we're in a good place to make that deal, or they can deal with the War Department. And we are prepared. We're postured even stronger today than we were on day one to address it that way if we have to, but he'd prefer not to. So Iran knows very, very clearly what our expectations are, and that's on the negotiating team to deliver. They're coming in our direction. The talks have been productive. I think they know where it needs to go, and I'm quite confident with our president who makes nothing but great deals that ultimately it'll be something he's proud to defend that ensures that Iran, which everyone knows should not have a nuclear weapon, never does.
1: About the main Democrat Senate candidate with a tattoo on his chest, Nazi tattoo on his chest, claims that Senator Collins, the incumbent, voted to, quote, send him to Iraq, close quote. Turns out he put something on Reddit, which he has since erased. Quote, I wanted to have an adventure and kill some people. Here is what Susan Collins said about this, number 15.
12: Senator Collins, Mr. Platner says that you sent him to war, but in fact, he enlisted twice.
13: Correct.
12: What is your comment on that?
13: Well, first of all, he not only enlisted twice after the war was started, but he also went to work for a security company, a controversial one named Blackwater, after his term in the service was over. So I respect anyone who steps forward to serve their country. But the fact is, that was Platner's decision to serve. He was not drafted.
12: Thanks,
13: guys.
1: He said, quote, working class guy living a working class life, close quote. Turns out he was wealthy. Sent not to one, but two different private schools. His parents bought his house. I wanted to have an adventure and kill some people, something that he later on erased. And then there's the sexting scandal. So this guy's candidacy is in free fall. I'm Larry Elder.
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0: News this hour from Town Hall. I'm Keith Peters in Washington. Monday saw the release of a controversial former clerk in Colorado.
4: Former Colorado elections clerk and conspiracy theorist Tina Peters is out of prison. She served less than a quarter of her 9-year sentence for her role in a scheme to copy her county's election system. Colorado Governor Jared Polis, a Democrat, commuted her sentence last month after pressure from President Trump. Vice President J.D. Vance spoke last week about Peters' commutation.
20: This is a woman who, at worst, if you believe everything that the prosecutors said about her, committed misdemeanor trespassing, and somebody threw the book at her. This innocent grandmother was going to spend 10 years in prison, completely disproportionate to any misdemeanor trespassing that I've ever seen. Was that fair? No.
4: I'm Ed Donahue.
0: An upcoming celebration of America's 250th anniversary called the Great American State Fair has faced challenges after several musical guests backed out, due in part to its connections to President Donald Trump.
23: Organizers announced Saturday that President Trump himself will headline the event, set to start June 25th on Washington's National Mall. Some artists, like Bret Michaels, the Commodores, and Martina McBride, withdrew over concerns about the event's political ties. Others, including rappers Flo Rida and Vanilla Ice, still plan to perform. Freedom 250 spokesperson Danielle Alvarez emphasized the broader fair that is scheduled from June 25th through July 10th includes an array of exhibits, family-friendly attractions, musical performances, flyovers, and more. Bernie Bennett reporting.
0: The state of Florida has filed a lawsuit against OpenAI and CEO Sam Altman, claiming the company knowingly released and aggressively marketed ChatGPT to the public while concealing serious risks. On Wall Street, the Dow up by 46 points. More on these stories at townhall.com.
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0: In football news, a Hall of Fame wide receiver has died. We hear more on the story from correspondent Mike Hampen reporting.
25: Raymond Berry, the wide receiver who became the favorite target for Baltimore quarterback Johnny Unitas and later coached the New England Patriots, has died. The Pro Football Hall of Fame says Berry died May 25th. He was 93. Berry was a 20th round draft pick out of SMU who became one of the league's greatest players. He played 13 seasons and caught a then record 631 passes. He played in 6 Pro Bowls and was inducted into the NFL Hall of Fame in 1973. Berry later coached the Patriots from 84 to 89. They were AFC champions in 1985, but lost to the Bears in the Super Bowl. I'm Mike Hempen.
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8: From the wild world of D.C. politics to America's culture clash, brace yourself for the reality check you've been waiting for. 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
10: You know me, I love saying it's great to go away for a while, get some R&R, but it's even better to come back to work. A big thank you to Joey Hudson, who just knocked it out of the park, doing a great job guest hosting while I went to Japan. I've got stories. I'll share some examples of why I love visiting Japan so much. One of my favorite destinations in the world. Every time I go, I come back whining, why can't we do things the way countries like Japan does things? Why can't our streets be pristine and our buses and our trains and our taxis work so efficiently and so well? Why can't the people be so friendly? Why can't the food be so good? Everything about Japan is amazing. And now, with that little box we carry around in our pockets called an iPhone and Google Translate, there's no language barrier. Everybody carries around a phone and everybody uses Google Translate and everybody can communicate with everybody. It's easy. So we'll cover all of that. I want to share some fun stories of our visit to Japan. Went to Tokyo, went to Kyoto, took the Shinkansen, that bullet train. I think it goes about 230 miles an hour. And it's the most comfortable, amazing, remarkable mode of transportation you'll ever be on. Got some stories about going to Tokyo Disney. They've got a park over there that they call Tokyo Disney. I think it's called Disney Sea, which is like the second addition to the Disneyland. But anyway, I was plugged in. I wasn't missing anything. There's too much going on back here. And even though I was on vacation, it wasn't much time that went by where I wasn't checking in with the Texas race. I told you Ken Paxton was going to win. And I even told Mark Davis, I smell landslide. He said, oh, it's not, I don't know about landslide. I don't know. Ken Paxton is very, very hard to beat an incumbent. And along comes Ken Paxton. South Carolina politics is wild. They got stuff going on there I can't wait to tell you about. And I suppose we ought to spend a few minutes talking about the big celebration on the Mall where musical artists are dropping out. Now, admittedly, I wasn't as connected to that story as maybe you have been, because all I do is roll my eyes. I don't even know, and frankly, I love country music. I don't know that I'm a big Martina McBride fan. I think the Commodores were scheduled to appear, and they've dropped out. A number of artists had agreed, apparently, to perform in Washington as part of the 250th anniversary celebrations taking place, I guess, in and around the mall, which, incidentally, is being turned into, well, Japan. Fountains look beautiful again. Long, dormant fountains that had never worked for years that had gross green moss, now they're beautiful and blue. The reflecting pool has a beautiful blue back, you know, base. I know a judge overruled Trump's efforts to clean up the Kennedy Center. Have to confess, I don't really care. Maybe you do. And I wonder if you care about all the drama surrounding these musical artists who have dropped out of the celebrations of America's 250th. I honestly wonder if you care. I'm trying to care, but look, the folks on the left are going to do what they do. And their efforts to try to pretend that we're a miserable, wretched nation for having elected Donald Trump twice are never going to stop. There's nothing about the left and the Trump haters that will ever be satisfying to them. Nothing. They'll never back off. And so I'm seeing all these stories. Again, I guess we should start with Martina McBride, right? The Commodores. I don't know, Tracy, maybe there's a list of other musical artists who dropped out. Fine, don't perform. Who actually cares? You're revealing who and what you are. You've decided to politicize what ought to be a non-political event because you don't think anything associated with President Trump can be nonpartisan. Okay, all right. Go to the Iowa Fair. Go perform somewhere else that week. If you don't want to perform, don't perform. Who cares? I don't know about you, and I'll put it this way. I don't need Martina McBride to make me honor America's 250th birthday. I don't need the Commodores to let me and my family and friends appreciate America's greatness. But maybe I've got this all wrong. So let's start right there, shall we? As we kick things off for a Monday in the Relief Factor Studios, our number is 800-655-MIKE. 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Is it meaningful to you? Is it significant to you? Does it matter? Do you care? Let's dive in together. I'd like your voice. I've missed you. It's great to be back after a week of vacation. 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I hope you join us.

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2: 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When it was all said and done, TRA settled my $114,000 debt for $100, and I'm telling you, I was ecstatic. 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
6: Minuteman National Historic Park?
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7: Of course.

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2: We are holding Iran accountable. Nothing's going in. Nothing's coming out. They have no military. They have a few missiles, but they can't make anything new. They have a few drones, but they can't make any new ones. Their navy's at the bottom of the sea. Their air force is completely demolished. A lot of their missile launching sites have been taken out in recent days.
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3: A lot of text messages pouring in. Oh boy, it's good to hear back from you after being away for a week. Wait till I tell you what Joey did last week with the Prison Fellowship Angel Tree campaign. Holy moly. I better be careful. You know that old thing about the guest host? The second stringer? The fill-in? Wasn't it Joe DiMaggio, Eric? Wasn't he like actually a backup player? He was the backup and then went in. And then, of course, the rest became history. Joey Hudson, with his over $50,000 raised to send kids to summer camp this year, is going to be the Joe DiMaggio of talk shows. Way to go, Joey. And we've got to address Joey a lot differently now because he received a huge award Saturday night in South Carolina. If you're from South Carolina, you know the significance of the Order of the Palmetto. I'm going to tell you all about that in a little bit. Here are some of the texts. Michigan. I look at it this way, says Andrew. Whoever doesn't want to celebrate the 250th birthday, fine. I'm using this as a tool to weed out the true Americans from the phonies. Pennsylvania. Martina McBride hasn't had a hit since 2011. The Commodores haven't had a hit since 1985. Bret Michaels and Poison haven't had a hit since 1991, so good riddance. Who cares? I think some current country acts like Jason Aldean, Jelly Roll, and those types should jump on those openings immediately. What an opportunity, writes Jack from the Philly suburbs. Look, you know what the point is in these artists dropping out. I mean, people are upset that they're caving. Who cares if, like people have said, they're largely irrelevant. But the truth is, when these people drop out, they enable those who equate patriotism with partisanship. In other words, to be patriotic is partisan to the loony left. They think loving your country is in and of itself partisan politics. That's why they object to American flags. That's why they object to, God bless America. That's why they object to all of the symbols and the images of patriotism, because they think if you're a patriotic American, you're some kind of a partisan hack. And I kind of like these people being revealed for who they are. Let the world see it. Let everybody be aware that these people, largely Democrats, are so screwy, they're such kooks, that they think celebrating America's 250th birthday is an act of rank partisanship. Whether they like it or not, Donald Trump is the president. Whether they like it or not, Republicans control the House and the Senate. And God willing, it'll stay that way after November the 3rd. And I'm starting to think more and more it will. Whether they like it or not, elections don't always go their way. You can't erase America's 250th anniversary. You know, the way you can tear down a statue of somebody you don't like. You can't tear down America's 250th. You can try. You can put your fingers in your ears and go, nah, maybe it's not going to. Good luck with that. So, back to my question. Are you hot and bothered by the fact that people like Martina McBride and Brett Michaels and Morris Day and The Time and the Commodores had initially accepted an invitation to perform at America's 250th celebration in Washington, D.C. in a couple of weeks, but now they're not? Now they're not? Now they're backing out? Does that bother you? I don't think anybody should be forced to perform. Again, go to the Wisconsin State Fair instead. Knock yourself out. 800-655-MIKE. 800-655-6453. Let's start with Donna, Lakewood Ranch, Florida. Hey, Donna, welcome aboard. Happy Monday.
0: Hi.
3: Hi.
0: Hope you had a good vacation last week.
3: It was fantastic, Donna. Thank you.
0: Good. I'm sure you needed it.
3: It was nice to get a little breather.
0: Okay.
3: Yes, ma'am.
0: Oh, absolutely. All the time. So I would just like to say, and I agree with Andrew, I think he had texted in. And, you know, who cares about those entertainers? You know, and that's true. When did they make their last hits? When did they perform recently? It's just, if Biden was in, they would all rush.
3: Oh, I know.
0: To the affair if he was hosting. So, you know what? It's a shame that people have to hate so much and hate somebody that is trying to help the country. I don't understand why it's just so much jealousy.
3: Well, it's...
0: The word
3: is hatred. You're right, Donna. The word is just... They're filled with hate. They're filled with bitterness. They're miserable. Can you imagine suing the president to stop him from cleaning up Washington, D.C. with all these improvements that they're doing to the reflecting pond and all this stuff that they're, oh, we can't do that. You clean up the Kennedy Center, can't do that. We got to sue to stop him. And they often reveal exactly who they are. This is what I think is fascinating. Here's one of the anchors over at MS Now, Ali Velshi, explaining why he's deeply uncomfortable with celebrating America's 250th this year.
4: In 1 month, America will mark the 250th anniversary of its founding. Like previous anniversaries, there is a deep unease about this. I feel a deep unease about these celebrations to which I am invited to mark the 250th anniversary of our so-called democracy. Because this 250th anniversary is taking place during yet another period of deep and fundamental and existential unrest in this country, brought on by the country's unresolved racial politics. That's what this is. Women and black Americans have seen their rights taken away. The Voting Rights Act has effectively been gutted. A number of states are continuing to gerrymander their congressional maps ahead of the midterm elections with the explicit effect of taking away political power from black Americans.
3: Do you feel deep unease, Ali Velshi? Are you feeling a deep level of discomfort? 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Can you imagine looking into a camera? Oh, I have deep unease about America's 250th birthday. 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
10: With SRN News, I'm Jason Walker. An appeals court ruling a Trump administration policy illegally banned transgender troops from military service. Ruling partially upholds a 2025 ruling by U.S. District Judge Anna Reyes in Washington, who concluded President Trump's executive order to exclude transgender troops from military service violated their constitutional rights. President Trump says Israel and Hezbollah have agreed to dial back fighting after he talked with Israeli Prime Minister Benjamin Netanyahu and communicated with the Lebanon militant group through mediators. Israeli forces recently made their deepest incursion into Lebanon in more than 25 years. And the U.S. has bombed radar and drone sites in Iran after Tehran shot down an American drone over the weekend. This is SRN News.
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3: What a nice, there's a nice picture of Peaks Island, Maine, where there's nothing but drama and scandal over this Graham Plattner, who is a Senate candidate from the state of Maine. Boy, this guy's a piece of work, isn't he? But all of the political stuff is getting so personal and toxic and vicious. It didn't used to be this way. I mean, South Carolina, sleepy, beautiful South Carolina, they are going at it over this governor's race like something.

0: a TV show, you'll be able to find Salem News Channel. Go to snc.tv to find out the ways to watch. In Maine, it's been revealed that Graham Plattner, who's wants to beat Susan Collins, sexted, meaning sent dirty text messages to other women, I believe during the first year of his marriage to his wife. And I think this was, if I remember what I saw over the weekend, this was initially reported by the Wall Street Journal. So here's a CNN contributor, Brad Todd, over the weekend saying, look, scandal personal behavior didn't disqualify Donald Trump. Why should it disqualify this guy?
1: And on June 9th, Graham Plattner is going to run against the governor of Maine, someone who has a credible record, who can't raise a nickel because Democrats want someone who's crazy and awful. They're attracted to Plattner because he's awful. It's not a hesitation. It's what they want. Maine primary voters like the awful.
2: They're attracted.
1: Think about what the general election is about, though. Susan Collins voted for the Affordable Care Act under Barack Obama. She voted for the Stimulus Act under Barack Obama. She voted to confirm Sonia Sotomayor and Elena Kagan. She is as centrist a person in the United States Senate as you can find. And Democrats, if they prefer a Nazi death squad tattoo, sexting with a bunch of other people person over that, then they've really jumped the shark.
0: I can't. A guy with a Nazi death squad tattoo sexting with other women. Wall Street Journal broke a story Saturday that centered on how Plattner's wife, Amy Gertner, had shared with campaign officials information about how her husband had exchanged sexually explicit texts with somewhere in the neighborhood of a dozen women. The guy was very busy. This guy was very active. Campaign had been doing some research of its own into Plattner in the summer of 2025. They were married in 2023. I'm not sure anybody is going to vote or not vote for some. Look, in the state of Maine, the guy is right. Susan Collins is as Democrat-friendly a Republican senator as you'll find anywhere in America. If you're a Democrat, you love Susan Collins. Ain't nothing wrong with her voting record if you're a Democrat. Yasmin, go through play the beginning of that again. Let's listen to this Brad Todd. He's, by the way, senior advisor to Dave McCormick's campaign. Let's listen to this guy spell out all the things that Susan Collins did to rankle Republicans.
1: And on June 9th, Graham Plattner is going to run against the governor of Maine, someone who has a credible record, who can't raise a nickel because Democrats want someone who's crazy and awful. They're attracted to Plattner because he's awful. It's not a hesitation. It's what they want. Maine primary voters like the awful.
2: They're attracted.
1: Think about what the general election is about, though. Susan Collins voted for the Affordable Care Act under Barack Obama. She voted for the Stimulus Act under Barack Obama. She voted to confirm Sonia Sotomayor and Elena Kagan. She is as centrist a person in the United States Senate as you can find.
0: Just look at those four things alone. Affordable Care Act, I mean, the liberal justices, she voted to confirm them. He calls her a centrist. She's absolutely a rhino, but she's better than Graham Plattner. She's better than anybody else that the Democrats could put in there. She's a Maine Republican. Now, from our standpoint, normal Republicans, she's awful. She's horrifying, to be honest. But it's Maine. They're quirky. It's not a red state. Let them have her, you know? Unless you want the Nazi death squad tattoo guy. I don't mean to laugh at that because obviously nobody's laughing at the at Nazism, but just oh my gosh, the Nazi. Can I just share with you? Can we take a second to celebrate? We're talking about the 250th anniversary of America this year. Can we take just a moment to celebrate where we are in a beautiful ministry called Prison Fellowship? Because every spring we get to do something pretty spectacular. We get to send hundreds of kids to a Christ-centered summer camp because of your generosity.

0: It costs $200 to sponsor a kid. Now, these kids are special because they're the sons and daughters of American prisoners. You're going to show a child God's love, okay? Now, when I left a week ago Friday, we had 500 kids sponsored, which is astounding. Our goal is a big goal, 650 kids. That's a big goal. Thanks to Joey Hudson last week and many, many people who stepped up. You know where we are right now? You ready for this? 786 kids are going to be blessed with a week of sunshine and horseback riding and canoeing and the Bible. These kids are going to be exposed to the gospel. I hope you'll step up and help us in the days that we have remaining in the campaign, because wouldn't it be a God thing if we could exceed 1,000 kids? I think we can do it. And my prayer is that we will. 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I'm confident we can get to 1,000. 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They can feel it. 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
1: 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Mike Gallagher.
3: I love what Bill of North Carolina wrote about these entertainers who are dropping out of the America's 250th musical celebration are doing. Bill writes, why don't we ask these entertainers who made them rich and famous? Why not celebrate this awesome country that helped bless them with the success that they have? Regardless of who is the president, these people are not American. I always think about that. The people that denounce America, whether it's Rosie O'Donnell or what's the guy's name that played the Pirates of the Caribbean guy. What's his name? I'm drawing a blank. Johnny Depp. Barbara Streisand always threatening to move out of the country because they don't like the outcome of the election. This country gave them the opportunity to become rich and famous. And the way they continually denounce this country after having become rich and famous amazes me. I think about that all the time. I gave an interview a couple months ago about, it was somebody from the BBC wanted to talk to an American talk show host. And the question was, why do you love America so much? And I said, I get to do for a living what many people would just dream of being able to do. I get to fulfill my lifelong dream of being a broadcaster, of getting to engage with people in all 50 states, of making a really good living. I am blessed beyond comprehension. And it's because of the country I live in. That provide, this is a country that allows you to achieve some of your wildest goals and ambitions. How could you not appreciate this country? But there's a guy, this Ali Velshire, oh, I'm very apprehensive. I have a great sense of unease over the America's 250th anniversary. And then others who talk about what a racist nation we are. Who was it last, a couple weeks ago, I played a clip of somebody who said that racism is ingrained in the fabric of this country to this day. We got to acknowledge that we're surrounded by people who despise America. So it shouldn't be surprising that a number of them are going to drop out of this celebration. And I'm sure it's because of the backlash they got. I mean, they must have signed the agreement initially. Well, who did the backlash come from? People who hate America. People who are uncomfortable with America. people who don't like America. And they want to fundamentally transform America the way Barack Obama attempted to do. And then another guy came along to sort of undo the mess that a lot of these people on the left created. Just an amazing, amazing story. If you're just joining us, we're talking a little bit about Martina McBride and Bret Michaels and the Commodore. The Commodores. What's the reason that the Commodores dropped out of the musical celebration of America's 250th? Are people mad at all the 250th memorabilia that we're seeing all over the country? Diet Coke bottles. Bottles of Diet Coke. I went to the grocery store last night. Diet Coke, all stamped with 250th anniversary. Are you mad at Diet Coke? How dare you celebrate America's 250th birthday? Who do you think you are? That's some sick stuff out there. And it feels like, to quote the late Bob Grant, it's sick and getting sicker. But that's okay, because good things continue to happen. Good things are coming. 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Here's James in Philly waiting patiently. Hey, James, happy Monday. Thanks for hanging in there. How are you?
4: Happy Monday, Mike. Thanks for taking my call. Enjoy your show. First-time caller.
3: Thank you very much.
4: You're on point with everything. I love the text message you're getting. I agree 100%. As I'm sitting here thinking, I'm like, who actually signed these acts up? And just hear me out. Is it any chance they knew that this was going to happen to make more ammunition for the left? Oh, look, everyone's jumping out. I'm just curious, because there's so many artists out there that love this country.
3: Yeah, that's a fair question.
4: I'm just curious.
3: It's a fair question, because it makes me think, well, did they change their minds? I mean, surely there was some kind of vetting process, right? I mean, hey, would you be interested in performing? You know, if you represented the Commodores, let's say, James, you're the manager of the Commodores, and the White House 250th committee comes to you and says, hey, James, can we book the Commodores on June 29th or whenever it's going to be? Sure, you bet. And then all of a sudden you back out. Is it a setup? I understand your cynicism. Makes you wonder.
4: It makes you wonder because, you know, I love this country. You should be honored, you know, America first. I mean, it makes me wonder because they know, you know, everything's toxic right now. And it's like, why would they agree and then back out? I just feel like it's just helping them, giving them ammunition. Like, look, everyone's dropping out. Well, you know what? They're frauds. They're cowards. I just want to, you know, thanks for taking my call. Natasha Owens, John Rich. There you go. Replace Martina McBride with Natasha Owens and replace, what's his face? Bret Michaels with John Rich. There you go. Okay. There's two replacements right there.
3: Well, there's plenty of people who I'm sure are more than willing and able to perform, and they'll have no problem doing so. Apparently President Trump is claiming that he's going to just take over the whole thing, which is typical President Trump. He's like, well, I'll just get up there and speak. Maybe he could sing. Maybe he could perform. You know, just get up there and he could do a little soft shoe. He could do it. If anybody could do it, maybe they could give him some vocal lessons. He is apparently done with the Kennedy Center, and I'm kind of glad he is. I've kind of hesitated on that drama. But May 29th was a day that a federal judge ordered that Trump's name be removed from the building's facade. And he halted the planned renovations that would have closed the Kennedy Center for 2 years. Again, I feel guilty for feeling this way. Who cares? Don't go to, then don't go. If you don't like the Trump Kennedy Center name, now, you know, you don't want it to be renovated. Who cares? Go somewhere. There's a lot of places where you can see shows. There's a lot of places where you can be entertained. And if they're going to get judges to stop renovations, let the thing collapse. Let the thing fall to the ground. I mean, honestly, do you really care? Here's something I do care about deeply, and that's this audience and our South Carolina audience in particular. We were treated to an incredible political event over the weekend that culminated in our dear friend and guest host Joey Hudson being awarded the highest civilian order honor in the state of South Carolina. I'll tell you all about it coming up.
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8: News this hour from Town Hall. I'm Jason Walker. An appeals court ruling that a Trump administration policy illegally banned transgender troops from the armed forces. The ruling partially upholds a 2025 ruling by U.S. District Judge Ana Reyes in Washington, who concluded President Trump's executive order to exclude transgender troops from the military service violated their constitutional rights. Trump administration is tightening visa policies and immigration controls.
11: The Trump administration is scaling back visa processing operations across Africa as part of a broader effort to strengthen immigration enforcement and tighten screening standards. Under a new State Department plan, nearly 50 embassies and consulates that currently process visas will be consolidated into 20 regional hubs. Administration officials say the move will better focus resources, improve vetting, and help prevent visa overstays. The changes will also maintain services for American citizens overseas. Willie Nelson, The White House.
8: Florida is suing OpenAI, alleging deceptive practices and harm to state residents.
13: The state of Florida has filed a lawsuit against the makers of ChatGPT, claiming the company deceived users and knowingly unleashed a dangerous product. Florida Attorney General James Uffmeyer.
14: We recently filed a monumental civil lawsuit against Sam Altman and ChatGPT for endangering our kids and deceiving parents into believing that this application is safe for use.
13: In April, Uffmeyer opened a criminal investigation into whether ChatGPT offered advice to the gunman who's charged with killing two people last year at Florida State University. I'm Jennifer King.
8: A Utah judge declining a request from the man accused of killing Charlie Kirk to restrict access to his preliminary hearing. More on these stories, townhall.com.
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8: He was a Hall of Famer and considered one of the all-time greats in the history of professional football. Not just a great player, but a respected coach, and most of all, a gentleman, one of the really nice guys. Mike Hempen reports.
15: Raymond Berry, the wide receiver who became the favorite target for Baltimore quarterback Johnny Unitas and later coached the New England Patriots, has died. The Pro Football Hall of Fame says Berry died May 25th. He was 93. Berry was a 20th round draft pick out of SMU who became one of the league's greatest players. He played 13 seasons and caught a then record 631 passes. He played in six Pro Bowls and was inducted into the NFL Hall of Fame in 1973. Berry later coached the Patriots from 84 to 89. They were AFC champions in 1985, but lost to the Bears in the Super Bowl. I'm Mike Hempen.
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0: It's Kevin McCullough, Monday through Friday, on That Kevin Show. And now, from the Connors and Sullivan Broadcast Studios, the man who is not what he wants to be, but is way grateful that he's not who he used to be, here,
1: welcome in as we are getting to it this afternoon. It's a Monday. Kevin McCullough, glad to have you with us. It's That Kevin Show, thatkevinshow.com for everything related. We have some breaking news in the Middle East. We've got some breaking news in the mayor's race in Los Angeles. We've got some children that desperately need our help. And it's Money Monday. We're going to talk about your money and how important it is to be wise with. We've got special people stopping by. It's going to be a great couple of hours, so I hope that you'll keep it right here. And I do want to say thank you. Over the weekend, about another 18 children were sent, were spoken for summer camp for the Angel Tree Camping Program. And we are approaching that 60 number, 60 kids of the 162 that we originally had the list for. That's wonderful. Those 17 kids, 18 kids, their lives are going to change. It's going to be a huge deal for them. It's going to matter a lot. That doesn't mean that I want the other 100 to sit there on the list and just go ignored. We need your help. Go to thatkevinshow.com, click the banner at the top of the page, thatkevinshow.com, click the banner at the top of the page, and help put one child to Angel Tree Camp this summer. It's not too late, but it is getting to the cutoff point. We're getting to the point where we've got to be able to speak for these kids. And I don't want a single one of them not getting a scholarship. Every one of these kids have had a parent who's completed the program in prison, the Bible study program. They've nominated their child to go to camp where they're going to be put through a Bible study program, and they're going to be exposed to the values of Christianity and the message of Jesus and what it all means. I don't want any of them to be left out. So please go to thatkevinshow.com, thatkevinshow.com, click the banner at the top of the page, and let's move that number up even some more today. And again, if you are fortunate enough to be able to do a $10,000 gift, we're going to take we're going to take extra good care of you, because that would get a number of kids to camp. So please help us out there. Now, I need to get to the news stories today, because there's been some developments. Over the weekend in Iran, you saw that the president, it was reported that the president had gone into the Situation Room on Friday and briefed everybody and been briefed by everybody on the circumstances in Iran, the latest, what was going on, who was where they were at with the proposals, etc. At some point in time, the president received a return proposal from Iran in terms of some of the things that they would like to see sketched out in the final agreement. And most of Sunday, the news was that the president was personally going through it with a fine-tooth comb, highlighting some things he wanted to tweak, changing some things where he felt like it needed to be changed. And that was the latest going into Monday. Well, today, there is a story by Anders Hagstrom over at Fox News Channel, foxnews.com, that is touting that Iran is now making a stink over Israel's advancement into the Hezbollah regions of Lebanon. And that also happened this weekend. Israel made a lot of headway in getting into some, in fact, they captured an ancient castle that Hezbollah had just overtaken and was using as kind of a headquarters of sorts in Lebanon. Israel took that, and they have pushed further and further into the region there, getting into the Hezbollah strongholds. Iran today halting all message exchanges with the U.S. over Israel's strikes on Lebanon. This is what Iranian media is saying. Now, we don't have this confirmed through official channels. We don't have someone from Marco Rubio's counterpart in Iran that are saying that they're stopping the discussions. But the Iranian media on their channels, they are telling at least the Iranian people that what they're going to do is stop all communication with the U.S. over this. They don't understand that even if they do that, and I believe there's a high degree of rationale as to why you should not think that they are. I think many times what they tell the Iranian people and what they're actually doing are two different things. So what I would kind of believe to be the case in this scenario is perhaps they put that out there as a kind of trial balloon to see how the world responds to it and the Iranian people. But at the end of the day, the bottom line is this. They're going to have to make a decision because the president has said he is not going to rest on his laurels. He's not going to sit back and let them drag him into, you know, oblivion when it comes to coming up with a deal, making the deal what the deal should in fact be. And that's what the challenge has been from the beginning, because what they've wanted to do is, you know, redirect and distract. So if I can get you to think about the Strait of Hormuz, you won't talk about the 20 tons of nuclear material that we have, you know, enriched. And the president is like, his sole focus is on the uranium. The uranium has to be gotten rid of. And by the way, some good news on that. Kazakhstan, over the weekend, who already handles a lot of nuclear materials in a very safe way that have kind of been banned or shut down from other countries and so forth, they actually have a facility that can handle this. They have agreed to, at I don't think any cost to the countries involved, take the 20 tons of uranium from Iran and to dispose of it properly. This is a huge victory. Because if you can get the Iranians and the Americans in there and dig it all out of the caves that have been crushed in on, then you can get it to somewhere where they can deal with it safely, and you don't have to go that far. Kazakhstan's not that far away. But they are uniquely equipped with the equipment and the technology to be able to do this. And so they stepped up over the weekend and said, hey, we will take care of that. If you get us the uranium, we'll make sure that it's disposed of properly. Well, the president, very high on that idea, and I think that that's probably a great suggestion for the people involved. However, also, let me just add this other headline from the weekend, and that is that the Iranian president also appears to have resigned. Now, you've heard my theory on this here at this microphone. We need to wrap this up before July 4th. Because we need to give the world global oil markets time to react, to readjust, and to have those prices come down. I just filled my bride's car up this morning at the pump. $4.55. That hurts. It doesn't matter if the rest of the economy is working well. That is hurting, and it's hurting in a lot of ways. So we need to get this done. If we can have an agreement by July 4th, I think then the fall is very favorable for the Republicans and for President Trump. But if we don't get it done, if we don't take care of business, I think that there's going to be some drama and perhaps tragedy on election night. And I would prefer not to see that, just personally. But Iran, their news agency at least, saying that the Revolutionary Guard Corps are saying that they're not going to have any more discussions with the U.S., until Israel stops its operations in Lebanon. And I would just say, good luck to you on that, because I don't see them going backwards anytime soon. President still has the ultimate card. We can go in and cut out all their power plants and shut down all their bridges. We can go another round or two of leadership and assassinate all the next levels. We could do that. Iran, if you're listening, we can still do that. That's still our option. I would encourage you to pick otherwise, though. Kevin McCullough coming right back.
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7: 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The Answer. Here he is from New York. That Kevin. Kevin McCullough.
1: All right, welcome in. It's Monday, kicking off a brand new week. Got lots to get to. Thank you for being here. You know that here towards the first of the show, we always like to focus in on asking the big question. How do we live? How do we live in a culture that is at odds with God, is really at odds with His Word, doesn't really have any use for Scripture at all? And then if you claim to worship God or read His Word or be dependent upon either of those elements in your life, they kind of look at you as though there's something wrong with you. How do we live in the midst of all that? Because that's the culture that we live in. I don't think that I have to like go on a long rant to explain how all of that is evidenced. But what I'm thankful for is that we get to proactively think about how to counter it in our life, as we live it out each day. And I'm grateful to have shepherds that do that with us. Pastor Sevier Jenkins is back with us. He's a pastor and founder of Ruach Outreach Ministries. He was with us late last summer. And, Sevier, it's good to have you back. Thank you for being here. You want to take us into, literally a cave that, Elijah was in for a period of time. And we're going to look at something very interesting this week. What are we going to talk about?
9: Yeah, well, firstly, thank you for having me. I'm glad to be here. We're going to talk about really the anatomy of a case, which centers the conversation around Elijah's experience prior to his road to this cave, if you will, and then his experience therein. It really begins at the context where he's had this triumph over the followers of Baal, all those who he challenged to prove who was truly the authority, the real God, at which point Yahweh, Elohim, Jehovah was proven to be the clear winner in that the prophets of Baal could not demonstrate the authority of their God.
1: Yeah, it was one of like the all-time in scriptures. It was one of the all-time big wins that you see. Like God proved and proved that it was only Him.
9: Absolutely, absolutely. And if that weren't big enough, obviously the success was great. But the part that really resonates to me for this conversation is following that significant success, that big triumph, Elijah moves from this great event at Mount Carmel straight into this paralyzing panic attack, all because he received a single threat from Queen Jezebel. And he collapses. This is at 1 Kings 19, 1 through 4. He collapses under this broom tree in the wilderness, and he literally begs God to take his life. He calls out the Hebrew word Rav Atah, which literally means it is enough now, or it is too much now. So when he cries this season, he's not just saying, I want to quit. Rather, because of the construct of the word, the root of Rav implies abundance or weight or a great multitude. He's literally saying, the weight of the calling has exceeded my capacity to carry it.
1: Huh.
9: So the precursor to the anatomy of the cave is that there's psychological implications of isolation that Elijah begins to experience. Because as we go through the text, we'll find that when he addresses God, he says to him, now, I alone am left. The prophets have bowed and have fallen to Baal, and I alone am left. So he's walking with this immense pressure and perspective that he is walking in isolation, when truly he's not, and we'll cover that at one point. But it's a significant and really debilitating condition to be in when you find yourself isolated after being on this emotional high of such victory. So much so that now that velocity and that the gravity of the shift from winning to survivorship has now taken a toll and become too much to carry.
1: Well, and I wanted to ask you about that because I think we all have those moments in life where we feel like, you know, we've kind of hit the top of the mountain, whether it's personal achievement or something in our vocation or even, you know, something with your family, you know, something you've been aiming for or hoping to accomplish or moving towards in terms of a goal for a long time. And then you experience it. And then there's almost, it's almost like it should just almost be expected that a crash is going to come after that because you can't maintain that euphoric, you know, feeling of accomplishment or thrill beyond, you know, a certain amount of time. And this is going to come to all of us, is it not?
9: It most certainly is. I like to call it the victory hangover, right? When the adrenaline clears, we experience this severe crash. Elijah thought that Mount Carmel was going to change the entire nation. But when it didn't, the disappointment of the silver bullet, it shattered the remaining resilience that he carried. And so when we compare that to modern experiences we have today, elite Olympic athletes or CEOs, after months of operating on pure adrenaline, then you hit this massive milestone. You've reached a goal. It's often followed by a profound sense of depression or emptiness rather than satisfaction.
1: In the church, speaking universally, there's a tendency to underemphasize or to in some way almost delegitimize those types of things. And truly spiritually haughty people come to you and say, well, if you were really following God, you wouldn't have the lull. It's pretty obvious Elijah did.
9: Yeah, he definitely did. And it's important to know, even for all the listeners, that the cave of isolation, it's rarely ever built during our failures, our seasons of abstract or abject failure. Rather, it is most always constructed under the broom tree, if you will, of our exhaustion, right after the aftermath of our greatest victories. So it's in those moments where we have to be most mindful that on the other side of this mountain, there likely will be this sense of emptiness, this sense of overwhelm even. And it's then that we have to really be deliberate about maintaining continuity in our walk with God, because he never promised that we'd have these consistent seasons after seasons of pure victory.
1: Right.
9: Rather, what he promised is that he would be with us, walk with us, and carry us when necessary, such that when those times come, we have the means to survive and to thrive.
1: I do see this a lot in ministry in particular. I know that pastors can sometimes go on fumes for months, and then some of the worst case situations is they begin to, in that moment of exhaustion or isolation, they begin to either deconstruct or they get very angry. And this speaks to the level of importance that it is for us to not just maintain health and rest and all the things that can help us on a physical level, but community is necessary as well. I think that's a big takeaway from the Elijah experience, that community is important.
9: Yeah, it most certainly is. And that is why when we are marching toward the top of that mountain, it's so incredibly important that we maintain those connections, because victory can easily cause us to believe that we had the means to accomplish it alone, or somehow we did so apart from the support of community, or even at times the work of God in us. And that can, of course, cause us to isolate. And we hear it also in modern culture, thought culture. They say things like, it's lonely at the top. Oftentimes, that is the result and the outcome of our own doing, our own activity, because we have, in fact, shielded ourselves from the input, the support, the continued integration of our community, and therefore have left ourselves vulnerable, because that is the ideal and optimal moment for the enemy to attack.
1: Yeah. Well, and it's one of the reasons why I think so many churches strongly encourage the formation of community groups or small groups, where people in more intimate numbers can become more fully accountable and acquainted with one another, and in the process of that, have a lessened isolation when moments come. We've got a lot to get to. We're going to look at 1 Kings 19 for this week, and Sophia Jenkins is our guest shepherd who is helping us walk through this. And Sophia, you've already got me thinking about 10,000 different aspects of this. We're just going to look at five of them this week, but I appreciate you doing it with us.
9: Yes, and I certainly appreciate the space you've allowed for me to join you as well.
1: You got it. All right. Sophia Jenkins, be back with us tomorrow. Kevin McCullough coming right back from New York. Don't go away.

0: SRN News, I'm Jason Walker. Florida has filed suit against OpenAI and its CEO, Sam Altman. The company is claiming now, the state is claiming, the company knowingly released and marketed ChatGPT to the public while concealing a number of serious risks. Defense Department has declared its press office a, quote, classified space, barring journalists from entry. Pentagon spokesman says the move is being done because, quote, speechwriters handle classified material in that space. A judge in Utah declining a request from the man accused of killing Charlie Kirk to restrict access to parts of his July preliminary hearing. Tyler Robinson's defense hoped to bar reporters and the public from parts of the proceedings. They will feature the most significant presentation of evidence thus far. SRN News.
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0: Kevin McCullough.
1: All right, welcome back. Kevin McCullough, glad to have you with us. It's a busy Monday, and as we have much to get to on the show, in fact, coming up, top of the next hour, I've got another headline that really should have been bantied far and wide. It wasn't, but I will, because I think it's that important. So if that's a little bit of a hint, a mystery, come join us. As we're kicking off a brand new week, I just want you to remember the kids in the Angel Tree camping program. And I'm asking for your help. I'm asking for your help to bless the child. I'm asking for your help to bless the mom and dad. The moms and dads in this scenario are interesting because they're obviously flawed people. They ended up in prison. But they're also seeking redemption in that they have gone through the prison fellowship discipleship program, the Bible study program, and upon completion of that, they have been given the opportunity to nominate their child for a week of camp. Now, not all prisoners do it. Some have a lot of shame still attached to what they're dealing with, and they don't. But the parents that have specifically nominated their children because there's two things that they want out of this. They want their child to find the same Jesus that they have found, and they want their child to know that their mom and dad have thought of them. And the only way that they get to have Angel Tree Camp, these kids, is if mom and dad do this. There's no random company out there looking for, you know, children of convicts that are just putting people on buses and sending them to camp. This is a very personal, one-on-one, parent-to-child gift that you get to facilitate in the process of your gift. And I just want you to imagine what it's like to join my campaign and send prisoners' kids for a week of fun, fresh air, Christ-centered activities, life transformation in terms of recreation, but relationships, counselors, fellow campers. So go to thatkevinshow.com, click on the Angel Tree banner at the top. In the short time I've been telling you about it, we've sent over 57 children to camp this month.

0: back to Christ when I was a teenager at a Christian camp. So I personally know the power of what God can do at camp. I mean, you can only do three things with your money. You can spend it, you can save it, or you can give it. And I think giving it to an Angel Tree camping scholarship is going to be the best week of somebody's year. It's going to be a break from chaos that they wouldn't otherwise have. And that's money well given, money well spent.
1: I really think it is. 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And once again, thatkevinshow.com, the Angel Tree banner. It's at the top. It's animated, so it looks like a little cartoon. Just click on that. Click through. Give your gift. It takes 2 minutes to do. And friends, I kid you not, this will be one of the most meaningful things, if not the most meaningful thing, that will happen to the child that receives it for the whole year. They wouldn't have any other concept of what summer would be like if you don't get them to Angel Tree Camp. And friends, obviously, if you can do like a $2,000 gift, you're going to help 10 kids find Jesus this summer. If you could do a multiple of even that, you'd help even more. But my plea with you is, will you help at least one child this summer find Jesus through Angel Tree Camp? And at the same time, in many instances, it did not work out in Jediah's case, but in many instances, you're bringing back together a child and a parent in a way that is true reconciliation. The parent is incarcerated, but this is a way that they can tell their child that they're loved, they're not forgotten, they're still remembered, and it's just so powerful. Please, please, please go to the website, thatkevinshow.com, and click the banner at the top of the page. It takes about 2 minutes to make that happen. And when it's done, there's another kid taken off my list and ready to go to camp this summer. thatkevinshow.com, thatkevinshow.com, all one word, thatkevinshow.com, and click the Angel Tree banner at the top of the page. Kevin McCullough, very glad to have you with us. Coming right back from New York. Don't go away.
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5: Here he is from New York. That Kevin. 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
6: Welcome back. It is That Kevin Show, thatkevinshow.com, and that's where you go to help a child find a Christian summer camp this year, Angel Tree Camp. And not just any kid. People have asked me, Kev, why is Angel Tree Camp so special? And I say, well, it's actually a really in-depth program. Because what happens is the Angel Tree children are suffering not because of choices that they made, but because of choices that their parents have made. Sometimes one or both of their parents happen to be incarcerated. And as they are in the prison and going through the prison fellowship program inside the prison, completing a Bible study program and doing some other things, they are given the opportunity to then nominate their child for a scholarship to go to a summer Christian camp. And you may say, well, of all the things in the world, why would they choose to do that? Because Prison Fellowship understands how important this camp experience can be in interrupting the recidivism cycle of not just the inmate, but their family. Kids that have parents in prison that don't have people that intervene actively in their life, a lot of times end up going to prison themselves. So Angel Tree, from their Christmas gifting program to their Angel Tree camping program, they're all about intervening in the life of the child, especially while the parent's not able to be there, but kind of on behalf of the parent in many instances, where the parent has remorse, has sought redemption for what they've done. They've studied scripture. They've accepted Jesus. They've said, hey, I want to know more about this, and I want my child to know more about this. And that's how these children actually get nominated for these scholarships. Now, I have a list of names that still has about 150 children on it, and we want every one of them to receive a scholarship to go to Angel Tree Camp this summer. Here to discuss is Steve Collins, who's the senior program manager at Angel Tree Camping. He's got about 25 years of firsthand experience in Christian camp ministry. And Steve, I'm sure you've had the same conversation. How do you tell people the difference in Angel Tree Camp and the camps that you've worked at in the past?
7: Well, you know, there are some key things. We have in Angel Tree, we've got two types of partner camps. Some of them are more traditional camps, and so Angel Tree kids are able to attend a traditional camp environment. And then we have what we call focused camps, and these are camps that have a focus or an intention in reaching specifically Angel Tree kids or kids with incarcerated parents. And in those instances, the kids are able to get specialized programming at camp. So, you know, you've got the regular camp stuff, you know, the camp activities, the games, the s'mores, the archery, you know, the crafts, all these great things that we think of when we think of camp. But then at the same time, they're able to bring in speakers who can maybe have a history of incarceration or know what it's like to have an incarcerated parent. And so they can relate to the kids in a very special way. And they can have discussion groups where the kids can open up about what it's like to have an incarcerated parent. And one of the most powerful things that we hear from parents who attend these camps is that my child learned that they're not the only one. A lot of these kids go around feeling like, I've got an incarcerated parent. I've got to keep that under wraps. I've got to, you know, keep that away from public knowledge, you know, because they feel, you know, a level of shame for whatever reason. And so when they go to an Angel Tree camp and they find out that all these kids have an incarcerated parent, it frees them to talk openly about how they feel. And when the kids feel that freedom to talk about it, then they're able to not only express their feelings, but they're then able to receive healing and growth and compassion from the camp staff and find out how, even though maybe I've got a separation from my biological parent, God is a father who loves me and he cares for me and he's present with me right now. And so it's a very special experience for those kids.
6: We want to give that focused experience to the children whose names are on my list, because every one of them has an incarcerated parent. Every one of them wonders day to day, am I loved? Am I forgotten? Did my mom or dad forget about me when they went to prison? This is actually one of those really unique opportunities where when you give your gift, $200 to send a child to Angel Tree Camp, when you give that gift, it actually is done in the name of the parent. The parent is actually given some credit, if you will, for getting that kid to camp, from the standpoint that they're remembered and the child knows that they were important enough to their mom or dad that they were nominated for this program. And by the way, they don't just hand out the opportunity. The mom or dad have gone through prison fellowships in prison program where they are studying scripture, they are listening to Bible teaching, they are being confronted with their own sin. Most of them come to faith in Jesus along the way, and as a result, their hearts are naturally overjoyed, and they want to share the gospel with their own children. Who wouldn't want to? I'm not in prison, and I've always wanted my kids to know Jesus. It's one of the most valuable things that you can help a child and a parent experience, is for that child to come to faith. So that's kind of the context that all of this is kind of set against. And I really want you to understand, friends, that when you give your gift, you're completing the circle. There's a piece of it that can't be done, but because you give the gift, that last few steps of connecting those dots for that child happens. And Steve, I think it's great that, especially for the Focus program, that you have people with incarcerated backgrounds or knowledge of incarcerated backgrounds coming in and talking to these kids, because I'm sure they're loaded with questions that they've never really been able to ask anybody, and to do so in a safe Christian context where they can not worry about who's looking at them when they're asking their questions, you know, in the middle of that, has to be a reassuring thing.
7: Absolutely. Yeah. Yeah. These kids, they come away from that camp understanding that they're not forgotten, that, yeah, my parent does still remember me, still loves me, still wants me to have an experience like this. And then at the same time, they're coming away with some real tools for coping with this separation and how they can move forward in their lives.
6: When you give the gift of camp to one of these Angel Tree kids, you're giving them green grass, bright stars, fresh air. 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But you're giving them green grass, bright stars, fresh air, and Jesus Christ, all maybe for the first time. And I can't encourage you strongly enough to go to thatkevinshow.com, click the Angel Tree banner at the top of the page, thatkevinshow.com, and click the Angel Tree banner. It's got a little animation on it. You'll see it. It's very simple to find. Click that and give your best gift right now and help a child find Jesus this summer.
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5: 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This is the voice of the American patriot. 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
6: All right, friends. Kevin McCullough, glad to have you with us. Just a few minutes left in today's show, and I just want to reiterate what I said earlier. If there are five of you that will stand with us today, that will say, I am not going to let these precious kids who have nothing working in their favor. They don't have a stable home life. They don't have two parents that aren't in prison. They don't have so much in life they are robbed of. And yet they have this. They have all of this in common. They have a parent who's in prison who has gone through the Bible study program for Angel Tree Prison Fellowship. And in prison, for the Prison Fellowship Angel Tree program, once they've completed it, they have asked, they have been given the opportunity, and they have requested, they have nominated, if you will, their child to be allowed to go to a Prison Fellowship Angel Tree camp this summer in all 50 states for the one closest to them to be able to go to an Angel Tree camp this summer so that they can experience Jesus, so that their child can know the God who made them, so that they can begin to learn about how God loves them and why it's so important. And friends, my earnest pleading with you is that today we would help at least five children, that five of you would be courageous enough to say, I'm going to care about these kids that nobody else cares about. The rest of the world has given up on them. Their parents are in prison. They're getting what their family deserves. That's how everybody else thinks about it. We, as followers of Jesus, we should be thinking about it from the perspective of, what does Jesus want for these kids? What if one of them turns out to be the Billy Graham of his generation? What if one of these Angel Tree kids this year finds Jesus and spends eternity in heaven in ways that they don't even understand or realize could be possible now? Friends, it's so vital. And that's why I put the challenge out there. I will match the first five children that we send to camp today at 888-206-2794, 888-206-2794. I'm going to match you child for child personally. I need five of you to go and say, take a name off the list. I'm taking care of that child's scholarship to camp. The only way these kids get to camp is through scholarships because they don't have money. And Angel Tree understands how expensive camping is. If you go to a commercial camp, you're paying $500 to $1,000 for the week of sleepaway camp for that kid. They're doing it for $200 per child in all 50 states. Kids whose parents are incarcerated, who under no fault of the child at all, find themselves living in a situation that's horrible. You rescue them out of that. You take them to the beautiful outdoors. They ride a horse. They swim. They learn about Jesus. They open their Bible. They begin a relationship with him. They make friends with other kids that have had similar circumstances when they show up thinking nobody's going to like them because their parents are in prison. Friends, this is such unadulterated good. How can we not help? How can we not help when the future, the salvation of these children hang in the balance? Friends, my plea with you is, will you join me in this effort? And I will put my money where my mouth is. I need five people to stand up and say, yes, we will help a child today. Kevin, we've been listening to you for the first 3 days. Now it's time to take action. We're ready to go. Friends, there's 162 kids on my list. I want all of them to be sent to Angel Tree Camp this summer. 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
12: News this hour from Town Hall. I'm Jason Walker. Florida Attorney General James Uthmeyer says that state is filing a first-in-the-nation suit against OpenAI.
13: We're here to announce that we recently filed a monumental civil lawsuit against Sam Altman and ChatGPT for endangering our kids and deceiving parents into believing that this application is safe for use. It's clearly not. People are getting hurt, parents are getting deceived, and they need to pay for it.
12: Artificial intelligence company Anthropic is moving toward going public on Wall Street. It's the latest chapter in its rise from a little-known research lab to one of the leading AI companies. Currently, Anthropic is valued at $965 billion. NVIDIA has unveiled a powerful new chip to bring advanced artificial intelligence to Windows laptops and desktops. These super chips, as they're being called, will be powering new personal computer models from brands like Microsoft, Dell, and others, and are set to roll out later in the fall. Well, Britain's economy is under growing pressure, and some leaders are now pointing the finger at Brexit and a number of voters. Critics say they're missing the bigger picture.
14: Conservative analysts note the UK's economic growth since 2017 has roughly matched or exceeded parts of Europe, with Germany lagging behind. They argue stagnation across the region stems from high regulation, costly energy policies, and heavy spending, not Brexit alone, and say recovery may hinge on lower taxes and pro-growth reforms. Ken Lorman reporting.
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12: There are fewer people these days living on the streets in the United States. Lisa Dwyer has more.
16: A federal report shows a decrease in homelessness in California and nationwide last year, marking the first drop since 2016. The U.S. Department of Housing and Urban Development's annual homelessness report shows a 2.8% decrease in California and a 3.3% decrease nationwide. The Trump administration used the report to promote its policies, including its crackdown on immigration. Activists attribute the decline to funding under former President Joe Biden. I'm Lisa Dwyer.
12: Well, cruise ship passengers who were exposed to the hantavirus are leaving a Nebraska quarantine facility. They will complete monitoring at home after remaining symptom-free. Breaking news and analysis, townhall.com.
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0: It's Kevin McCullough, Monday through Friday, on That Kevin Show. And now, from the Connors and Sullivan Broadcast Studios, the man who is not what he wants to be, but is way grateful that he's not who he used to be, here.
1: All right, Kevin McCullough, welcome in. Glad you're with us. So grateful to have you here because we have got an incredible hour ahead. You know, we try to give you a little bit of a sense of how, you know, some practical things as it relates to some aspects of life so that you can actually have a little bit of knowledge and actually improve your life in different ways. And one of the subject matters that we talk about on Mondays is how your money works. And today I've got a couple of real treats for you because we're going to talk about what it means to actually kind of hedge and guarantee a portion of your IRA or 401k. And let's face it, that's your retirement. You want it to be secure. You want it to not lose all of its value. And I've got a really, really gifted person that's going to help you understand how to do that. And then a little bit later on, for those of you that are a little more adventurous, I've got Hillary Kramer back with stocks for this week. And she's always got really cool things. She mentioned Campbell's soup a couple of weeks ago. I did a bunch of Campbell's soup that weekend, and I've been really grateful that I did. I wouldn't have known about Campbell's soup and the value of their stock had she not brought it to our attention. But that's the kind of practical help that I get from these folks. And I'm really grateful that you can receive these resources here every single day as we are kind of walking through this this life together. But on Mondays in particular, we talk about the money and we talk about what is going on in the markets. And we try to help you have information that helps you best plan for your days and future ahead. Now, having said that, we also still talk about the news and what's going on in the in the headlines. And I just, there was this little tiny headline, and it wasn't even at Fox News. It was at townhall.com this morning when I was just waking up from my night of slumber. And I thought, this is such a big deal. This should be headline news across every news agency in the country. And as of this discussion and right this very minute, there's only a handful of places that are talking about it. But I feel like it's that important. Here's what it is. Texas just scored a very significant legal victory in the ongoing fight to protect its citizens from the consequences of federal immigration negligence. Here's what the fight was. And before you constitutional scholars get all up in arms and fire off angry emails at me, listen. I know that immigration enforcement is primarily a federal responsibility. That's the way it should be. The Constitution says that's what it is. The federal government should lead. The federal government should enforce. The federal government should secure the border. And the federal government should do the job taxpayers are paying it to do. Which, it turns out, was the problem. Which is why this Texas case going to the appellate court was so important. Because for four straight years under Biden and Alejandro Mayorkas, Americans were told two things simultaneously and consistently. First, only the federal government can enforce immigration law. And second, the federal government wasn't particularly interested in enforcing much of it. Then came the third part, the really magical part. States also weren't allowed to do anything about it. So you have the power vested in the feds. You have the feds understanding and kind of bullying the states, saying it's our job, but then you had the Fed saying, but we're not going to do our job. And by the way, states, you're not allowed to do our job either. And that's how the Biden administration got away with actually keeping the border wide open. Now, even with this lawsuit being kicked down, the Texas state government figured out ways to still try to dissuade people from coming across. But they should have never had to. States weren't allowed to enforce federal law. And maybe it's because when I started working in radio 150 years ago, I spent most of my life listening to people try to explain things. But whenever someone has to try to explain their policy about immigration that hard, it often means that there were too many lawyers involved. And that's exactly what I feel like happened. The Biden administration's position essentially boiled down to this. Only we can enforce immigration law? Okay, said Texas, then enforce it. No, we're not going to enforce it, said the Biden administration. Texas said, then we'll help. Biden administration also no. And apparently that was supposed to sound persuasive to Texas, but it wasn't. And it didn't sound persuasive. It sounded like the kind of argument your children make when they don't want to do a chore, but also don't want anyone else doing it either. The Constitution grants authority over immigration to the federal government. That is clear, because America is one nation, and we don't need 50 different immigration systems. That makes common sense. But here's another piece of common sense that Washington somehow misplaced for many years. Authority and responsibility travel well together. You don't get one without the other. And if you insist that nobody else can do the job, then you had better be doing the job. This is not hard stuff. And that's where everything for the state of Texas began to fall apart. What always amazed me was how often the people lecturing Texans about border policy seemed to live comfortably insulated from the consequences of their own decisions. You never hear the Bidens talk about the terrible illegal immigrant crime in Delaware. Funny how that works. And actually, let me pause there for a second. Because as a dad, this is where the conversation stops being theoretical. I have a daughter. She's still at home. And like every father worth his salt, there are moments when I still find myself checking the locks before bed or looking out the window when a car sits on the street too long or making sure she got where she was going safely. I'm not paranoid. That's just fatherhood. And yeah, like many fathers of daughters, I've had those nightmares. The ones where you're trying to get to her but can't get there fast enough. The ones where you're yelling but no sound comes out. The ones you wake up in the middle of the night and you send down the hallway just to make sure everything is okay. Every dad listening to me knows what I'm talking about. Which is why some of us get frustrated when politicians discuss public safety as though it's some mere academic exercise or a talking point for a cable news debate. For parents, it isn't theoretical. It's personal. The people who pay the price for failed policies are rarely the politicians who created them. They rarely are. Instead, they're the families left behind afterward. And that's why this debate that Texas has been going through matters. And that's why the legal argument over Texas never passed the smell test to me. Federal government, we control immigration. Texas, okay, please enforce it. No. Okay, then let us enforce it. No. But the law is, we don't care. And let's be clear, Texas wasn't trying to become its own country. It wasn't trying to usurp the federal government and say, oh, now we're the federal government. It wasn't trying to issue visas or establish foreign policy or opening an embassy in Cancun. Texas was responding to a crisis that Washington spent years insisting wasn't even a crisis. Millions of illegal crossings, record encounters, communities overwhelmed. And what we have to do now, and the court has given Texas the permission to do, is to help the feds enforce their own policy when they choose not to do so. Now, we're not going to worry about it for the next 3 years because President Trump's going to make sure that that policy is enforced. But somewhere down the line, there may be someone not named Trump that's president, and it's going to be just as important then. Kevin McCullough coming right back. 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

0: Calvin McCullough, glad to have you with us. It is the Money Monday, and this is the day in which we focus on our resources, what we earn, how to best hang on to it, how to best use it to prepare for financial legacy with our kids. And over the last number of weeks, you've heard my next guest talk about the idea of rolling over a 401k or an IRA into actual physical gold and silver. There are a lot of people listening right now, and you may be one of them, that says, I've never heard that that's possible before. Well, not only is it possible, we're going to do a little series here with David Fisher of Landmark Capital, and he's going to tell us not only, you know, why it's important, but there's some of the best reasons why you might want to do it. And we're not talking about necessarily your whole IRA or 401k, though you can do that. But at least some guidelines on why it would make sense to do a portion of it. David, appreciate you taking the time. Normally, you're giving us, you know, pretty interesting financial news around the world, and you've talked about the de-dollarization of the global economy and how that's really not working out in Americans' best interest. I just filled up my bride's car this morning. It was $4.50 a gallon. Times are tough. People are thinking about my investments. Are they going farther? Are they getting the most? Are we not losing money in our investments? And for a number of years, you have touted that 401k and IRA, backed at least partially by gold and silver, is not only doable, but that it's got a real benefit to it. So we're going to take some time over the next few weeks, and we're just going to tell people that if you have heard about this, if you've been thinking about this, if you said, I want to know more about that, I'd like to talk to an expert. Well, let me just tell you, we have got the expert of experts that are ready to speak with you about that. Write down this phone number, 844-604-2575, 844-604-2575. And as soon as you hear David and I wrap up our conversation, give David's office a call. He will take your call personally, and he'll get back to you if he's on another call with another person. But he will personally help you understand what's significant about this. But we're starting this four-part series about why you should consider this, David. And today is part one, and you say it reduces your financial risk. Part of the reason that it is a good thing to do is that it reduces our financial risk. I don't think a lot of people understand, David Fisher, what their money is at risk with. How risky is our investment that is already out there in the investments?
1: Well, first of all, I want to say thank you, as always, for allowing me to come on your program and educate your listeners. And first and foremost, if those that are hearing my voice don't have a 401k or an IRA, but still have money in the market or money in the bank, this is still for you. But let's get into the question, how does gold and silver, you know, having it in a 401k or even outside of it, reduced market risk? So let's go back in history. We all know what happened in 2008. That was a big problem. But the problem didn't just all of a sudden start. It started in really 2004. The people ignored the warning signs many of the times. Wall Street said there's no major problem happening on the horizon. Even the Federal Reserve Chairman, Ben Bernanke, in 2007 said there's no financial problems in the markets. Obviously, both of them were completely wrong. So when the major problem hit in 2008, Kevin, it was not just a problem, it was a massive problem. And as a result of that, the largest brokerage companies on Wall Street, Bear Stearns and Lehman Brothers, went under.
0: Yeah.
1: Also, 200 banks went under. Investors that panicked, you know, they got out of stocks, the market went down. But those that stayed in, it took 4 years to recover, to get back even. But if you were one of those investors that paid attention to the warning signs before all this happened and moved a portion of your 401k or IRA into physical gold and silver, you benefited significantly. You didn't have that market loss in stocks of 35 to 50%, which took 4 years to recover. On the other hand, gold and silver went up three times. That's 300%. You know, gold and silver gives you protection. It also grows in market value, but we're going to talk about the growth aspect in the future. But remember, normally we have a 20% correction in stocks about every 7 years. We haven't had one since 2008. That's 18 years ago. So we're long overdue for one. So it's not if it will happen, it's when, and the severity of it could be devastating. Because right now, we're going to talk about this if we have some time here and dissect this, that the very same thing that is in the fundamental problem in 2008 is also happening right now. And JP Morgan is sounding the alarm. Jeffrey Gundlach is sounding an alarm. Ray Dalio, these billionaire hedge fund investors are saying the same type of thing. And be aware, and they're all saying and talking about gold. So it's not a thing that solves all problems, but you know, it's kind of like you wouldn't go to a party naked. You'd got to have some money in the gold and silver market. So you're not protected. You got to have your funds diversified, because it's not if this will happen, it's when, and the severity, and those that heed the warnings will do benefit by protecting their money.
0: Yeah. Well, and you brought up 2008, and I remember hearing those names, Lehman Brothers. I remember hearing the phrase too big to fail. I remember hearing you know, all of the things that went through it, and none of it stopped the hemorrhaging. But gold works differently than stocks in that it has never lost its value. It's never gone down to zero. It's never been worth nothing. It's grown consistently year over year, decade over decade, sometimes faster, sometimes slower, but it's always grown. And I remember just a few years ago when you were telling me, Kev, people say I'm crazy for saying this, but I think the gold's going to be at $4,000 and $5,000 here within just the next couple of years. Before we go to our break, what are some of the obvious signs that you're seeing right now that we should be paying attention to and actually could trigger a big downsized loss?
1: Well, 2008 was not the largest market that triggered things, but the market I'm going to talk about today is the largest market in the world. And experts are saying this is a big problem. I'm referring to U.S. Treasuries. And for decades, Kevin, U.S. Treasuries were treated as the ultimate safe haven. But a year ago, banks in the United States went under. They invested in U.S. Treasuries. So in nearly every major panic, money rushed into government bonds, not away from them. But this time, they're rushing away from them. Why? Deficits are surging. Interest costs are climbing. Foreign demand for treasuries is no longer the place at this level of, I want treasuries. Now it's, I don't want treasuries. And last October, David Kelly, the chief global strategist for JP Morgan Asset Management, published a note that the phrase was starkened. He said, quote, America is going broke. This is the second in command at the largest bank in the world. Why would he say such a thing if there's not some factual evidence to it? And he said in this report, the question he gets asked more than any other question is, quote, when will the federal debt collapse, end quote. Think about that for a second.
0: Wow.
1: We're talking about a collapse in the U.S. bond market, the treasury market. Well, he's not the only one. His boss, Jamie Dimon, said this April, quote, there will be a bond crisis, end quote. Again, startling to hear such a thing in the 32 years I've been doing this. Even the IMF has chimed in and warned in April that America's debt problem isn't the only country doing this, but we're on it on steroids, but the rest of the world has found this global financial disease also. But Kelly, back to JP Morgan, doesn't miss words. He says, quote, a financial crisis scenario is somewhat more likely than any serious attempt for the government to reduce deficit, cut spending, or increase taxes. And so the conclusion is, he says, we must be reasonably assured that there is no serious attempt to get this under control. And the alternative is, unfortunately, a massive problem. But this time, this is going to be much bigger than 2008, because this is the core of the financial system. This is about the dollar. This is about the debt. And he's not the only one talking about it. But, you know, there's many experts, and this is why you got to diversify and learn about being in gold and silver to protect yourself from this.
0: We're going to take a break. And when we come back, I want to ask you, because what we're focusing on today is how doing this reduces our risk in the market. but I think some people may worry that it's a little bit complicated. So maybe you can address just how it works when we come back. And friends, David also has a very special offer for you that we're going to tell you about as well. 844-604-2575. 844-604-2575. Write the number down so you can call as soon as we're done talking. 844-604-2575. You can also look at his brand new, very fancy schmancy website. It's very cool. I love it. It's got all the latest market notes and everything else on there. 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Kevin McCullough coming right back from New York. Stay here.
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3: With SRN News, I'm Jason Walker. Artificial intelligence company Anthropic is moving toward going public on Wall Street. It is the latest chapter in its rise from a little-known research lab to one of the leading AI companies. Anthropic is currently valued at a mind-boggling $965 billion. NVIDIA has unveiled powerful new chips to bring advanced artificial intelligence to Windows laptops and desktops. These super chips will be powering new personal computer models from brands like Microsoft and Dell and set to roll out later this fall. Football has lost an absolute all-time great, Raymond Berry, the Hall of Fame receiver who teamed up with Baltimore quarterback Johnny Unitas for a great combo there, has died. Raymond Berry was 93. SRN News.
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0: It's Money Monday. Kevin McCullough, glad to have you with us. And if you get the show when we're live, 2 to 4 in the afternoon, please call David as soon as we're done. He's got a special offer for you. He will take care of you personally. And by the way, David has been the source of gold and silver purchases that I've trusted over the years, and I will tell you that his customer service and the way that he handles each and every customer is just so I so appreciate and trust David on the deepest levels, and so I know that you will have a good experience as well. 844-604-2575, 844-604-2575. Now, David, we're talking for the next couple of weeks. We're talking about the idea that you can take a portion of your investments and convert them to gold and silver and actually put that in your 401k or your IRA. And I know there's tax implications, and there may be, you know, some people that say it sounds complicated, it sounds difficult. Walk us through how this works. If somebody, let's just say they have a pretend portfolio of $50,000, and they're saying, first of all, they come to you and they say, David, how much should I back with gold and silver? So what's the first answer to their question?
1: Well, first of all, I put their fears at ease. There is no tax liability. There's no tax implication because you're rolling over from a qualified plan to a qualified plan, and you're just using gold and silver as the asset class to protect you from downward market movements and possibly a big upside potential in gold and silver. How much? Well, that's like the bookends. Jeffrey Gundlach says minimum 20%.
0: Okay.
1: The world's upside down financially, and we have a major debt problem. So a lot of people are putting in a lot more than that and have more money in gold and silver once they understand all this than they have in paper assets. But again, that's not what we tell people. We don't force people. It's all about education. People make those decisions for themselves. But that will be an interactive conversation. As far as the process...
0: And a lot of it, sorry to interrupt, but a lot of it has to do with what the personal investor's temperament is. And as you get to know them, you begin to understand what their needs are.
1: I asked them about half a dozen to a dozen questions on what their style of investing is and what their thoughts are moving forward, what they think about, have they ever bought gold and silver before, do they know anything about it, what do they think about government debt, how are they going to take care of the government debt of $40 trillion here coming up. And so, you know, through those answers to those questions, they determine what they think is best for themselves because they're being the steward of their funds.
0: Right.
1: We are just the educator. We're the person that gives them wisdom and knowledge. So we're the facilitators. They're funds to work with. The process is really simple, Kevin. It's a three-step process. Step one is kind of what we just talked about, but we go a little bit in depth more on how does this actually work. We draw it out together with them on the phone. If a picture's worth 1,000 words, they see actually how it works. And

0: We do it from start to finish, and then we build a long-term relationship. They're in physical gold and silver. They got to choose what kind of products they want, and there's no tax liability. They're protected. One side note, there's an article that just came out that's like on Saturday. It says, what to own before a bond crisis. So news media is talking about this. Huh. The answer in this article, and they're not a gold company, says, own gold. And just as a side note, the government debt of treasuries went up almost $1 trillion of new debt was issued in a week. We are fastly approaching that bond crisis. Don't hesitate. Call our company with no obligation, because we're having this real good benefit for a limited time only. Those that want to learn about doing this and do this, you're going to get a discount at the time of trade. So if you have an IRA, a 401k that has $10,000 or more, everybody who's hearing my voice that does this will benefit. You don't have to figure it out. Just call a company, get the information. There's no obligation. And you will start the process of learning, and you'll see if this is right for you. And if you actually do this, you'll benefit in multiple ways, not just the gold and silver market. You might benefit from not losing money in stocks, but also you'll benefit having a discount right up front talking to me.
1: You know, we've got on hand, here's where I think, you know, would do work really well for you. And then I go and I study and I learn all about the different options, and I kind of look them up on my own and so forth. 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Here's the phone number, 844-604-2575. 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Dave Fisher, we'll talk to you again next week. Thanks for being with us.
0: Looking forward to it, Kevin.
1: You got it. Kevin McCullough coming back. Don't go away.
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1: 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The Answer. Here he is from New York. That Kevin. Kevin McCullough.
5: All right, Money Monday, and glad you're with us. And we cover all aspects of the market and investing and so forth. And Hillary Kramer is my stock queen. She's the best stock picker in all of Fox Business, at least for 2025 she was, because she had 600% wins. But Hillary, welcome back. It's good to have you. I was off the last couple of Mondays because of my little accident, and then we had Memorial Day, but it's good to get you back on the show. Glad you're here.
6: I'm so happy you're back and you're doing well, Kevin. And let me tell you, while you were recuperating, the stock market continued to do so well and climb that wall and continue to hit new highs, which then prompted me to try to find new stocks. And that's what I'm going to continue to bring you. And we've talked about this. I'm going to be bringing you unloved stocks. I'm going to be bringing you stocks that are underdogs, stocks that are unknown, stocks that are in the right sector, but are kind of like, you know, position number four or five, but could easily, you know, have a certain extra technology that could put them in first place. So, you know, this is what we're going to be doing over the next few weeks. But for today, I'm bringing you three stocks that are relatively unknown and two stocks that are well-known but are underdogs.
5: Okay. Let's start with the unknowns.
6: Okay. So let's start with the ticker symbol FJET, F-J-E-T, Starfighter Space. What I love about Starfighter Space is it is a company that delivers satellites and satellite parts to outer space, but not by these rockets that can blow up, but by F-104 jets that go supersonic fast, 45,000 feet into the air, and then launch from there. And these payloads, these small payloads, it's a big business. And so it's, you could almost call it a niche business, but it's a niche business that makes lots of money. But this was really necessary, and now that we've seen what happened to Blue Origin last week, we realize how important it is. And FJET is also expanding. They're doing training for those that are going into space, right? Because they have the you know, kind of weightlessness as those go up there. Do all sorts of research for academics in the space industry and aeronautics. But really, it's these payloads. You got to get these satellites into space, and then they can land back at the old shuttle, the NASA shuttle runways. So I love it. I think it's a great one. Let me move on to ConnectSU before I get to my cybersecurity one. ConnectSU is really interesting. This is a recently public biotech that is the next generation of fillers or collagens for scars, for medical purposes, like people have, they have skin cancer and they have terrible scars from Mohs surgery. And this bioregenerative formula can actually trigger the body itself to start to plump up and create volume and create new cells. And it's really amazing. And they also have a cosmetic aspect, which is it's the next generation out there for what people have been doing with injectables, especially with all this GLP-1 and sagging faces. This is certainly the answer. And there was just a press release, and the company has been contacting all of us that follow them about the fact that their regenerative collagen can be used for lumpectomies,
5: mastectomies. Oh, wow.
6: And that is so important. It's a whole new generation of what used to be reconstructive surgery for women that are going through the, it's beyond trauma, right? It's beyond trauma. So I just wanted to let everyone know and be aware of ConnectSU, because I really think that that's one that's going to be taking off. Okay, now let me switch to another one, TENB, Tenable Holdings. I love Tenable. Market cap small, $3.2 billion. Well, obviously, ConnectSU and Starfighter's jets, that's smaller by far. But what Tenable does is it's got all of this security and cybersecurity technology that helps fill in with the gaps, right? You know, and there's all this business. You know, these businesses are eroding so much value, so much reputation, Kevin, because, you know, there's cybersecurity breaches, vulnerabilities, and Tenable is in there doing everything from operating like operating vulnerability management systems. They're doing cloud security. They're doing identity exposure, web app scanning. I mean, they're just in every aspect of cybersecurity. And I think we're going to see them really take off. They're based in Columbia, Maryland. And I like where they're located. They're very close to, Washington, D.C., which is where you want to be these days, because our government understands that wars are being fought through cyber wars.
5: Right.
6: Okay, now let me talk about two other stocks that have been around a long time that I've always loved. One is Applied Materials. Now, it's hit a new 52-week high today. And you look at the chart, and it's almost like unimaginable how this stock has gone from, like, in a year, $150 to $462. But there's a lot more opportunity for Applied Materials. This was one we've always been working with. What Applied Materials does is that they make the equipment that makes the semiconductors. As a matter of fact,
5: gotcha.
6: 25 years ago, 30 years ago, we looked at Applied Materials to figure out what was going on. They were like the leadership that was happening in the semiconductor space based on what their backlog of work was.
5: And real quickly, what's your fifth one? Because we're short on time.
6: Oh, I'm sorry. That is Lam Research. Lam Research is also doing great. Lam Research is literally the fabrication equipment for the semiconductors. It's the fabrication of the integrated circuits. It's very similar to Applied Materials, but they actually get even more down and dirty into
5: nice.
6: Manufacturing semiconductors.
5: All right. Excellent. Well, be watching for Hillary on Fox Business these days. And if you're not following her on LinkedIn, you need to go follow Hillary Kramer on LinkedIn. It's one L in Hillary, and it's Kramer with a K. And follow her on LinkedIn. She's got all of these tips and more that she is posting on a regular basis. Hillary, we appreciate it. Thank you for being with us.
6: Thank you, Kevin.
5: Kevin McCullough coming back from New York. Don't go away.
1: Stick around for more of That Kevin. Next.
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5: All right, friends. Kevin McCullough, glad to have you with us. Just a few minutes left in today's show, and I just want to reiterate what I said earlier. If there are five of you that will stand with us today, that will say, I am not going to let these precious kids who have nothing working in their favor, they don't have a stable home life, they don't have two parents that aren't in prison, they don't have so much in life they are robbed of, and yet they have all of this in common. They have a parent who's in prison who has gone through the Bible study program for Angel Tree Prison Fellowship. And in prison, for the Prison Fellowship Angel Tree program, once they've completed it, they have asked, they've been given the opportunity, and they have requested, they have nominated, if you will, their child to be allowed to go to a Prison Fellowship Angel Tree camp this summer in all 50 states. For the one closest to them, to be able to go to an Angel Tree camp this summer so that they can experience Jesus, so that their child can know the God who made them, so that they can begin to learn about how God loves them and why it's so important. And friends, my earnest pleading with you is that today we would help at least five children, that five of you would be courageous enough to say, I'm going to care about these kids that nobody else cares about. The rest of the world has given up on them. Their parents are in prison. They're getting what their family deserves. That's how everybody else thinks about it. We, as followers of Jesus, we should be thinking about it from the perspective of, what does Jesus want for these kids? What if one of them turns out to be the Billy Graham of his generation? What if one of these Angel Tree kids this year finds Jesus and spends eternity in heaven in ways that they don't even understand or realize could be possible now? Friends, it's so vital. And that's why I put the challenge out there. I will match the first five children that we send to camp today at 888-206-2794, 888-206-2794. I'm going to match you child for child personally. I need five of you to go and say, take a name off the list. I'm taking care of that child's scholarship to camp. The only way these kids get to camp is through scholarships because they don't have money. And Angel Tree understands how expensive camping is. If you go to a commercial camp, you're paying $500 to $1,000 for the week of sleepaway camp for that kid. They're doing it for $200 per child in all 50 states. Kids whose parents are incarcerated, who under no fault of the child at all, find themselves living in a situation that's horrible. You rescue them out of that. You take them to the beautiful outdoors. They ride a horse. They swim. They learn about Jesus. They open their Bible. They begin a relationship with him. They make friends with other kids that have had similar circumstances when they show up thinking nobody's going to like them because their parents are in prison. Friends, this is such unadulterated good. How can we not help? How can we not help when the future, the salvation of these children hang in the balance? Friends, my plea with you is, will you join me in this effort? And I will put my money where my mouth is. I need five people to stand up and say, yes, we will help a child today. Kevin, we've been listening to you for the first 3 days. Now it's time to take action. We're ready to go. Friends, there's 162 kids on my list. I want all of them to be sent to Angel Tree Camp this summer. 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
11: News this hour from Town Hall. I'm Jason Walker. New developments in the trial of the Charlie Kirk shooting suspect. Here's Jennifer King.
12: In Provo, Utah, defense attorneys for the man accused of killing Charlie Kirk had hoped to keep portions of a preliminary hearing closed during a presentation of evidence. But Judge Tony Graff ruled that the July hearings will be open to the media and the public. The judge says the defense hadn't shown the hearings would prevent Tyler Robinson from getting a fair trial.
13: Much of the evidence the state indicated it intends to offer during the preliminary hearing is already in the public arena.
12: Robinson's charged with aggravated murder and other crimes in the September 10th assassination of the Turning Point USA co-founder. Prosecutors say they intend to seek the death penalty. I'm Jennifer King.
11: Well, the Trump administration taking new steps to tighten visa policies in America.
14: The Trump administration is scaling back visa processing operations across Africa as part of a broader effort to strengthen immigration enforcement and tighten screening standards. Under a new State Department plan, nearly 50 embassies and consulates that currently process visas will be consolidated into 20 regional hubs. Administration officials say the move will better focus resources, improve vetting, and help prevent visa overstays. The changes will also maintain services for American citizens overseas. Willie Nelson, The White House.
11: We are learning more now about an accident several days ago on the East Coast. Court records show a bus driver accused of causing a fatal chain reaction crash in Virginia had been cited twice for speeding in the last 2 years. 48-year-old Jing Shandong of Staten Island, New York, charged with five counts of involuntary manslaughter, one count of reckless driving. That crash Friday morning on I-95 killed five people and injured dozens more. More on these stories, townhall.com.
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11: Demonstrations in Kenya over a proposed Ebola quarantine facility.
16: Hundreds of youths in the Kenyan town of Nanyuki demonstrate against a planned Ebola quarantine center at Laikipia Air Base, 2 days after Kenya's High Court suspended the center's establishment and the arrival of foreign patients. While another protester, Susan Wangari, says everything that affects the people should come for public participation. She says, "We reject with the strongest terms the building of the quarantine facility here." Officials had said on Thursday that the US is planning to send Americans exposed to Ebola while abroad to a new facility in Kenya instead of flying them home. I'm Charles de Ledesma.
11: Cruise ship passengers exposed to the hantavirus leaving a Nebraska quarantine facility. They will be allowed to complete monitoring at home after remaining, quote, symptom-free. Breaking news and analysis, townhall.com. The Israeli Day parade in New York City included controversy involving the mayor, Zohran Mamdani. Correspondent Julie Walker has more on the story.
17: It was a sea of blue and white on Fifth Avenue in New York City for the Israeli Day Parade, with many waving the flag. Thousands came out for the annual event, with one very noticeable absentee, Mayor Zohran Mamdani, who said he would not attend. Some view his criticism of Israeli policy as anti-Semitic. Governor Kathy Hochul was there.
18: We stand up for each other. We are allies with one another. And hate against one is hate against all. And I, as the governor of the greatest state in the nation, will not tolerate it.
17: Along with Attorney General Letitia James.
19: The Jewish community is not the only one responsible for standing against anti-Semitism. It requires everyone.
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0: It's that time once again. Just like that, we close out a Monday. And we will respectfully, from time zone to time zone, cross into a Tuesday, second day of June. How about it? Welcome aboard. Here we go. The Steve Summers Overnight Drive, live from the Hot Shot Secret Studios. Yet again, a quiet night outside the secret bunker. Trust your week's off to a good start. We're hanging right about 60 degrees. Feels like pretty low humidity out there. Almost making it feel cool, but yeah, should be warming up in the days ahead. Maybe by the time we get to next weekend, will we possibly see maybe some pool weather? Haven't really had any yet. But good to have you with us. I'm Steve Summers as we get the new day started. For many, you're getting the new week started. Hope you enjoyed your weekend for those on the road for the first time in the new week. And we take a look at our traveler's weather. Definitely going to be traveling a bit slower in south central Kansas, north central Oklahoma. Strong storms kind of pounding through that region tonight. Yeah, we've seen a number of severe thunderstorm warnings as that line rolls along. Straight line winds, some hail in the mix as well. But yeah, we've got showers, some torrential rains falling right through the heart of Kansas tonight. Right on up through central Nebraska, kind of zooming in here. Heaviest rains sandwiched in between like Kearney and North Platte, Nebraska this hour. That line then extends right on up to the South Dakota line. More spotty showers in the Pacific Northwest. Another rainy night in portions of northern Montana. Some spotty showers down through Wyoming. Moving over to the southeastern portions of the country. Again, tonight we see spotty showers, a few stronger storms, isolated areas of showers and thunderstorms. Yeah, we've got one cluster in northeastern Arkansas, northern Mississippi, another cluster over in west central Mississippi. Headed on down to the southeastern portions of Mississippi into parts of the Florida Panhandle, another cluster of thunderstorms. Moving toward central South Carolina, looks like we will see maybe some of those showers, thunderstorms moving into the Columbia area during the overnight hours here. It's a pattern we're kind of stuck in. Each day this week we'll be bringing showers, a few thunderstorms, and severe weather to portions of the Plains and Mississippi Valley. Some of the stronger storms could cause significant damage to some of the cropland and neighborhoods, powerful winds and large hail. Clusters of severe thunderstorms could also trigger some power outages in some of the heavily wooded communities. There's going to be two main areas we'll be watching through the overnight hours tonight. Through the Monday night into Tuesday morning, we could see some of those storms impacting from Memphis to Little Rock, Birmingham to Huntsville, Alabama. Primary threats are going to be straight-line winds damaging hail as well. Further to the west, we'll be watching the area from, as I mentioned, Kansas through Nebraska. Rolling on through the day here, Tuesday. The main area of concern focuses on the Great Plains once again, stretching from eastern Colorado through much of the Dakotas, eastern Montana, southern portions of Manitoba and Saskatchewan, Canada. We could see damaging winds, large hail, and a few tornadoes. There's also going to be a zone of heavy, gusty, severe thunderstorms impacting portions of the southeastern states once again. Yeah, some of these thunderstorms forecast from the northern and eastern portions of Florida to east central Alabama, including much of southern and central Georgia for the day ahead. Main threat across the southeast, strong winds once again. The trend kind of continues. Midweek Wednesday's forecast to reach further east, extending into Minnesota for our northern concern. Storms capable of producing winds and hail reaching from near the Canadian border in North Dakota and Minnesota, stretching southward to northwestern Kansas and northeast Colorado once again. There's an area with a higher risk of severe weather Wednesday that's going to stretch from eastern North Dakota into central South Dakota. Looking to Thursday, start winding down the week. The threat focuses a bit further west once again across the high plains from central and southeastern Montana to southwestern North Dakota, then southward into northeast Colorado. On as many days this week, the greatest threat to towns, cities, farms, and ranches will be the damaging hail and strong winds. Severe weather Friday, most likely to shift a bit further east and return to portions of the Mississippi Valley. These rounds of thunderstorms will be leading to the growing threat of flooding, with those torrential downpours shifting later this week and into the weekend. We'll be watching for flooding concerns extending from West Texas, central and eastern New Mexico between now and Wednesday. Thursday into the weekend, that flash flood threat will shift a bit further east, encompassing central and eastern Texas, as well as much of Oklahoma, western portions of Arkansas and Louisiana. It's kind of a summer-like pattern. You get the daytime heating. Some of these storms really ramp up in intensity, and in most cases begin to die down a bit through the overnight hours. But as we witnessed last night, some of those storms that rolled through Kansas City maintained their strength through much of the overnight hours. So we welcome you aboard here. Trust your week's off to a good start. Scrap Yard chimed in out of the box, waving all five at us. There's the Guardian of Chaos, 46 degrees, a cool night. Going up to 75 for a high here in the Nutmeg State for our Tuesday. Stay safe out there, drivers, and thanks for the ride, good sir. Mary Ann in the house. Hope everybody has a blessed day. There you go. Happy Taco Tuesday. Looks like Shorty's getting the week started here. I-95 southbound, Brunswick, Georgia, with 75 degrees at this hour. It's Orlando, turnaround number one. And how'd the kids' cruise go? All went well. They had a wonderful time. 15-year anniversary, their celebration, what seems like just yesterday. Wow. But just the two of them. Stephen said he was not all that impressed. Yeah, they opted. I tried to advise otherwise, but they opted for the Western Caribbean. So they had a couple stops there in, like, the Yucatan Peninsula. He said it was good, but for all the cruises they've been on over the years, we know some of those islands in the Eastern Caribbean, much nicer than some of those stops. I think one of their stops was Progreso, and he was not all impressed there, but overall had a wonderful time, made it back safely, and I guess he's actually had to go back to work today, back on the job there on Monday. Hello, Jeffrey. Southern Florida checks in. Morning, Steve and the overnight family. Uncle Chops, how we doing? Good morning to the overnight crew, all the listeners out there. There's Brett. Good morning from the Mile High City. 65 degrees, cloudy skies tonight. Had a bunch of hail in Denver this afternoon. That woke me up, even with my two fans blowing. Well, at least I was able to fall back to sleep. Everybody have a great Tuesday coming your way. Hello, Pappy. Saddle up, nocturnal listeners. The midnight hour. Time to rock and roll. Here you go. 60 in Harrison, Ohio, with a few clouds overhead. Tuesday, they're calling for a beautiful sunny day. Low to mid-70s for highs. Snuggle up to whomever, whatever. Let's get the party started here. Iron Duck, hello, overnight crew. We're driving through Boonville, Missouri with 75 at this hour. We got a load of slotted coils going to Mountain Ridge, Kansas. Keep the rubber side down. Hello, Brain Dead. Morning, Steve. Just wanted to check in. We're kind of winding down our unpacking of a few things, eating some dinner. Finally got everything moved on Sunday, but it was like 90 degrees this past week. Humidity was so bad we both about passed out from heat exhaustion. I had to call off for my run. It's a chilly 71 in West Memphis at this hour. Wind chill of 71. Yeah, I had a little rain shower that brought the temperature down from 90 at 5 in the afternoon. We actually had a heat index of 100 this past day. So it was an action-packed weekend in the world of racing. I'll be checking in tomorrow night. Okay, so won't be hearing from Brain Dead tonight. Yeah, moving. Not fun, right? It's just a lot of work. Here we got the Missouri Dragon checking in from Jefferson City, Missouri, with 72 degrees at this hour and clear skies. Mike, good morning from Louisiana as we get the new day underway from coast to coast. Good afternoon, Larry. Hammer down. Be safe. Running a little late tonight. I had a hot break that I had to attend to as we get round number one to Schenectady underway. 52 degrees, Newburgh, New York at this hour. There's the two-time world champion. How about that? How about your number 11, Denny, there? Yeah, they were still running right about this time 24 hours ago. We were kind of watching the race coming to a conclusion there. But what a finish it was there. There's Lauren Weiss, two-time world champion, bull hauler, 80 degrees, Wichita, Kansas. Got the powerful chrome-plated cow truck pointed west at a high rate of speed with 63 steers headed to the Cowboy State. It was an epic weekend at the Weiss compound hanging out with the hot blonde wife. Now live action continues. And a special shout-out to the Eskimo mom from the Land of Oz tonight. Hello to the Michigan Man. Morning. God bless. I'm loving this weather here. Yeah, I saw you post a little bit earlier. I guess still not feeling the greatest. Unable to. He was sharing some of the virtual racing. He said, I wish I was able to be racing with these guys right now. But all right, get well soon there, Madman. We're thinking about you. Yeah, Iron Duck. I saw the post. I didn't get to watch the entire post, but I was kind of listening to Cue Ball. It's been a while, yeah, quite a while since he's checked in. We ran into Cue Ball there at the Mid-America Truck Show. Had a chance to converse with him a bit, got kind of up to speed with most of what was going on. And he had not really been posting much recently on his FSC trucking website and whatnot. He's been going through a very difficult time. Finally, he posted a video kind of breaking it all down. Actually, lost both of his parents, his mother and his father, in a period of 17 days. He had the call, had to head down to where the parents live, and mother passed away. I went through the process of burying his mom, and literally 17 days later, he lost his father. So if you could imagine, the pain of going through all that and the process of having to bury both parents. Yeah, so that's what poor Cue Ball's been going through. Thoughts and prayers for him at this very difficult time. All right, we'll get a quick time out here. Good to have you with us. 844-844-3388. The Steve Summers Overnight Drive.
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0: How about a shout out to our old pal Kentucky Ken? Checking in via Facebook. Morning, overnight drive crew, Steve Summers. Hopefully, everybody working third has a safe night out there. Kentucky Ken and the Queen are listening into the greatest show in the nation. Thanks, Ken. Hello, Gary, Mr. Montgomery, morning, Steve, all the overnight crew on this Taco Tuesday. Buckeye Boy, Ackworth, Georgia, with 71 degrees at this hour. I was able to get my delivery off okay. Picked up some oil, ordered some filters, and a few spares for my PM. Finally got what reports I needed for my insurance renewal. Hoping to get the rates today so I can lock the best one in. All right, went with Wildcat to go finalize our wills. So it's all taken care of. If you drivers out there don't have one, I would recommend getting one filed. You don't want your loved ones to have to go through the process of dealing with probate. Had a little rain last night and early Monday morning. Have a great night out there, everybody. Be careful. All right, good advice there, Buckeye Boy. It's the kind of thing myself and the princess, we talk about. Yeah, we talk about it, but just never really get it done, you know. It's, all right. We ain't getting any younger, are we? Hello, Jason checking in. Morning, Steve, passing through Terre Haute, Indiana. We've got 68 degrees, clear skies, dry roads, heading to the Buckeye with a load of alfalfa tonight. There you go. Be safe out there, all the listening family. Yeah, Buckeye Boy said thoughts with our friend Q-Ball there. That's a tough stretch. Yeah, no doubt about it. Well, here we are, just kind of counting down the days. I'm not all excited or enthused. I essentially could care less. I'm not a big soccer fan. You got the World Cup, coming here to North America. And not surprising whatsoever. You know, anytime a major sporting event takes place, it doesn't matter anywhere in the world. Yeah, you get all this knockoff merchandise, the fake jerseys, the fake hats and things of that nature. I don't care if it's NFL, Major League Baseball, professional hockey. But less than 2 weeks before the World Cup kickoff, Toronto police announcing this past day they have made the largest known seizure of counterfeit soccer jerseys in Canadian history. Officers seizing $2.53 million worth of counterfeit merchandise from a Mississauga warehouse, they said, including more than 16,000 fraudulent jerseys, as well as flags bearing the fake FIFA, Nike, Adidas, Puma branding, as well as two counterfeit World Cup trophies. Wow. Two arrested and charged thus far. Toronto's expecting like 300,000 visitors during the World Cup, where they'll be hosting six matches in that city, including Canada's opener against Bosnia on June the 12th. Here just 10 days from now, a complaint to the Toronto Police Service, the FIFA planning team, investigative unit last month alleged that the these accused were supplying products to some retail stores and acting as distributors of fraudulent merchandise. Of course, and we know when it comes to like Major League Baseball or NASCAR, for example, you'll find knockoffs. Some of these jerseys and whatnot, they'll sell for $40 and $50 if it's the real deal. So they make a killing with the knockoff merchandise. News of service of industrial injection, heavy-duty diesel parts and solutions, from injectors and pumps to turbochargers and engines, built for the trucks that can't afford downtime.
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6: With SRN News, I'm Jason Walker. An appeals court ruling that a Trump administration policy illegally banned transgender troops from military service. That ruling, partially upholding a 2025 ruling by U.S. District Judge Anna Reyes in Washington, which concluded President Trump's executive order to exclude transgender troops from military duty violated their constitutional rights. Florida has filed suit against OpenAI and CEO Sam Altman, claiming the company knowingly released and marketed ChatGPT to the public while concealing some very serious risk. Artificial intelligence company Anthropic is moving toward going public on Wall Street, the latest chapter in its rise. It's currently valued at $965 billion. This is SRN.
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0: Friday, back at it here. Top of the morning from Santa Claus. Check it in from Elk Grove, California. 78 at this hour. Working on recovery. But our trip up to Portland next week, looking doubtful. We were going to go see our two grandkids graduate. So the missus, broke the leg, right? Santa Claus recovering from the belly bug, the norovirus. Good times, huh? Yeah, Iron Duck said, I may call in tonight. Yeah, do that, Iron Duck. I saw you posted last evening. You got your first truck. You bought your first truck. Yeah, maybe give us an update. Now, speaking of dialing us up, the Missouri Dragon dialed us up. Morning, what's happening?
1: Morning, Steve. Well, I listened last night. The last two or three weeks I've been on them turnarounds hauling these cross ties, but that kind of petered out on Friday there, and I ended up going to Nebraska. Delivered up around noon today. Had a little trouble yesterday, blowed a brake pod, but the reason I was calling, before that, the old boy having trouble with his insurance there. I was just wondering if he'd ever tried to go through OIDA. I was with them a few years ago, and they done me pretty fair, but my stuff's older. I'm saying with that kind of payments on insurance, he's probably got newer stuff, but I'm with some people now out of Kansas City called Walnut Risk, and I'm with the Great West, but all my trucks right now, like these two, my two better trucks, they I got them insured for about 35 apiece, but you know, they're over 10 years old too, but all my trucks are, I've got my own authority. So, two of my trucks are on my authority and, got the $1 million coverage, $100,000 cargo, all that. But anyway, might try OIDA there. They might be able to do something with that. But, I used to be with them and they were real good. But, the other, but, so anyway, I blowed that brake pod yesterday. I went up there and delivered about noon. I came back down there to Topeka and load some landscape stones going to a new house build over here on the Missouri River. But got over here to Jeff City, and we've got a farmer's co-op here in our state, like most states do. And we're actually, my wife and I are members, and we've been for years. And they were around when I was a kid, but then as they growed, you know, they're into insurance and they're into, so then here about 5 or 6 years ago, for a while now, they've been into the petroleum business, had some convenience stores. And then there about 5 or 6 years ago, they made the choice to open up some fuel stops. So they've got one at Moberly, one here at Jeff City, one up at Bolivar, and one over at Warrensburg. I can't think of any others, but. So anyway, I've been buying my fuel there. They have mud flap there, and I've been buying quite a bit of fuel there. I go in there every time I'm there, you know, spend $50
0: And tracking, I don't know if you're moving in between cells or what the case might be, but yeah, you're breaking up where we can't understand what's happening. Let me put you on hold and see if you get your signal comes back. Yeah, we'll just pause right there. Yeah, just grab a couple of industry headlines. What do you say real quick? For well over a year now here on the U.S. side, we've been

0: looking to reinvent their company rather than address huge safety issues. Going to start feeling the heat in Canada. If a couple of groups have their way, the Canadian Trucking Alliance and the Manitoba Trucking Association are sounding the alarm about so-called chameleon carriers following a recent fatal crash. According to the media reports, a truck driven by Bripal Panwar, age 35, drove through a stop sign in Brandon, Manitoba, colliding with a vehicle, killing a 49-year-old female, the single person in the vehicle. Panwar was reportedly driving for a carrier that had its safety fitness certificate revoked by the province of Manitoba back in 2021, and now charged with dangerous driving causing death. This company was able to obtain a new license through the province of Alberta and continue operation, according to the Canadian Trucking Alliance. Unsafe operators stripped of their credentials often resurface under a new name in a neighboring province, according to the CTA. Does that sound familiar? Yes, it does. Happens all too often here in this country, but again, being cracked down on. This chameleon carrier phenomenon allows the bad actors to blend back in to the industry with zero accountability, functioning as a continuous threat to public safety, according to the Canadian Trucking Alliance president and CEO. This tragedy, just the most recent painful reminder of a broken loop in our national safety framework. The Manitoba Trucking Association labeling this incident as preventable. In our view, this accident, one that should not have happened because this company should not exist. Recent Canadian industry reports examined chameleon carriers and other concerns. Additionally, federal and provincial transportation officials are set to meet later this year to address other trucking issues. The CTA has gone a step further, developing a plan they feel addresses the current loopholes. Our plan enforces strict interprovincial data sharing and establishes a unified national safety database so that the non-compliant carriers have nowhere left to hide. We don't need more discussion. We need immediate execution. Action, because Canadian lives depend on it. That story went on to highlight the 60 Minutes story here from a couple months ago now that garnered so much national attention here. That was the 60 Minutes focused on the EGO transportation. Yeah, whatever happened with EGO, I they're still out there. I haven't seen anything where anything's been addressed as far as trying to shut those operations down, being run by operators overseas. But all right, we'll jump back here to see if got a better signal back here. Dragon, welcome back.
1: Yeah, how's that? Any better?
0: Yes, sir. There you're back loud and clear.
1: Yeah, I had my phone plugged in and I was holding it in my hand, so I put my earpiece in. Yeah, but I don't know where you could hear me there, but I was talking about our co-op getting into the fuel stop business. And like I said, I've been spending money there, and I had heard about what I'm fixing to share has gone on here, evidently, was going on other places. But we got these people that had started this these apps where you could, I guess they were renting property, and then you could become a member of a gang. I won't say their name because I don't know if a man might get in trouble for saying it here on the air. But so I guess evidently they're renting spaces, and then you join their little deal, and then you can, I guess you go on their app and find a place to park. So I pull into this fuel stop up here tonight, and I go through there, and it's pretty empty. I usually don't go into the big ones anymore, because it's a good place to get your truck backed into and stuff. But anyway, and I don't like how they treat the small guys. But anyway, so I backed into me a hole, and I'm sitting there, and I look out the window there, and there's a sign on a pole.
0: Mm-hmm.
1: I can't hardly see it, so I grab my flashlight, and I walk over, and I I flash it up on

0: on there, and it says that this parking deal, this app thing, that you can become a member of and all that, is now representing these fuel stops. And you got a little thing there that you take a picture of with your telephone. It's on there, and it says, please join and come to our web, our app, and pay for your parking. So I'm under the impression that these people started this to help truck drivers. But sometimes there's wolves in sheep's clothes, evidently, because that is not helping the driver. I mean, that's just picking the low-hanging fruit, seems like to me. They just go to a smaller fuel stop, and they go in there, and they say to probably, politic them. They've got, I'm trying to think, there's probably 40 parking spots in this place. Mm-hmm. Well, we'll take care of this, that, and the other, and for you, and blah, blah, blah. And places that weren't charging are now charging because of these people that, quotation marks, were supposed to be of a help to the drivers. Now, I know, if this was the CB days and I was voicing this on the CB, somebody's going to say, why, you cheap old son of a gun, it's the new world and blah, blah, blah, and you just need to cough it up and pay and everything else. But with, $5 a gallon and better fuel and everything the way that it is out here, it's pretty darn hard to make it. And it don't help when people like that are just trying to take more money out of our pockets. And I think people like that are more of a hinder to us than they are a help. And I just don't get it. I can't even fathom it. And I watched a couple podcasts from some different old boys, and they're endorsing these people. One of them was up at the truck show back in March, and he's like, "Oh, I spent part of the day over at these folks' booth, and they're just the greatest thing since sliced bread and everything else." And they're doing that to us. I just don't get it. But I'm the type of guy that wants to think the best of everybody. And that usually gets me stung pretty good. And I got my feelings hurt tonight, a little bit.
1: Okay. But, so they've got an app. Are you having to pay to be a subscriber for the app kind of thing? And then they want you to pay for a parking place also, or?
0: I don't know if you pay for the app. I'll just be honest. I don't even know how it works. But I'd been hearing some rumblings about this going on, and I hadn't seen it, and I just seen it tonight. And, whenever you actually see it and you realize what's going on, it just kind of aggravates you.
1: Gotcha.
0: You know what I mean? And people that are in the industry know they're going to co-sign that. They're going to say, hey, come use this and all that. And that place hadn't charged a penny to Parker since they started, And they're a good, clean facility, good place. You go in there and spend your money. But I realize we've done this to ourselves, because nobody goes in and spends money in the places no more. Nobody goes in there and eats. We don't even have any decent restaurants out here no more. You can't go in and sit down and have a meal, which most time I don't have time to do it anyway. But every right. now and then, if I've got time, I'd like to go in and sit down and have a meal. But everybody's cooking in their trucks and they're trying to save a dollar here and a dollar there and whatnot, and it's just certain things that we kind of took for granted back in the day has just gone away because of the way that it's this new way of looking at this whole deal, But I don't, and it's a cross section of society. I mean, these young people that are driving trucks now, they were raised on microwave food, so it don't bother them to just belly up to that. But I'm going to tell you what, my family gathered up every evening, and we had supper together, and that's the way I raised my youngins. And I'm just an old dinosaur, and this stuff like this just aggravates fire out of me.
1: Right.
0: But anyway, I guess I called in just to cry a little bit.
1: I know there's interesting topic of discussion. I'm sure we'll get some follow up and feedback from some of the other drivers. One place, I guess. Yeah, we shared that the Tennessean truck stop, which is going to be now rebranded, under the Dolly Parton, the Dolly moniker, the Dolly's Tennessean. That first, what is that, Cornersville, Tennessee? Yeah, sounds like that may be a place you want to venture into, because they're going to supposedly have the good old-fashioned sit-down, home-style cooking meals, like you used to get, a sit-down dinner for the truck drivers there, with all the hospitality that's known for Tennessee. You know, that southern hospitality. This is actually going to be the first, and there's supposedly going to be a whole network of Dolly-branded, you know, locations like that when all is said and done. But they are few and far between in this day and age. You know, what's your choice? In most cases, yeah, you know, obviously McDonald's or Arby's, Subway, you know, Popeye's chicken. If it's fast food, grab and go, on the run. 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

0: Racing world looks like it's off to Michigan this weekend. Next weekend. Friday, Saturday, Sunday. Friday is kind of, ARCA day. ARCA practice 2 in the afternoon, qualifying at 3:15. The race, the Henry Ford Health 200, to 5 o'clock Eastern. Saturday, all right, what do we have? 9:30 a.m. truck practice, followed by qualifying 10:30. The truck race, 1:30 Eastern. 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Which you can watch on Fox Sports 1, FS1. After that, in the evening, 5 o'clock, cup practice, followed by qualifying a little after 6 o'clock Saturday evening. Sunday, of course, the main event, the Fire Keepers Casino 400, the Cup Series race slated to go green at 3 o'clock Eastern Time, Sunday, June 7th. All right, we all know if I read it on the internet, it's got to be true, right? No. Yeah, believe half of what you see, and in this day and age, even if you see it, you don't necessarily have to believe it with all the artificial intelligence stuff that you're seeing videos that look authentic. But we truckers hear rumors all the time rolling down the highway or sitting around waiting for somebody to load or unload. Some talks about road conditions, some's about enforcement blitzes. Some of it sounds like it came straight out of my cousin heard it from a guy at the truck stop, you know. One rumor making the rounds lately is about lower speed limits for trucks, according to the report from Landline this past day. I got a TikTok video, one driver warning about a possible slowdown for trucks driving through Arizona and New Mexico. Then he's asking, anybody else heard about this? Turns out, they say, that there's no real evidence backing up that claim. Right now, the closest thing to a truck slowdown in Arizona and New Mexico would be a 65-mile-per-hour limit for all vehicles on urban interstates. On rural interstates, both states still allow cars and trucks to run 75 miles per hour. In that TikTok video, I didn't mention that he's saying that he's hearing that both states are looking to slow trucks down to 55, kind of mirroring California. Now, it goes on to say New Mexico did kick around a bill last year that would have dropped truck speeds on the rural interstates to 65. That idea did not get the support it needed, so they say ultimately for now the only places truckers rolling through Arizona or New Mexico are likely to get drugged down to 55 miles per hour would be in the likes of work zones. All right, so, yeah, and that's obviously appropriate. Got to slow down in those construction areas. Grumps on board, going to be talking parking, kind of following up on the Missouri Dragon there. And I guess, as always, what's going on in the world of politics? We're a couple minutes from news break, so yeah, we'll hold you through the top of the hour and get to that. Of course, plenty of room for you at 844-844-3388. It was a big weekend. Evansville, it looks like they had beautiful weather. And big crowds turned out for the NTPA action, pooling finally back as they rolled into Evansville over the past weekend. I've been seeing a lot of the video action there, so I got an updated report coming your way, the NTPA update, coming a little after 2 a.m. here this Tuesday morning. Meanwhile, Border Patrol arresting dozens of semi-truck drivers for immigration violations, this latest operation taking place in Arizona. Obviously, they're trying to get these illegals behind the wheels of big trucks off the road, but apparently there's a boatload of them out there. Every report that comes in, Oklahoma's been really hammered down on these sort of operations for months now. But Arizona, the latest Border Patrol agents from the Yuma sector taking part in what they called Operation Checkmate that ran May the 11th through the 15th, focused on enforcement of immigration status aimed at the detection and arrest of illegal aliens operating commercial vehicles. As part of the detail, a total of 52 arrests were made, including 36 people driving semi-trucks. Border Patrol said that three of the 36 semi-truck drivers did not have a commercial driver's license or a driver's license of any kind. 29 of the arrested drivers did have a CDL from states like California, New York, Washington, and Virginia. But many of these illegals were from the country of India, 30, as a matter of fact. The remaining six, Mexico, El Salvador, Russia. Most subjects possessed employment authorization documents.
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5: News this hour from Town Hall. I'm Jason Walker. President Trump says Israel and Hezbollah have agreed to dial back fighting after he spoke with Israeli Prime Minister Benjamin Netanyahu and also communicated with the Lebanon militant group through mediators. Israeli forces recently made their deepest incursion into Lebanon in more than a quarter century. United States has bombed radar and drone sites in Iran after Tehran shot down an American drone over the weekend. Iran then said it targeted American soldiers in Kuwait with missiles, which the United States shot down earlier Monday. United States scaling back embassies and consulates in Africa. Here's Lisa Dwyer with that report.
6: The almost 50 U.S. embassies and consulates that are processing visa applications will be reduced to 20 hubs in the coming weeks. The move continues efforts by the Trump administration to restrict both immigrant and non-immigrant visas and to clamp down on those who travel on temporary visas but then overstay them. The administration has also scaled back on personnel at embassies and consulates around the world. I'm Lisa Dwyer.
5: Well, an upcoming celebration of America's 250th anniversary called the Great American State Fair is facing some challenges.
7: Organizers announced Saturday that President Trump himself will headline the event, set to start June 25th on Washington's National Mall. Some artists, like Bret Michaels, The Commodores, and Martina McBride, withdrew over concerns about the event's political ties. Others, including rappers Flo Rida and Vanilla Ice, still plan to perform. Freedom 250 spokesperson Danielle Alvarez emphasized the broader fair that is scheduled from June 25th through July 10th includes an array of exhibits, family-friendly attractions, musical performances, flyovers, and more. Bernie Bennett reporting.
5: More on these stories at townhall.com.
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5: Now, the mayor of Newark, New Jersey, imposing a 9 p. to 6 a. curfew for a half-mile radius around a federal ICE facility, that in an attempt to prevent further unrest. A number of arrests have already been made after violent protesters assaulted a number of officers. Correspondent Laura Winters.
9: The New Jersey Governor, Mickey Sherrill, is a Democrat who openly supports sanctuary cities. She's now blaming outside agitators for the chaos outside the Delaney Hall ICE detention facility in Newark, where criminal illegal aliens are being held.
10: I will ensure public safety, and I refuse to give ICE an excuse to surge into our communities. That would make the situation more dangerous and put more New Jerseyans at risk.
9: Laura Winters reporting.
5: Florida filing suit against OpenAI and its CEO, claiming the company released and marketed that company to the public. Breaking news and analysis, Town Hall. Add one more country to the list of those banning children under the age of 16 from having social media accounts.
11: Under Malaysia's new regulations, platforms like Facebook and TikTok must implement age verification systems. Existing users identified as under 16 will have a month to manage their data before restrictions apply. Companies that fail to comply face hefty fines. The government aims to protect children from harmful content and cyberbullying. Critics worry about data privacy and potential surveillance, while supporters say it's long overdue. Rich Thomason reporting.
5: A Utah judge declining a request from the man accused of killing Charlie Kirk to restrict access to parts of his July preliminary hearing. Tyler Robinson's defense had hoped to bar reporters and the public from the proceedings. More on these stories, townhall.com.
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0: climbing our way from time zone to time zone as we close out the greatest day of the week. Hey, we turned the page Tuesday, second day of June. Already June underway.
1: Yes.
0: I hope your week's off to a good start. Well, let me see. The Missouri Dragon was trying to offer advice there. Buckeye Boy said he... Matter of fact, he said, I have checked with OIDA, but they really hesitate insuring straight trucks, he says. I am waiting on a quote from Great West. All right. Hello from Bob in Michigan. Checking in. Two-time world champion Bull Hauler said paid parking will disappear once drivers develop the courage to just simply not pay for parking. Don't complain, start acting. Simple solution. Right? I don't know, is that easier said than done? Morning, Grump, what's happening?
2: Good morning. I don't think paid parking will ever disappear, to be honest with you. People have learned that a certain, I guess, a clientele of drivers is going to pay for the parking. You're always going to have the individuals that are going to pull into the parking lot thinking that somebody owes them something because they're truck drivers, and that's, you know, there's a parking space out there, and they're on ELDs and blah, blah, blah. But, you know, it takes money to clean parking lots. It takes money to fill the potholes. It takes money to pay for the dumpsters and every damn thing else out there. And you know, so many of these paid parking have security and, you know, a lot of things where, you know, if you look at some of them, they're better parking spaces. I mean, they're wider and you know, just a lot cleaner facilities and stuff. And I'm not defending it or anything else, but I'm saying that's exactly why some of them go to that, is to help offset the massive cost that you have in you know trying to pay for all the amenities that goes with parking.
0: Mm-hmm.
2: And we've got so many truck drivers now that just, you know, they just come into a place and the first thing they do is step out of the truck. They're too damn lazy to walk up to a building, you know, the truck stop. So they just step around behind the truck and pee on the damn concrete or,
0: mm-hmm.
2: you know, or the next morning they throw their bags out the window that, you know, or their pee bombs and things like that. And I, you know, I've thought about that. What would I do if I had a, you know, a big area there for trucks to park in? I would make them pay for it. It certainly would. It's just, you know, it's just the realities of today. I mean, it's the, you know, drivers want to make money. They want paid when they, you know, when they can, but it's, you know, on time and everything, but it's still, you got to look at these facilities. How many of them went by the wayside because they're just dumps? You know, nobody wants to pull in there and park. It's, there's a lot of reasons behind that. And, you know, I pay for parking. Like if I'm down around Austin, Texas or somewhere like that, I'll go pay for parking, which I don't really go down that, you know, place anymore. There's a couple of places there in town. I actually pay $100 a month to park in a storage facility area there. They got a great big parking area where I can take my truck and my trailer if I want to. But usually I just take my truck over there and park. It's secure. Cameras are there. So there's a lot of reasons why, you know, people will use paid parking. And for the most part, I think it weeds out a lot of the, you know, a lot of the people that don't want to pay for parking. They go on down the road, and it seems to me like that, you know, I've had better luck with paid parking than I have without. And, I don't know. I guess it's an individual choice, but I don't think it's ever going to go away because, you know, it helps to offset so much of the cost there. Yeah, I would like to see more places with restaurants you know, where you can sit down and have a damn decent meal instead of somebody slinging a burger or something out a window at you and saying, here you go. But that doesn't seem to be like, you know, like it's going to be many of them places anymore. So, you know, I've been out here 35 years and seen a lot of changes, you know, from the days when you could, you know, go into any Flying J, TA or whatever and, you know, sit down and have a meal and stuff like that. Now you can't, you know, and you still got paid parking out in the parking lots and a lot of them. They'll, you know, reserve spots, you know, reserve parking. I've paid for that before, pulled into a place and, you know, Eaton, Ohio there at the TA. I had a huge blow up there one time, paid for reserve parking, knew that's where I was going to be at for the night. Paid online, got over there, and every freeloader in the damn country was parking in the parking spaces. And lady said, well, we're not going to go out there and wake anybody up because we don't want to get a fight going. And we'll just give you back your money. I said, you will play hell, too. Mm-hmm. And I parked on the fuel island, got a cone, set it behind me, and went to bed. I said, nope, I paid for a spot. You're going to provide me a damn spot. And that's just all there is to it. Now, you know, I'd been out there beating on doors saying, look, you know, either pay for the spots or leave. That, you know, that's the way it is. You know, like when you got reserved parking, that's why it's there. So you can plan your day and say, I'll be here at the end of the, you know, end of my shift, and I want to, you know, make sure I got a parking spot. Well, you got, like I said, you got these damn freeloaders and these idiots that just think they're owed something, and they'll pull in there and, you know, the hell with it. I'll move the stanchion out of the way and go to bed. And, you know, there is places like a couple of places that I know of, they'll call the damn sheriff or, you know, local police and say, you know, tell them to move to another parking space. Or if there's one available, pay for it. If they don't want to pay for it, then they're trespassing. Tell them to leave. That's private property. You know, I understand truck drivers got to sleep, you know, they got to get rest, and hell, I look for that too. But I also am tired of smelling urine out in the damn parking lots and seeing trash just thrown out the windows of trucks and everything else. And you know, like I said, if I had the area, I would charge because it's got to be cleaned. It's got to be taken care of. And, you know, people want to pull in there and feel like they're in a safe spot without some dumbass that's, you know, second day on the job that can't read a sign or speak English, it's going to tear your fender out. And they're, you know damn well, Steve, that they're not going to pay for parking. They're, you know, they're going to find whatever ramp they can find, and that's fine with me.
0: Mm-hmm.
2: So, you know, I don't know, but it's just my thoughts on it. But I guess Netanyahu and Trump had a little blow up earlier. That was kind of a major to do where I guess Trump just finally had to read the riot act to him on, you know, for some of the things that Netanyahu's trying to do right now, that's kind of blowing up the peace deal. And I don't know who to look at, you know, I guess more. Sometimes I kind of wonder if Trump actually thinks that Iran right now, that bunch of, Ayatollah, you know, wannabes that's still running the country, is it actually going to do anything as far as, you know, get a peace deal in place? I think it's more wishful thinking than he wants to admit. They've had 47 years of destructive mm-hmm. practices. They're not going to slow down today until the people of Iran are armed, equipped, and can remove those individuals out of their, you know, out of their government. This is what they got. And, you know, in the very beginning, we talked about regime change in Iran. Now we're not talking about it. Why not? That should be part of the package, you know, is that number one, we will not deal with any clerics, any of these radical, crazy ass, Ayatollah wannabes that, still chant death to America. You know, there's a far cry more good Iranian people that wants, you know, modernize that country to bring it up to the 21st century and to actually have a life where they can have cell phones and women can drive and, you know, things like that outside of the craziness that Islamic community mm-hmm. running things right now wants. So I guess to me that's a missed opportunity not to go after those people. I don't, you know, we don't really know what's happening over there. I mean, they're kind of keeping everything close to the vest and hitting a few targets from time to time. But every time our brand says that, you know, we're going to close the Straits of Hormuz, then they need to lose something. And I think right now I still don't understand why Trump is not lining up tankers to and take over the island, you know, and start, you know, putting the oil in reserve that's there. Because if they don't start doing something with it, Steve, they're going to a lot of these wells are going to go dormant, and then they're going to, you know, then they're done. They're going to have to, you know, completely rework the wells to get any kind of oil at all out of them. You know, if they start shutting everything down, then it's, you know, they're going to have a hell of a time getting things back up and running. And I guess I don't understand why they're not lining tankers up and saying, you know, we're going to pump off the oil. We're going to just take over the island, because there's not that many of the IRGC there. They, you know, for the most part, they've been tasked with, you know, protecting the new president and that leadership element that's still causing all the problems. You know, if they cut the damn head off the snake, then the snake will stop wiggling eventually. And that's, I think, the people right now, if they were to take over the island and go ahead and start, you know, putting oil in reserve, getting it on tankers, and, you know, that will be sold to, just like they did in Venezuela. That was one of the smartest moves Trump made, was to take over the oil, you know, and now they got, I guess, some of the Venezuelan people there that, you know, that they're bringing back in some of the refineries and some of the oil mm-hmm. workers that had been gone, you know, that was just, you know, basically run out of the country. Well, they're bringing them back in now, and they're working the wells. They're working the, you know, the switch stations and all everything else. And there's no reason why that wouldn't work in Iran. And, you know, once they sell off the oil, it goes to benefit the Iranian people, not the damn idiots in the dirty bathrobes with the weird hats. I mean, these guys are, you know, it's crazy. It really is. You know, and I was being kind of a smart ass today. One of the fast food chains there, and they have a pulled pork sandwich, which is, you know, pretty damn good, with some tangy barbecue sauce. And the guy was standing there, and he was you could tell he was African, and he's standing there, he's looking up, and every other word out of his mouth when he would ask something was, does it have bacon in it? You know, and the guy's like, no, this doesn't have bacon in it. And I kind of sat there and I said, I got that. I said, that pulled pork, I knew he's Muslim, you know. I said, mm-hmm. that pulled pork sandwich there is pretty good. And he turned around and he looked at me and he goes, I'm Muslim, you know, like that. Just got just as hateful as hell with a squinty face. And I said, so what? Give it a shot. I won't tell anybody. And the dude just got so damn pissed off, he turned around and walked off. And I thought, well, good. You know, he wasn't ordering anything anyway. And the guy said, what do you want? I said, I'll take that pulled pork sandwich. I said, hell, get two of them. I might give my buddy one out there if I see him. But, wow. you know, just trying to be a jackass. You know how I can be from time to time, Steve.
0: Yep.
2: But, you know, it's people like that, really, that can find more stuff to gripe about, because people doesn't bend to their religious beliefs. And I don't think any, you know, unless you're in that country that, you know, unless you're in a Muslim country, and you're not, you know, this country here was founded on Judeo-Christian principles. And, you know, and the sooner people understands that we're not a Muslim nation, I don't think there's any room in our government for Muslims, to be honest with you, because of their ideology and the radical statements that they make. Look at Jeffries, look at Omar, look at so many others that, you know, would probably be chanting death to America if they wasn't here.
0: Well, and a true Muslim cannot in any form or fashion actually commit to upholding our Constitution. Their religion says no. They're committed to the Muslim religion.
2: They are committed to Sharia, and that, you know, you're absolutely correct. What they see is equal rights to us, you know, they see is a hindrance to their religious beliefs. And, you know, it's just, it's almost like it's just forbidden to even look at the Constitution like it's something that, a document that should be taken seriously. And I think that's one of the things that I really look at, and it pisses me off about these people, is you come here knowing damn well that we are a democratic republic that are a federalist society that, you know, our principles and everything, we were founded with a constitution. I mean, that's what guarantees equal rights to everybody. And, you know, whether or not, well, you look at the Democrats, I mean, they look at this like it's a living, breathing document, which they're idiots. Number one, it's not. It's written in stone. And, you know, the original writing of the Constitution was only like 2,800 words. It wasn't that big. But if you look at every Supreme Court case that has, you know, popped up over the many, many, many years, and where they've had challenges to the Constitution or even constitutional amendments that they've tried to push through, man, you're talking hundreds of thousands of pages now, you know, in opinions and dissents and this and that. And these people can't wrap their mind around this, that, you know, the founders believed, number one, that our Constitution would change. It would have to accommodate a growing population. And it does. You know, I mean, it's one of the most brilliant documents that if you ever sat down and just start reading through it, you're thinking, damn, these dudes were pretty, you know, they had it going on here. They're pretty bright guys. But what does a Muslim, what does the Quran offer somebody like me or you, some pasty-faced white guy that, you know, that believes in Judeo-Christian principles, you know, our founding? It doesn't offer a damn thing. You know, I'm not going to tell my wife that she has to wear a bunch of garb or she can't drive the car or she can't go vote anymore or anything like that. Hell, she'd shoot me. You know, and that's, you know, that's one of the things that I just, you know, I can't believe is that when people come here, when Muslims come to this country, that the first thing they want to do is adopt their own set of beliefs. I mean, they want to carry that stuff with them right here. They want Sharia to be upfront and personal with everybody. They don't want to do anything but have us conform to their beliefs. You know, if we don't, then, you know, hell, they're pissed off about it. You know, get the pork out of the off the menu. We don't eat pork. I had a big guy one time when I was you know, a cop, you know, a Muslim guy. He was just a jackass from the word go. He got a bacon and egg sandwich every morning for breakfast. And he would throw it up against the wall and he'd raise hell and stuff like that. I say, I don't pick the menu, you know, but one of these days you're going to get hungry. And I'm just tired of this crap, you know, just stuff like that, you know, just being a jackass. You don't kill somebody and he was in jail for murder, number one, and then dictate the rules to whoever it is because of your religious beliefs. You know, what did your religious beliefs tell you before you killed somebody? You know, thou shalt not kill. Hell no. He was a Muslim. You know, he probably looked at it completely different than I did. I'm not just cracking on Muslim. I'm saying that, you know, if you're going to come here, you know, respect who we are, respect our founding, you know, respect the millions and millions of people that are here, you know, that believes in that Constitution and believes in our founding principles. Don't come here saying that we're all a bunch of damn idiots, that, you know, fairness starts when you cast our beliefs aside. That's not right. You know, it's not right. If you want to change a country, then change yours. You know, change yours. If it's so damn bad that you had to leave that country to come to a place like this, where, you know, we fought wars over our freedoms and over our rights, and you want to come here and the first damn thing out of your mouth is no, I don't believe in that. That's not how I believe. Then take your ass back to where you come from. You know, I'm sure that big old airplane's got a reverse in it, just hop on it and tell them to back the damn thing right back up to the gate. You know, get your ass off of it. I'm just tired of this. I really am. I'm seeing, you know, look at all the trucks out here on the road today, Steve. You know, you'll hardly ever see an American flag on a foreign guy's truck. You know, you see their flags, or you'll see their writing, mm-hmm. you know, whatever language that they want to write in, it's there. You go into a truck stop, the first damn thing out of their mouth is, if you can't understand them, then they're pissed off about it. You know, things like that. It seems like, you know, they have no idea or no care about who we are. You know, and this is all being reinforced by the Democrat Party today. You know, their disbelief that, you know, that they can just come here and change every damn thing. It's supported heavily by the Democrats. You know, if the Democrats didn't believe in that, then they would tell men they can't go into women's bathrooms. You know, they would tell everybody, you know, hey, put you know, cracking on the Jews. You know, leave the Jews alone. They, you know, they got just as much right to their religion as you do, that warped ass Islamic belief that you have. You know, it's just, I don't know. I just think that as a nation, you know, we're losing so much of who we are because we're trying to conform and please everybody. You know what I'm saying? We're welcoming everybody, you know, all walks of life to get here. But they don't want to adapt to the American dream. You know, the American dream is not to come here and push us aside like we're, just baggage that you just, you know, you're here and the American dream is not to come here and, you know, with an EBT card in one hand and us pay for your damn rent and everything else. I mean, I always thought the American dream was the people that are here to believe that this country is better than anything else and that we can, you know, here we're coming up on our 250th.
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5: With SRN News, I'm Jason Walker. Cruise ship passengers exposed to the Hanta virus are leaving a Nebraska quarantine facility. They will complete monitoring at home after remaining symptom-free. United States has bombed radar and drone sites in Iran. That after Tehran shot down an American drone over the weekend. Iran then said it targeted American soldiers in Kuwait with missiles, which the U.S. says it shot down earlier on Monday. Florida filing suit against OpenAI and CEO Sam Altman, claiming the company knowingly released and marketed ChatGPT to the public without concealing serious risk. And football has lost one of the absolute all-time greats, Raymond Berry, the Hall of Famer, who's a great receiver, is dead at the age of 93. SRN News.
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8: 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The Answer.

So, yes, indeed, it was yet another day of, I don't know, what do you call it, mixed messages? Yeah, we've been saying for weeks and weeks, deal or no deal. President Trump says he's not really concerned about the reports that Iran may halt the negotiations, saying, quote, I don't care if they're over, honestly. I really don't care. Could care less. Those comments after reports that the Iranian negotiators said they're going to suspend talks with Washington and again move to block the Strait of Hormuz due to Israeli military operations against the Hezbollah terror group. Trump said, if they're over, they're over. Frankly, I thought they started to get boring. He did say he planned to speak with the Israeli Prime Minister Netanyahu about the developments involving Lebanon. And that's what Grump was mentioning. Apparently had to have a kind of a come-to-Jesus conversation with Netanyahu, because later Monday afternoon he posted via Truth Social, had a very productive call with Netanyahu. There will be no troops going to Beirut. And any troops that are on the way have already been turned back. He said he communicated with Hezbollah through highly placed representatives that they agreed that all the shooting will stop. Israel will not attack them. They will not attack Israel. He then went on to say talks are continuing with the Islamic Republic of Iran. Kind of dismissed concerns about energy prices following reports Tehran was going to restrict shipping through the strait. I think oil is going to be dropping like a rock in the near, you know, the very near distance. Yeah, he said, I believe Americans understand the importance of preventing Iran from obtaining a nuclear weapon. Yeah, once you explain that this is all about Iran having a nuclear weapon, yeah, people, he said, are willing to pay a little more. Now, I told NBC News Monday that any reported decision by Iran to suspend negotiations at that point had not been communicated to the White House. It's an appropriate thing to say because they're better negotiators than they are fighters. But they have not informed us of that. So again, kind of conflicting reports coming out of the region. I had to do a double check later in the day, confirming whether there was indeed a cargo ship that suffered possibly an attack. All we know is the ship suffered a, quote, large explosion along the Iran-Kuwait border on Monday. Just as Tehran fired attacks on a U.S. base near that area, the Panama-flagged MSC Sariska 5 container ship

0: confusion as to what the hell's going on. We don't really know, but all right, what else we got, Grump?
1: You know, it just, I don't know. I don't know what the hell Trump's waiting on, really. You know, he's pushed back this conversation that they've been having with Iran several times now. So, you know, extended it, you know, the negotiation and I don't know why. I don't know why. Every time they launch something, we should counter that. I mean, it just to show them that they do not have the upper hand. And this is exactly what they're trying to prove to the world, is that, yes, you know, we're still a viable force that can defend our shores and can provide aggressive tactics toward, you know, whoever we want to. And that should come to a boiling head real damn quick. You know, I know they supposedly shot down a predator drone. How in the hell they shot that thing down, I have no idea, since, you know, all we've heard is that they've knocked out every kind of SAM site that they have over there, that they're just basically running idle right now. And, you know, what are we waiting on? I don't get it. You know, either they're going to provide the damn dust or they're not, that enriched mm-hmm. uranium. And no, I don't think, you know, right now at this point, I think it's they're going to have to do something, because do we want to look at this like it's another damn Vietnam or something like that, where we just get to this point and say, well, the hell with it, let's cut our losses and leave. You know, I don't think that's going to happen, but, you know, everybody that I hear on the news and stuff, you know, on the far right side saying, well, Trump is not going to put up with much more of this. Trump is not going to put up with much more of this. Then you listen to all these lunatics on the left, and the first damn thing out of their mouth is Iran, you know, is just defending its shores. You know, they're just defending it from the aggressive Donald Trump, mm-hmm. you know. And it's like, damn, people, you know, we're getting ready to celebrate our 250th birthday. You would think everybody would celebrate the fact that this country's still standing because we have a very, very good military, and that we've had some bumps and some bruises and this and that along the damn way. So has every country. But how many countries, Steve, has, you look at all the cemeteries, go look at Normandy, you know, the cemetery there, you know, it's loaded with American soldiers that didn't just go there to defend our rights and our freedoms. By golly, it was there for theirs also, you know. And it just, I don't know, you'd think right now NATO would be pitching in and getting more ships and more people over there to say, yeah, this is worthwhile. Because it wasn't us, you know, that Iran could have had a missile that would land on our shores yet they might be building one, you know. I mean, that they might have been pretty close to it, but they damn sure could have hit any NATO country, you know, any one of them, from France, England, Germany. And where's all these idiots at? After we've bailed their asses out so damn many times and bled for these countries, where are they at? You know, I don't know. It's, you know, we're never going to pull out of NATO, even though Trump said, you know, that's a possibility. We're never going to do it, because in an all-out war and everything else, you know, that would happen with some of these psychotic countries, and China is one of them. You know, I don't care what anybody says. You know, they can talk about how, you know, Trump and Xi gets along so well. China would jump on us at the damn drop of a hat if they thought they would win. So would Russia. And one of the reasons that, you know, that deterrent is there is the simple fact that we have other countries that owes us, and it's called NATO. So, you know, in an attack on one is an attack on all, on Article 4, but, you know, it didn't seem to be that way. And, you know, right now with Iran, so I don't have a clue what the hell they're going to do. I hope Trump gets it together and says, you know, hey, let's just go ahead and like I said, you know, take the island and, you know, just take control of their oil. And that right there would knock out a lot of their money. You know, mm-hmm. number one, they've already froze all their assets, you know, everything in all the banks that they could find it in, you know, and there's no telling how many pallets of cash that the Ayatollahs and people have stashed here, yonder, and everywhere, and some of the palaces and stuff that's still standing. Yeah, look at

0: look at Saddam Hussein, all the millions and millions of damn dollars, you know, that was found in the walls of some of the palaces and things like that, you know, pallets of it in basements, you know, that he had stolen from, you know, America and all these other countries, you know, over the years. And, you know, that's supposed to have been going for aid to the people and went in his ass pocket. You know, this has got to end somehow soon. You know, I get it. You know, he says, you know, we gotta feel a little pain. You know, we're going to feel a little pain at the pumps and stuff like that. Businesses are closing because of the pain at the pumps. You know, trucks are going out of business because of the pain at the pumps. You know, we can't compete with a lot of these mega carriers and stuff as a single owner operator or, you know, we just can't do it. You know, if they're not paying surcharges and stuff to the little guy, they're like, well, hell, we got a bigger carrier here that can pick up the slack, and, you know, they ain't asking for much. So it's got to end soon, brother. I mean, I hope the hell it does pretty quick. And, you know, I know, you know, we felt the pinch over the months here, and the food prices and stuff like that's going up still.
1: And so, some of that is yet to actually be passed through, where, you know, we haven't even seen the full impact. Yeah, possibly more inflation pain if they don't get the Strait of Hormuz back to moving. Meanwhile, two-time world champion Bull Hauler. What's going on, Mr. Weiss?
2: Morning, Steve. I'm starting to run into your weather you talked about out here in central Kansas. It's lighting up like nothing else. It's starting to rain. So, hey, I wanted to comment on what Missouri Dragon was talking about with parking there. And, you know, the way where I stand on it, Grump and them guys may disagree with me on this, but I don't spend a lot of time in truck stops. I don't go to a lot of them, but ones I've been in before that got that paid parking, I don't pay for it, you know, and nobody ever says anything. And I just think that it's one of these things that if we just keep giving an inch, they're going to take a mile, you know. And I've just seen that in all the years I've been in this business. It's just and I don't understand the mindset of drivers nowadays. When I started in 1990, there was nobody, them guys back then wouldn't have took crap like this. They wouldn't have paid a dime to park nowhere, you know. And I just, the thing is that I've told people before on here is that you got to stand up for yourself as a driver, and you got to speak out on this stuff. You don't turn it over to outfits like Kawhi or any of them others, you know. I mean, they're good in a sense, but we got to stand up for ourselves, because the reality of it is, Steve, is that we have the control over everything. We do that in all of our society, but everybody just got to a point in their life where, for whatever reason, they just give up and you know, let the government or another company or something tell them what to do. So, I mean, this paid parking is if we keep allowing it to come into these places, it's just going to, pretty soon, everywhere you go, you're going to have to pay to park, and then nobody's going to benefit from any of that.
1: Well, I mean, I remember the time when there wasn't paid parking. I don't know who started the whole premise of offering paid parking, and then, of course, the reserve parking, which I think Grump pointed out pretty clear that you pay for the reserve spot, but then some jack wagon out there, you know, decides to park it, and they, I guess after like 10 o'clock, they won't go out and wake them up.
2: Yeah, I mean, that's the thing about it. That's why I tell everybody they're not going to come. They're not going to come make you, especially, here's the deal. It's $15 to park in the spot. If I put $800 of fuel in my truck, I'm going to park in that open spot, period. That's it, you know. And if people don't like it, that's tough, because they're not going to come tell you to move your truck. I'll tell you what really opened up my eyes, and I've said this before, Steve. When we was working on that hours of service stuff in D.C., and we were in that meeting with the FMCSA and them, we were in there with a couple of them OIDA guys, and they talked about, we went to lunch, And we were hammering on them FMCSA guys pretty hard about getting our own hours of service and all that. And then Malaita guys told us that we was going to have to compromise, or we weren't going to be successful. And I think that's what's happened, is that there's just too many people out here willing to compromise on everything now, and for whatever reason. And it just ends up to where we end up now, to where we're having to dig deeper in our pockets every day because we're compromising too much on everything. So that's just my opinion on that. Trump's not wrong. I mean, the paid park is probably never going to disappear, but we can sure keep it beat back by not playing that game there, not paying for that parking spot. So, anyway, I'll let you go, Steve. Thank you.
1: Hey, good to hear from you. Thanks for checking in. 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

0: Friday. Meanwhile, the stretch of dry weather and lower humidity, many in the Great Lakes, Mid-Atlantic enjoyed over the past weekend, it's going to stick around through much of the week ahead. High pressure pretty much in control. Dry weather extending all the way up into New England is starting today. Tuesday may continue through much of the week ahead. More on that coming up. Let's get to Eagle. Underway here on a Tuesday. What's happening, Eagle? Good morning.
1: Okay. Yeah, how you doing? Yeah, I wasn't going to talk about truck driving, but St. Grump was talking about, I'm not going to go into detail like he did, you know, because basically almost the same thing, Steve. I don't pay to park, you know, when I started driving, they wasn't charging people to park, you know. Now they come up with that. If I go to a truck stop and they charge to park, I'll just keep on driving or make my way somewhere else. I'm not going to give somebody my $20, $25 for a night of parking. I could buy me a hot meal with that. I can go to Cracker Barrel, one of my favorite restaurants, and you can get you a chicken fried steak dinner, mashed potatoes, gravy. You can get you a meal for the $9 or $10. I'd rather spend my money at Cracker Barrel than to give it to the damn TA or Love's truck stop. So you know what they can do with their $20 is the way I see it. Ain't a night of sleep worth $25 to me. So whoever, if you pay, you pay. If you don't, you don't. But the problem I have, Steve, is the guys that park in these spaces unauthorized and then have an attitude when you tell them to move. A lot of those guys that work in the truck stuff, they scared to knock on people's doors. These attendants, these TAs and Loves or whatever. You know, them guys, you know, they've had guns pulled out on them, truck drivers threatening them and all this garbage, you know, over a parking space. So a lot of places now, you know, I believe they treat people, you want to act like an animal, I treat you like an animal. And, you know, if you want to make that big deal out of a parking space, I'd be more than happy to dial, call up the police and have them. I bet you won't cause a problem when that sheriff pull up to your truck and ask you to move. So that's what I tell those guys, the TAs, if they have a problem with a guy, he don't want to pay, he refused to move, don't even waste your time arguing with him. Just call up that zero number or either dial 911 and have your local sheriff show up. And see how fast he moved that truck out of that parking space. That truck will be moving real fast. So you end up in behind bars or something over a parking space. So if he's dumb enough to do that, then he get what he deserves. And enough said about that. Now, when it comes to this situation, Steve, more breaking news, more and more. And I told people this long time ago, Netanyahu was no good. Was no good. Donald Trump should have never listened to that guy. And now they already, the friendship is fracturing with these two, with this phone call that was made today. A very ugly phone call from what I was told, because for some reason Netanyahu wants to continue his feud with the other country and it's affecting the, it's affecting the negotiations with the U.S. and Iran. If they want to kind of get a deal done, which is not going to happen to begin with. But, like I say, patience is wearing thin, Steve, because Trump is under a lot of pressure to get this thing over with, get it wrapped up, and get these gas prices down. And, I'm offended. You know, I know hopefully you're not right. And these other people that I've seen on TV are not right. And the Republicans damn sure better hope it's not right. You saying that after the, even if the war, once the war is over, the gas is not going to go, it could take up to a year to get back to normal. Well, Donald Trump or whoever's in charge of it, they better figure out a way to get it down before a year goes. I promise you that, because it will cost them the midterm, Steve. And that ain't no joke. They better figure out real fast how to make them gas prices get back down to $2 and $3 a gallon real fast after this war is over, if it gets over.
0: Right. Because I mean, I did get some fuel this past day. It was down to $3.79. It's under $4. I don't know, is that a deal? Hey, we got a news break. 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
6: News this hour from Town Hall. I'm Jason Walker. An appeals court ruling that a Trump administration policy illegally banned transgender troops from military service. Partial ruling upholds a 2025 ruling by U.S. District Judge Anna Reyes. Trump administration is tightening visa policies.
7: The Trump administration is scaling back visa processing operations across Africa as part of a broader effort to strengthen immigration enforcement and tighten screening standards. Under a new State Department plan, nearly 50 embassies and consulates that currently process visas will be consolidated into 20 regional hubs. Administration officials say the move will better focus resources, improve vetting, and help prevent visa overstays. The changes will also maintain services for American citizens overseas.
6: Florida is suing OpenAI. Now, the state is alleging deceptive practices and harm to state residents. More on the story now from correspondent Jennifer King.
8: The state of Florida has filed a lawsuit against the makers of ChatGPT, claiming the company deceived users and knowingly unleashed a dangerous product. Florida Attorney General James Uffmeyer.
9: We recently filed a monumental civil lawsuit against Sam Altman and ChatGPT for endangering our kids and deceiving parents into believing that this application is safe for use.
8: In April, Uffmeyer opened a criminal investigation into whether ChatGPT offered advice to the gunman who's charged with killing two people last year at Florida State University. I'm Jennifer King.
6: Well, search teams are now using excavation machinery to recover bodies following a massive explosion from a stored mining area in northeastern Myanmar. The death toll stands now at 43. More on these stories, townhall.com.
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6: Authorities in Hawaii have charged a 36-year-old man with the murder of three people. Here's John Scott with that story.
11: The Hawaii Police Department reports Jacob Daniel Baker has been jailed without bail and is scheduled to appear in court Monday. Police say Baker has been charged with counts of first and second degree murder. Authorities say Baker killed three men in their 60s and 70s. He was arrested after a search of Hawaii's Big Island. Residents of the island's rural Puna community say Baker had been living there in exchange for work, but recently had become threatening. John Scott reporting.
6: Federal judge has agreed to postpone a civil trial over the collapse of Baltimore's Francis Scott Key Bridge after a flurry of last-minute settlements resolved most of those claims. The judge had planned to hear attorneys' opening statements on Monday. Instead, he postponed the proceedings indefinitely to consider more arguments. Breaking news and analysis, townhall.com. He was a Hall of Famer and was considered one of the all-time greats in the history of professional football. Not just a great player, but also later a respected coach and most of all, a gentleman.
12: Raymond Berry, the wide receiver who became the favorite target for Baltimore quarterback Johnny Unitas and later coached the New England Patriots, has died. The Pro Football Hall of Fame says Berry died May 25th. He was 93. Berry was a 20th round draft pick out of SMU who became one of the league's greatest players. He played 13 seasons and caught a then record 631 passes. He played in six Pro Bowls and was inducted into the NFL Hall of Fame in 1973. Berry later coached the Patriots from 84 to 89. They were AFC champions in 1985, but lost to the Bears in the Super Bowl. I'm Mike Hempen.
6: And more on these stories at townhall.com.
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14: Finally, polling is back, and it came back in a big way. This is the NTPA Overnight Report from the NTPA headquarters in Marion, Ohio. I'm Greg Hunter. The Bush Light Nationals in Evansville were last weekend with four sessions of polling over 3 days. Everyone was ready. The pollers were so excited, some started showing up Tuesday afternoon for a hook that didn't even happen until Thursday evening. With light super stocks hitting the track first, it took a hook over 300 feet to get on the podium, with Brian Bowles taking the top spot with a pull of 311. Martin Daniel held on to second with a pull of 307. And Adam Spiegelberg, with his tractor he calls Detonator Black, got on the podium in third with a hook of 302. Later in the evening, the Super Farms hit the dirt, and this was a massive hook of 325 by Greg Fries to take the win with his tracker he calls Deer Tracks. In second with a hook of 321, Steve Yeagy and Holy Smokes, with Chris Weidlinger and J.D. Hogg taking third with a pole of 317. On to Friday, six Grand National classes were slinging dirt. The Superstock tractors put some big distances on the board. Colin Ross and Triple Bypass took the win after going 346. In second, Esden Lane and Redline Fever going 334, with Mark Bradish and M80 getting third with a hook of 328. Pro Stock Tractors had Grayson Shelton getting the win after a hook of 351 on Cutting Edge Pro. Jeff Sapp with Blackjack took second with just 2 feet over third place Chance McGrath and Last Chance with a hook of 346. The Superstock Diesel Trucks got back on the track with Jeremy Yeager picking up the win. In second was Brisa High School grad Trip Hazley going 330 and Blake DeBrew getting third with a hook of 328 on Flammable. As we look at the minis, they were the tightest class, with the top three all within 3 feet. Jeff Gauza and Grandpa's Disaster took the win with a pull of 317. In second, Bryce Cullen and Dr. Dirt going 316, and Troy Arnett aboard Slingshot came in third with a hook of 315. The light minis had a great show. Les Corporal took the win, followed by Chase Richardson and Todd Feiss. They were all within 10 feet, which isn't too bad since they haven't hooked since September. Rounding out the evening were the Unlimited Mods. Joe Ader took Skag to the win with a hook of 300. Jeff Hurt and his new super mod, Running Bear Full Streak, took second with 295, and Chase Richardson getting around 286 with Foursome. On Saturday, the Superstock Tractors, the top three were Colin Ross getting the win again, followed by Kent Payne and Esden Lane. Then the Pro Stock Tractors had Kevin Schmucker and Rampage getting the win over Grayson Shelton and Rhett Parrish. The Superstock Diesel Trucks had Trip Hazley getting the win after a second the night before, followed by his grandfather Van Hazley and Jeremy Yeager. The Mini Modifieds were a wild show on Saturday as Doug McKee ended up on his head with the Black Widow Jr. If you haven't seen it live, you can definitely see the replay on Full Pole Live. The top three on Saturday were Dusty Price, Adam Kester, and Renee Theobald. The Light Mods had Steve Bollinger getting the win, followed by Les Corporal and Todd Feiss. Rounding out the night were the Unlimited Mods. Ricky Rose got the win after a hook of 333. Billy Beers and David Richardson rounding out the top three. Coming up this weekend, there's only one hook, a Region 2 pole in Boswell, Indiana, with all eyes on the Power Pole Nationals next weekend in Hutchinson, Minnesota. If you want more NTPA Championship polling, Wednesday is the flashback to Rockwell, Iowa in 2025 for the North Iowa Nationals. This week, two-wheel drives hit the track, 8:30 Eastern, 7:30 Central on RFD-TV and streaming on the RFD-TV app. This has been the NTPA Overnight Report. I'm Greg Hunter. Remember, pull hard.
0: Yes, indeed, it was an action-packed weekend there in Evansville, pulling back as we count down today's summer. Yeah, right on the heels of the big bolide that exploded, sending shockwaves into parts of the Northeast over the weekend. I haven't heard anything about a shockwave, but yet another, what's described as a massive fireball, lightened up the sky here a few hours ago. Reports that about 10:42 p.m. Eastern, massive fireball reportedly streaking directly across northern Ohio with a brilliant flash into southern Michigan. So far, they say hundreds of reports from at least 8 states and Ontario. Now, they say the trajectory may have passed almost directly over Toledo, Ohio. They're saying check your outdoor cams, your Ring doorbell cams. You may have captured this. Again, Monday evening at about 10:42 p.m. All I know is I was sitting right here. I didn't see a thing. I was doing my show prep at the time. But I'm looking at the map, reports as far as like seen from Louisville, numerous reports from Indianapolis northward, several in Cincinnati, more in Columbus, northern Ohio, just tons of reports where people spotted that there. Meanwhile, as we get another hour off and rolling here, I get back to Eagle. Thanks for hanging in there.
1: Okay. Here we go again, Steve. Here we go again. I don't know who your news reporter is during your breaks. Here we go again. Same old deal. I'm gonna say this real slowly so even the dumbest person can hear what I'm saying. Last time I checked, there were two countries that were trying to negotiate a deal, Iran and the United States. Okay, but on your news break, here we go again. Donald Trump says that the United States is in negotiation with Iran for a deal, but yet the other, on the news break, it says Iran has called off all negotiations with the United States. So I'm going to repeat this real slowly, Steve. Somebody is lying. Somebody is lying. There's only two countries involved and not a third party. There's somebody is telling the truth and somebody's not telling the truth. Am I right or am I wrong? Somebody is lying about the negotiations. Whether it's the U.S., I don't know. Whether it's Iran, I don't know. But there are two countries involved in this. One is saying they're talking, the other one's saying they're not. Can you explain that to me?
0: Very confusing, Eagle. Once again, as I said, another day of I don't know how to read it.
1: Well, I know how to read it because somebody is lying. That's how you read it. Somebody, there's not an in-between, Steve. Either you're sitting down at the table or you're not. It's just that simple. Somebody is lying. Take your pick on who's lying. Now, let me move on to the next deal, because that's very frustrating and I don't like being lied to. Because here's the deal, Steve. When it comes to the, Iran again, when it comes to these guys, even if a deal is made, like we've said so many times, they're not going to honor the deal to begin with. They're still going to be secretly trying to get a nuclear weapon. They're still going to be trying to always try to do the wrong thing because that's just the way these people are. So, like I said before, there's only one way to end this thing. And that's going to be my new slogan from now on, Steve. Hopefully Donald Trump can hear this. No deal is better than a bad deal. Don't make the same mistake that Barack Obama did by giving these people money and helping these people get a nuclear weapon. If Donald Trump walks out of Iran, Steve, by not achieving not one of these goals, these three goals that we've talked about week after week, of the strait not being open, of not securing that they don't get a weapon and not getting this nuclear material. If Trump walks out of Iran without that, it's a failure no matter what he said. I don't care how many ships he sank. I don't care how many ships he put under the water. I don't care how many things he destroyed in Iran. It's still a failure if he doesn't accomplish those goals. It's just that simple. Now, I want to talk about this ICE situation that happened the other day. You know, I wasn't in the military, but my father was in the military, and I was raised up with a military background. That's the reason why I take such a tough stance on things. You notice how quiet it is in New Jersey tonight, Steve, and the other night, last night, because the lady, whatever her name is, she put a curfew out, 9 o'clock p.m. curfew. Nobody on the streets or you will be arrested. That's exactly the way it goes. See, because there's something called discipline, Steve, in the military. And discipline is what keeps people from doing the wrong thing when you do the right thing when you want to do the wrong thing. And if you don't have discipline, you don't have nothing. And that's what we need when it comes to these people. You can protest all you want, but that don't give you the right to bust out glass, set fires, harass police officers, throw rocks, do whatever. That's not discipline. That's not a peaceful protest. And I'm going to go back to what I said earlier in this phone call. If you want to be treated like an animal, I'll be more than happy to treat you like you want and put you in a cage just like they put animals in cages. Because you can't let these people do what they want to do, Steve. And it's already been said. I heard several news breaks, Sean Hannity and other people, they've already said that Antifa, one guy said that this is the most aggressive a group of people that they've seen in years mm-hmm. with these protests. Things got totally out of control on Friday and Saturday night. In New Jersey, these people were doing some serious damage, and they were trying to hurt people. And you can't allow that in America, Steve, because I'm going to go back to what I said last night. And anybody who disagrees with it, that's your problem, not mine. They're protesting for a bogus cause to begin with because these people are in the country illegally. They gave up their right. They gave up their right to any fairness when it comes to fairness, Steve, when they cross that border illegally. They're in the country illegally. The United States is doing them a favor by housing them, giving them three meals a day and giving them a roof over their head. If like I told you last night, if it was me, they'd be on an airplane headed back to where they come from, and then we wouldn't be talking about worrying about what we feed these people on a nightly basis. And I thank you for taking my call.
0: Yeah, and I guess the curfew, the 9 p.m. curfew, remains in effect. I didn't see the final numbers, how many were actually arrested once the sun had gone down there, Sunday evening into Monday morning. But more of the same old taking place here for another night. Delaney Hall just... Meanwhile, it's 844-844-3388. All right. Are you seeing any pay raises being discussed out there in the industry? According to Freight Waves, some are indeed seeing that. Starting with Illinois-based Nussbaum Transportation announcing their second driver pay increase in 2 months, the first publicly disclosed, raising over-the-road pay 3 to 5 cents per mile, boosting weekly minimum guarantees by $50 to $100, and adding the company's first driver profit-sharing plan, projected to average 2 cents per mile annually with upside in strong years. Nussbaum's recruiting director, Joseph Anderson, said in the announcement, that announcement immediately drew a call from a peer carrier, confirming it had also raised pay without disclosing it. Leah Schaefer of the National Transportation Institute said fleets have reported a conservative number of pay increases over the past 4 weeks, focused on base pay and over-the-road transition packages. Ryder's CEO told investors that improving freight conditions are going to drive higher driver costs. Yeah, you're going to see it on the driver's side with turnover and activity moving up. End of the day, when the first public pay announcement triggers a call from a competitor, they say, who already moved without saying so, that is a market signal. Driver compensation is rising ahead of broad disclosure. Shippers and third-party logistics building their second-half cost models should treat higher driver pay as a structural input, not a tail risk. In other words, you can bank on it. It's taking place. Hey, on down to Philip. What's going on this morning, Philip?
15: Just down here on I-4 by Sanford, heading down here to the Mouse. How y'all doing today?
0: Doing all right. Taco Tuesday.
15: Taco Tuesday, man. You like it soft or you like crunchy, Steve?
0: I like both, but I'm actually, believe it or not, I prefer the hard tacos.
15: Okay. Yeah, I like soft ones myself. I don't like all that stuff hanging out in my mouth. That teeth.
0: They affect
15: my teeth, but anyway, just another day in the deal. Steve, we had something happen over here, Daytona yesterday. You ever been to Daytona, Steve?
0: I have not.
15: Okay, so Daytona has one of the few beaches that you can actually drive on.
0: Yes.
15: Okay, so you go down to the beach. They have a toll booth there. You pay a little, you pay a fee, and you go drive on the beach. And they have sections of the beach where you can drive on it. Well, Port Orange is kind of like south of Daytona. There's a road that comes up in there to where the beach is. It's called Dunlawton. And that's where the beach access is, and they have the little toll booth there with a lady, you pay her and go out. Well, yesterday, some lady, I don't know what was going on with her. She was impaired. I'm not sure if she was intoxicated or high on something or whatever, but she decided she wanted to take out the toll booth. Well, she took out the toll booth and the lady that was inside of the toll booth. Sadly, that lady perished. Went out on the beach, drove her wrecked up truck on the beach, and then finally, a lot of the people that witnessed it got her out of her truck because she's driving her truck in the water.
0: Mm-hmm.
15: And it's just crazy. One day you're just a person at work, like this lady was in a toll booth, just, doing her normal thing, and next thing you know, you're done. And it was a shocking story that I seen. Even the sheriff, he didn't know what to even say when it all went down. The lady had been with the county for a long time, from what I understand, the toll booth attendant. And I don't know. What's your feelings on it, Steve?
0: Have they said whether was she intoxicated or on drugs, or do they know? Was it intentional?
15: It was intentional. She rammed her and rolled over the toll booth and tore up the front of her truck and just kept on going. Went right on out into the beach and was driving around the beach with her truck all messed up on the front end. And, you know, there are some videos of people, you know, showing her driving around. And I don't know, it's just crazy. You know, people are just crazy as heck, man. Sometimes I don't know what to think, you know. You know, somebody's out there just doing their job for the day, you know, like anybody else. You know, we're all out here just working. And then somebody crazy like that does that mess like that, it just drives you insane, you know. And by the way, Steve, one of our fold here is going through some tough times, and
0: going
15: through some family
0: issues. I mentioned Q-Ball. Is that who you're alluding to?
15: Yes, I am. I saw the video this morning.
0: Yes. Yes.
15: I just want to say, tell him, hey, dude, we're thinking about you, and you're in our prayers and thoughts. And I know what it's like to lose your parents, and it's a rough situation. And you know, and I know he'd been dealing a lot with them over the last couple of years. A lot of things have went down in the family, and you know, he's in our thoughts and prayers. And you know, I was wondering where he was at. I hadn't seen him in a while. You know, I haven't been really watching much YouTube lately, you know, because I'm like all of us. We all get wrapped in our lives where we're working, and we get busy, and we forget about stuff, and you know, we just ain't got time to look at everything like we used to, you know. And so, but just want to let him know, you're in our thoughts and prayers, bud. You know, if you need anything, you can get a hold of us. You know how you can do that. Get us through Steve. So, but I just wanted to mention that. Not too much going on with the Rockets. I mean, they're still cleaning up after that mess. You were mentioning about that ISS yesterday. Remember you were talking about that?
0: The Air League, yeah.
15: Okay, so that's been on that Russian side for a long time in that vestibule. And they got to figure that out. I tell you that. You remember that submarine that guy took down, Steve, on that private deal not too long ago?
0: The implosion. The implosion. Yeah. Is that what the space station could risk?
15: Absolutely. I mean, you're talking pressurization and vacuum. Well, vacuum on one side, pressurization on the other side. And all it takes is that submarine was a hole the size of a human hair that started it. And that's all it takes. You know, you think about it, a thousandth of an inch, which is the diameter of a human hair, you know, something that small, you know, and it can rip it in and just start tearing things apart. And eventually it just implodes everything, and the pressurization's got to bleed out, and it has no way, and that's the way it works. You know, so they might want to think about canning that thing. I know they're looking, 2030 is when they're looking to tear it down?
0: That's my understanding, yeah.
15: Well, I think it's going to go a little bit before then. I mean, that thing has went through so many cycles between stuff hitting it and heat and cool cycles. You know, I mean, it can, metal and all this stuff can only last so long, Steve, you know, and then it's done. And as far as that rock coming into the Earth's atmosphere you were talking about just a minute ago, dude, that happens every day. How many times, Steve, have you seen a shooting star in your lifetime?
0: Quite a few.
15: That's right. And most of those shooting stars are that stuff that's falling down. And it's just like when that space capsule comes back, you know how it goes through that plasma and they got that special heat shield on it to, you know, get it through the plasma. It's the same thing with that rock. When that rock comes in from the outer space, it's going to go through and encounter that plasma, and it's going to rip it to pieces, and it's going to blow it up like you're seeing. It's going to send shock waves, you know, because it's trying to slow down. When it's coming through the Earth's atmosphere, it's trying to slow down, and it can't slow down fast enough, you know, and that's what happens. It just all explodes. And I imagine that pieces of that are somewhere over Ohio. You know, they were saying over Toledo. I guess it came over Toledo.
0: Mm-hmm.
15: But wherever it exploded at, I wouldn't have want to live there because there might have been a little bit of rocks raining from the heavens, if you know what I mean.
0: Absolutely.
15: And, I mean, it's just something that happens. I mean, it's part of nature. It's part of our deal. You know, can you imagine if something like the moon hit us? We'd be done. Something that big, we'd be done. You know, and... But I know that the guys over at Cape, they're going to get it going with Blue Origin. It's going to be some time. This might set back the Artemis a little bit, and we don't know what's happening because the Artemis has got to get, they got to get their stuff together because the Artemis, when it does its next launch, is going to be hooking up. It's not going to be going to the moon, but they're going to be practicing hooking up going to the moon.
0: Right.
15: So, going to have to pay attention to that. And, that's pretty much all I got today, buddy. I know you're coming up on that break, and you got to get going. So y'all have a good day, and thanks for having me.
0: All right, Philip, have a great day. Be safe on into work there. And, yeah, thanks for checking in. All right, coming up, other industry headlines. There was a little more detail this past day about the bolide that exploded, produced the sonic boom over New England over the weekend. Say it was the fire, the rock was as heavy as an elephant, about 5 feet wide. A pretty good-sized rock that entered the atmosphere there. More on that coming up. 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
6: 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An appeals court has ruled Trump administration policy illegally banned, quote, transgender troops from serving in the armed forces. That ruling partially upholds a ruling by U.S. District Judge Ana Reyes in Washington. It concluded that President Trump's executive order to exclude transgender troops likely violated their constitutional rights. President Trump says Israel and Hezbollah agreeing to dial back fighting after he spoke with both Israeli Prime Minister Benjamin Netanyahu. He also communicated with the Lebanon militant group through a number of mediators. Florida filing a lawsuit against OpenAI and CEO Sam Altman, claiming the company knowingly released and marketed ChatGPT to the public. SRN News.
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24: 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This is Overnight Drive with Steve Summers on the Big 1070. The Answer. Summers.

0: rolling into a brand new day. Tuesday coming on. Trust your week's off to a good start. Hey, good morning to the Iron Duck.
1: Good morning. I am checking in from Oak Grove, Missouri. Settled in for tonight. Yes, I did buy a truck over the weekend. Got myself an 05 Mac Vision.
0: Mm-hmm.
1: Yes, I decided to get a truck because, you know, I've been paying attention to what's been going on here lately, especially with these mega carriers. They've just been going out of business. And I don't know if Prime is one of those. It could be one of those businesses. I don't know. Now, you know, you always got to have a plan B in place. You know, you hope for the best, but always, you know, expect the worst. So, got myself a truck. I'm in the process of putting it together right now. It drives pretty good, pretty low miles on it, like 434,000 miles on it. So, I picked it up out of Queen City, Missouri. That's like south of the Iowa border.
0: Mm-hmm.
1: For anyone knows who where Queen City is.
0: So I know you had been kind of discussing here, I guess, a few months ago about maybe looking at one of those lease purchase deals, and you were getting some of the advice to stay away from that, and so.
1: Yeah. Well, I'm not technically in a lease purchase. It's like a lease purchase, and then company. I mean, many people wanted me to go company, but I'm not company material. And for the lease thing, I mean, it's a walk away lease.
0: Mm-hmm.
1: I mean, I came over here to Prime to get the CDL and to acquire a truck. So technically I came when I got four. Maybe I can ride the thing out. I don't know. We'll see. Just company is just, nah, that's not for me. We don't mix.
0: Okay.
1: I was hearing everyone else talking about the whole parking situation. I tend to go I like to park at the mom and pop truck stops, you know, because not a lot of people, it's like some people forget they even exist. Even though a lot might be have a bunch of potholes and everything, I'd much rather park over there where I know I can get parking. I don't have to pay for parking.
0: Mm-hmm.
1: You know, I go to the truck stops, and it's just, you got a lot of these drivers out here who just set a very bad example, make all of us drivers look bad. You know, the two ladies go in to walk a few feet into the truck stop, use the restroom. You know, you want to park in the fuel aisle and take a 30-minute break. You know, while the rest of us are trying to fuel, and you want to get upset at us because, oh, you should be more considerate. I'm just washing my truck.
0: Right.
1: I'm like, come on, dude. Like, come on. So, I understand the frustration, and you know, I have to eat out of my truck. I have to go to the store, meal prep, make my own food, because eating out the truck stops is expensive. You know, because it's just I personally think the truck stops really don't have the truck driver's best interest. Are, you know, always trying to nickel and dime truck drivers half or majority of the lot is reserved parking. I pay like $32 once for $35. Mm-hmm. That's crazy.
0: Oh, yeah.
1: Yeah. So it's just, you know, I try not to let those things try to keep me down, but dang on, it's difficult out here in life as a truck driver.
0: Well, you've come a pretty good ways in just like 6 or 8 months there, Iron Duck, right? I mean, because I remember you were checking, I remember you were going down for, you know, checking in to go through the schooling process to get your CDL. You got it. You're out there rolling.
1: Yeah. Today actually makes 6 months.
0: Okay.
1: Yep. So I'm glad for that. You know, I'm glad I took a chance on myself and actually went through with it. So I'm actually glad I did it.
0: Well, it's always good to hear from you, Iron Duck. Thanks for checking in. Like I know you chime in on the discussion board on a regular basis, but yeah, give us a call.

Troy, Ohio, here on a Tuesday morning. All right, Rick in Columbus, good to have you on board. Gilly, good morning, Steve. Fellow listeners driving in the moonlight. Mayberry, a.k.a. Mount Airy, North Carolina, 63 degrees. All right, keep it shiny side up. Who else on board? Michael Thomas. Hello, everyone, from Nashville, Tennessee, this early Tuesday. All right, a little more detail, as I mentioned. Yeah, when the double boom rang out over New England over the weekend, shaking homes, sending pets fleeing, questions started flooding social media. NASA let folks know over the weekend the cause of all the commotion was, yes, a meteor. But then yesterday, Monday, revealed even in more detail. Fireball, they say, as heavy as an elephant and 5 feet wide, going about 42,000 miles per hour when it entered the Earth's atmosphere, broke up miles above New England Saturday. Energy released equivalent to about 230 tons of TNT. That was their estimate that accounted for the booms. NASA revealing the jaw-dropping details in a social media post yesterday, along with some other statistics. The meteor was made up of natural material, not a satellite or space debris. Traveled through the atmosphere for about 26 miles before falling into Cape Cod Bay, which sits along southeastern Massachusetts. Now, they were quick to point out, meteors, like Philip said earlier, are very common, but typically don't have as big of an audience like this one did, often occurring over the ocean or unpopulated areas with no witnesses, or during the daytime, making them difficult to spot. But there was a lot of speculation initially Saturday. The rattling boom had some people in Massachusetts and Rhode Island thinking there'd been an earthquake. Some thought maybe a tree had fallen on their home. Others posted that their dogs were freaking out. At least one person posted the possibility of aliens, right? A woman in Peabody, Mass. Posted that it was a windy day, so I thought a large tree had hit the home. But said when I came outside, most all the neighbors were asking the same questions. Several filed reports with the U.S. Geological Survey registering the shaking they felt, with the National Earthquake Information Center, according to a spokesperson there. They opened an event page based on the number of Did You Feel It reports they received on their website, but there was no event registered on the seismograph. No, it was not an earthquake. The shaking was not due to a quake. The American Meteor Society receiving dozens of reports stretching from Delaware to Montreal. People either hearing the double boom, feeling the ground shake, or in some cases actually seeing the fireball. So two kind of similar events in a relatively short period witnessed here in recent days. All right, a couple of stories from the sporting world we'll get to here. Yeah, we're not quite to the midway point in Major League Baseball this season. I think Braindead brought it up a few weeks ago. The possibility, will there actually be a 2027 season? It could possibly come and go with no baseball. It's no secret, they say, that Major League Baseball has long coveted a salary cap. The 30 franchise owners have spent decades gazing longingly at the other American sports, which all have successfully limited their highest-paid employees' compensation. Despite those deepest desires to reshape the economic system that has powered Major League Baseball for the last half century,

0: Those same owners have consistently stopped short of actually proposing a cap. They remember what happened the last time they tried, which led to a 232-day players' strike that resulted in the cancellation of the 1994 World Series and devastated Major League Baseball for years to come. Now, that's what makes the events of this past week so seismic, they say. For the first time in 32 years, Major League Baseball has indeed presented the Players Union with their vision of a salary cap. A dramatic opening salvo in what's expected to be a very bitter labor dispute. Baseball's current collective bargaining agreement expires about a month after the World Series, at which point owners are all but certain to initiate a lockout that could indeed threaten the 2027 season. And no baseball games have been missed because of a work stoppage since that strike ended in the spring of 1995. If management refuses to yield in their quest for a salary cap, something the players have vowed they will reject under any circumstances, that streak could end pretty soon. Major League Baseball argues that a salary cap is the best way to solve the revenue gap between the richest teams and their less wealthy counterparts. The Los Angeles Dodgers, for instance, have a luxury tax payroll of about $420 million as they look to win their third consecutive World Series. The Miami Marlins, meanwhile, are spending just over $80 million on their roster, according to the data from SpotTrack. No baseball team that plays in the bottom half of Major League Baseball's media markets has won a championship since the Kansas City Royals in 2015. Meanwhile, 15 small market teams in the likes of the NFL, the NBA, the National Hockey League, they have won titles since then. And that number's going to grow with the San Antonio Spurs and the Vegas Golden Knights and the Carolina Hurricanes currently competing in their respective league's finals. So, indeed, will there be a 2027 Major League Baseball season? Yeah, I do well remember that strike back in 85, how it decimated. I mean, even when the strike was over, people were PO'd. Yeah, fans were angry and refused to go. I mean, some said, I'll never go to another baseball game. Screw them. And a lot of people held to that for a number of years. About 12 before the hour. Plenty of room for you at 844-844-3388. It's the Steve Summers Overnight Drive.
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2: 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It's like I always say, keep your eyes on the road, I'll keep my eyes on the IRS. 888-557-4020.

0: Meanwhile, in the state of Texas, following the lead of a number of other states, the Texas Department of Public Safety announcing new language requirements for their state commercial driver's license testing process. Effective as of this past day, June 1, all CDL and commercial learner permits, knowledge examinations administered in Texas will be offered only in English. All applicants with a CDL or commercial learner's permit test scheduled from this point forward should be prepared to take the test in English. Interpreters will not be allowed in the testing process. Now, previously, the knowledge tests were also offered in Spanish. The skills portion of the CDL and learner's permit test had always been conducted in English, they say. Officials say the change was made to align with the FMCSA's English language proficiency standards. Texas DPS also said that offering the test only in English will help ensure that all newly licensed commercial drivers have the communication skills necessary to operate these vehicles safely on Texas roads. Now, in addition to the testing changes, DPS said that the law enforcement personnel will continue to conduct English proficiency evaluations for commercial vehicle drivers during roadside traffic stops and at way stations. These evaluations are critical measures to ensure drivers possess the necessary communication skills for on-road safety and compliance with federal regulations. Any commercial vehicle driver who does not meet the proficiency standard will be placed out of service. February of this year, Florida also made that move to offer the CDL and learner's permit knowledge tests, English only. Also, in February of this year, the Transportation Secretary Sean Duffy announced plans to move forward with new federal rulemaking to require states, pretty much all states, administer CDL testing only in English. Meanwhile, in the state of Arizona, the Department of Public Safety there, the Highway Patrol, ticketing dozens of drivers for using their cell phones near the scene of a commercial vehicle crash. Troopers were conducting an investigation into what was a fatal semi-truck crash when they noticed a significant slowdown in traffic due to drivers taking photos or videos while driving on the other side of the highway, according to the statement. Driving behaviors like this could have contributed to another collision. So after observing these drivers filming the crash scene, troopers conducted a phones down detail on Interstate 10. 67 cell phone citations issued. Stating every time you look at your phone instead of the road, you're taking your eyes, your hands, your attention away from what matters most. Getting yourselves and others to your destination safely. A text can wait. A notification can wait. Lives cannot wait. Let's all choose to drive distraction free. All righty, one final tidbit. I guess it's kind of been on the back burner, simmering for all this time, and that is the possible pending big railroad merger. Looks like some things may be changing. The Surface Transportation Board avoided what would have been a historic first, they say, a second outright rejection of a merger application when it conditionally accepted the Union Pacific Norfolk Southern proposal and demanded supplemental data by July 27th. The markets responded by erasing roughly $7.5 billion in combined market cap, about 10% of the deal's estimated $85 billion value. Yeah, so this delay pushes the formal evaluations to after the July submission, but the application itself, they say, remains live. According to FreightWaves rail reporter Stuart Churls, industry observers expect the UPNS are going to have to offer significant concessions moving forward, well beyond what their current filing contains. Whatever they're offering in the application are pretty much going to be table stakes before the STB gets down to the brass tacks, he says. News a service of industrial injection serving Cat, Cummins, Detroit, and more. 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
6: News this hour from Town Hall. I'm Jason Walker. It is shaping now to be a king-size battle. Florida Attorney General James Uthmeyer says that state is filing a first-in-the-nation suit against OpenAI, alleging deceptive practices and harm to residents from ChatGPT.
7: We're here to announce recently filed a monumental civil lawsuit against Sam Altman and ChatGPT for endangering our kids and deceiving parents into believing that this application is safe for use. It's clearly not. People are getting hurt, parents are getting deceived, and they need to pay for it.
6: Artificial intelligence company Anthropic moving toward going public on Wall Street. It is the latest chapter in its rise from a little-known research lab to one of the leading AI companies. Anthropic, currently valued at $965 billion. NVIDIA has unveiled powerful new chips to bring advanced artificial intelligence to Windows laptops and desktops. These super chips will be powering new personal computer models from a number of brands. Britain's economy is under pressure, and some leaders there are quickly pointing the finger at Brexit and voters, but critics say that misses the bigger picture.
8: Conservative analysts note the UK's economic growth since 2017 has roughly matched or exceeded parts of Europe with Germany lagging behind. They argue stagnation across the region stems from high regulation, costly energy policies, and heavy spending, not Brexit alone, and say recovery may hinge on lower taxes and pro-growth reforms. Ken Lorman reporting.
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6: There are fewer people living on the streets these days in America. Lisa Dwyer reports.
11: A federal report shows a decrease in homelessness in California and nationwide last year, marking the first drop since 2016. The U.S. Department of Housing and Urban Development's annual homelessness report shows a 2.8% decrease in California and a 3.3% decrease nationwide. The Trump administration used the report to promote its policies, including its crackdown on immigration. Activists attribute the decline to funding under former President Joe Biden. I'm Lisa Dwyer.
6: Cruise ship passengers exposed to the hantavirus are leaving a quarantine facility in Nebraska. They will complete monitoring at home after remaining symptom-free. Breaking news and analysis, townhall.com. Now, doctors are quick to point out that this is not a cure. However, overall, the news is very promising for those who battle pancreatic cancer. Correspondent Donna Warder reports on a new pill.
12: A new study has found that a pill called Darixonrasib is helping people with advanced pancreatic cancer live longer. Researchers at the University of California, Los Angeles, say the drug blocks a mutated protein that fuels tumor growth in more than 90% of pancreatic cancer cases. Dr. Zev Weinberg, who led the study, says the daily pills nearly double survival time, a median of 13.2 months, and with fewer side effects compared to additional chemotherapy. The findings are in the New England Journal of Medicine and were presented Sunday at the American Society for Clinical Oncology meeting in Chicago. I'm Donna Warder.
6: And more on these stories at townhall.com.
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14: For those who have served our nation reminds us of why we salute our flag, why we put our hands on our hearts for the Pledge of Allegiance, and why we proudly stand for the national anthem. 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

0: as we cross over the midnight hour on the West Coast. Here we are, rolling into a Tuesday. Yeah, taking a look at our market briefs. Yeah, they say, anybody remember 2021? As in mortgage rates near 3%. Every time a house was listed on the market, there were bidding wars. Buyers actually skipping inspections, trying just to win a house. Many investors locked in cheap loans and watched their home values jump. Then rates climbed above 6%, and they've stayed there. The buying frenzy froze. Sellers still want 2021 prices, but buyers, worn down by the high cost, refusing to chase them. Yeah, kind of breaking down the lock-in trap, as they call it, the stuck sales, the builders that are sitting it out, the costs that are eating into so many folks' paychecks. Yeah, Washington jumped into the housing market this year in January when the president signed an order to stop the large Wall Street firms from buying single-family homes that regular families could buy instead. That order tells federal agencies to quit helping big investors and give the everyday buyer the first shot on, say, a foreclosed home, for instance. All right, stuck above 6%. Mortgage interest rates have barely budged in years. The average 30-year fixed rate at 6.53% late in May, down from 6.89% a year ago, but nowhere near the 3% deals of 2021. Rates have stayed above 6% for roughly 4 years now. What that means is, for the buyers borrowing money, that means a much bigger chunk of their monthly payment on the same house. Yeah, high rates don't just scare off buyers. They also lock in the people who already are in a home. Now, someone like myself, for instance, who's been here for 25 years at a fixed rate. Yes, my home value's gone up, but if I sell my home today for what it's worth to get into the next home, everybody else's properties have jumped exponentially as well. Even though I'd have more money to work with to put down, the cost of that new home is through the roof. I mean, people are paying nearly half their monthly pay just for their home these days. Now, builders building cheap homes, for them, they say it barely makes money. Land, labor, the materials cost have all gone up so much that selling at a low price is difficult. So builders shrink the homes. They try to add perks and help cover buyers' rates instead of cutting their sticker price. Late last year, 64% of builders offered incentives. Only 37% actually cut prices. Even with those moves, the cost of owning a home has turned brutal. You add up the loan, the taxes, the insurance, and owning a home now swallows a big chunk of your paycheck. The Atlanta Fed tracks how much of a typical family's income it takes to own the average home. Anything above 30% would be considered unaffordable. That figure has sat at nearly 47% as of late, stuck in the 40 to 50% range for 2 years now. With buying this pricey, more investors are renting these homes out instead. So Washington reached for a bigger lever, in the form of mortgage rates. The president also went straight at the rates in January, directing Fannie Mae and Freddie Mac, the government-backed firms that buy most U.S. mortgages, to purchase $200 billion in mortgage bonds. Yeah, more demand for those bonds can pull mortgage rates a little lower. Some analysts called the sum small next to the size of the market, while home builder stocks actually climbed on that news. Cheaper rates may help some. There still has not been a fix for the shortage of homes being faced in the USA. What could unthaw this freeze? According to the experts, three things could crack it. First, rates falling far enough to free up the locked-in owners. Secondly, a real jump in the number of new homes built. And lastly, incomes catching up to prices. There's one early sign, that is pending sales, meaning signed contracts that have not closed yet. They've risen 3 months in a row, which kind of hints to buyers being ready to move if the rates were to come down. But a lot more homes are needed, according to economists. Nobody knows when that shortage is going to end. All right, headlines and influencers try to grab investors with the idea that the housing market's about to boom or bust. In reality, it's frozen. So far, the winners are the cash buyers who can shrug off high rates, the owners who watched their equity hold, the builders winning share with perks and smaller homes, and the landlords renting to the buyers that are priced out of the market. Yeah, markets shift fast, so who knows if they'll stay the winners for much longer. But smart money always finds a way to make money. Investors who stay in the loop may find ways to benefit, while others maybe sit on the sidelines. 844-844-3388. Now we'll check in with Senor Heatwave. Probably getting his new week underway. What's happening?
1: Oh, good morning, Senor. Well, I was told this morning I was going to cover on a Holbrook run. So Albuquerque to Holbrook, Arizona, back to Holbrook. It's like, well, okay. Didn't really have a choice in the matter. But it's consistent, so I was like, all right, I'll do that for the week. We had one of our listeners have a birthday last week. She went by the handle of Kentucky Storm. Does that ring a bell?
0: Not really.
1: How about Miss Millie?
0: Oh, okay. Well, yeah, that rings a bell.
1: Okay, yep. She told me that was the handle she went by. I was like, oh, okay. And so I told her I was going to give her a shout out, a belated happy radio birthday to her. So anyway, she's done as good as can be expected. She's just sitting on her porch listening to nature and watching life go by. So she's in those years where she can enjoy.
0: Mm-hmm.
1: But she said if anybody has her number, she'd like to hear from some people. I says, well, you got it. So anyways, happy belated birthday. Oh, let's see here. Well, that silly-ass governor in New Jersey, she's not too worried about the safety of ICE agents. She's more worried about the protesters and gives them a space where they can be to protest and scream and holler obscenities and yell death threats. And it's like, why are you so in favor of the unruly mob that you don't want the people that are supposed to enforce border or, you know, illegal aliens, mm-hmm. you know, to do their job? Now, Hakeem Jeffries went over there, allegedly went inside the facility, came back out and said, oh, it's horrible in here. Terrible. They're being mistreated. We need to shut this thing down. Well, I think who needs to be shut down is Hakeem Jeffries. It was there during Obama's time. There was no problem with that facility being there and getting these people deported. So why is it all of a sudden a big issue now?
0: Right.
1: Because it's Trump? Yeah. So, and I'll assume you had seen the pictures of the wounds suffered by some of these guys. One of them was actually bitten. Did you see that?
0: One of the ICE agents, yes.
1: Yes. It's like, you know, for as much abuse and crap as these guys are faced with every day, that there's no way I could be that stoic and just take it. Because, I mean, when someone just grabs you and starts biting the living hell out of you, I think I would take that pretty serious. And, the human mouth has got lots and lots and lots of bacteria that can go bad in a bloodstream. And, I'm afraid if it were me, I'd pull out something and make the person wish they didn't do that. But that's just me, and I don't have that kind of training. Sanity has to come back. Sanity has to prevail. Law and order have to prevail. Yeah, Bruce Springsteen was having a concert, and it wound up being a gripe session. You know, how many people there wanted to yell, "Shut up and sing"? You know, we don't need to be lectured on what you think is going on. I mean, if I were to buy a ticket to listen to him sing, and pay thousands of dollars or however much money it is for these old farts to go out there and start singing songs that they can't reach the high-pitched notes like they did 20, 30 years ago, I'd be a little upset. And I'd be going to management saying, you know what, I didn't come here to be lectured. I come here to be entertained. And that's what any entertainer's out there. Now, Trump's got a problem. The musicians he has set up or had set up to play for the country's 250th, they're all starting to say no, that they were duped, saying it was a partisan project. When the hell does the independence celebration become partisan?
0: Right, right.
1: My goodness gracious. It's a collective thing here. We're all in this. It is a celebration. You may not like the person in office. You may not like the politics. I mean, if Kamala were in office, I'd still celebrate the 250. I just wouldn't be too happy with the person in the office. But, that's... We think different than liberals. And there's no denying that. Any president attacked, shot at, or outright killed has been done by a Democrat. And, I mean, you go through the history. Even Kennedy, I mean, that was Democrats working with communists, Man, I tell you what, it is absolute crazy. So the elections that are going up now in primaries for like Los Angeles, for the mayor's office and the governorship of California, the primaries, what do you think Pratt's chances are of really making a good showing? I like to think they're pretty good, but, I don't live there. I don't know. All I know is Pratt's pretty much said, hey, if you can't believe what you hear, then look at what's around you. Do you see changes? And obviously the answer is no. Nothing has changed except money. It was given to the state to do something with the homeless, and Well, the money changed hands, but the homeless problem apparently has gone up.
0: $400 million or something that Bass, burned through, but nothing really happened with the homelessness.
1: Well, I mean, the whole state. I mean, Gavin was given, $24 billion, and they can't account for $20 billion of it? Well, what's going on? What the hell happened?
0: All right.
1: So, and that the former Fox contributor, Steve Hilton, and I guess there's a sheriff that's in there running for the nomination. And this is what gets me. It's a two-tiered, whoever gets the top 2%, or not 2%, but the top two that get the most, they go in and they do, what is it, a runoff?
0: Yeah, somebody, if it's that tiered thing, somebody's got to get 50%, right?
1: Well, you know,
0: so when you've got four in the mix, somebody gets 30, somebody gets 22, the top two move on. So somebody has to hit 50% ultimately to win.
1: Right. I mean, it could be two Democrats, which it has been in the past, or they got this damn system. I think it's in Alaska where it's the, who's your first vote go to? Who's your second vote go to? And who would be your third choice?
0: Right.
1: Man, what the hell happened to one voice or one choice, one vote, one choice? You know, I mean, you could be the top vote getter for first place, but then you'll lose because second and third choices go to another candidate, and then they jump you. There's no fairness.
0: I don't know who magically came up with that particular system, but ranked choice voting.
1: That's it, yeah. I mean, it's just absolute insanity. So, anyways, I heard something on ABC News. Did Trump actually cuss out Netanyahu for screwing up the talks with Iran by bombing Hezbollah up there in Libya? Not Libya, Lebanon.
0: Lebanon, right. Yeah, going after the... Yeah, Netanyahu said he was going to go into... Yeah, and continue going to go into Beirut and hit the Hezbollah. I don't know. Supposedly Trump did have a conversation with, I don't know anything about cussing them out, but supposedly the record was set straight. Trump said they had a good conversation. Netanyahu agreed that troops will not be going in, and troops that were already on the way have been turned around.
1: Well, I'll tell you what, you just can't trust these liberal media, and someone says, well, you can't trust conservative talk shows either. And like, I would more trust One American News or the Fox News over ABC, CBS, MS Now, CNN. And they're like, well, they're not telling you all the truth, on the conservative side. And I'm like, some things you cannot say on a radio, like what's in the deal? What's going to make the deal click? Trump said, hey, this is what I want. Is there anything more? Iran says they don't want to do a deal because Trump's been wishy-washy. He says something early in the morning, and then later on in the day, he says something else. So they can't trust him. Well, ain't that the pot calling the kettle black?
0: coming from Iran, yeah.
1: Iran? Yeah. So, I don't know who Trump's talking to. I don't think he's being played. A lot of people do. They must know somebody over there. But I tell you what, I think the time has come to go ahead and light up their world. I'm sure Mossad and the CIA have had plenty of time to figure out where these people are. Let's just go in there, take them out, get the weapons to the people who need it, so they can go ahead and have their overthrow and get a government that actually works over there for the people instead of for the religious mullahs and whatnot. But maybe I'm just a bloodthirsty war hawk.
0: Well, only way to get that done, though, is to take out those anti-American, anti-Israel mullahs. Yeah, we sent many of them to Allah. But the only way you're going to actually see change, I believe, is either we or they, the people. Somebody's got to take them out. There is a reputable news source, Breitbart News, conservative outlet, and they kind of break down step by step what unfolded this past day between President Trump and Benjamin Netanyahu, where Netanyahu was on the brink of totally derailing any sort of deal altogether. He had derailed the entire negotiations. And President Trump, he actually did a phone interview with ABC News and their chief Washington correspondent, Jonathan Carl. So we can break it down for you, what that conversation went on. As far as any cursing might possibly be involved, it wouldn't surprise me. Trump on more than one occasion said Netanyahu doesn't know what the F he's doing. Now, maybe he said that. I don't know. But if I had to venture a guess, I don't think there were any of these news reporters on the phone listening to the conversation, whether or not there were any curse words involved or not, right? So, more to come here on a Tuesday. Good to have you on board. 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
3: This is Carol Platt-Lebo for townhall.com. California's progressives are eyeing other people's money again. The proposed Billionaire Tax Act would amend the state constitution to impose a one-time 5% tax on residents with a net worth above $1 billion. Supporters say it's just a one-time levy for worthy causes, but experience says one-time rarely means one-time, and the unintended consequences are real. The measure has yet to go before voters, but the threat alone has already pushed almost 40% of California's billionaire wealth out of the state. Gone. Along with it, income taxes, sales taxes, property taxes, and the charitable giving those individuals once supported. Wealth is mobile. It goes where it's treated well, and it's not hard to see why. California should remember that before it drives even more of its tax base away.
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0: Out of sight, out of mind.
4: With SRN News, I'm Jason Walker. Ukrainian authorities say Russia has attacked the nation overnight with missiles and drones, killing at least 11 people, injuring dozens, and trapping many others. Among the victims, a large number of civilians. Conflicting reports are coming out of Iran. Now, one source says the Iranian president has resigned, but that has not been confirmed. And another spokesman in Tehran says no one has stepped down. United States has bombed radar and drone sites in Iran. That after Tehran shot down an American drone over the weekend. Iran then said it targeted American soldiers in Kuwait with missiles, which the United States says they shot that down early Monday. And football great Raymond Berry is dead. He was 93. SRN News.
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13: 388.
0: All right, so at the end of the day, I guess President Trump said he believes an agreement can be reached over the next week. That was his quote. After personally intervening to halt the rapidly escalating confrontation between Israel and the Iranian-backed Hezbollah group. The Tehran warned could derail the entire negotiations altogether. Speaking in a phone interview with ABC News, he said negotiations with Tehran were good. Yeah, after describing what he referenced as a glitch from Iranian anger over Israel's escalating military operations against Hezbollah in Lebanon, including threats by Prime Minister Netanyahu to strike the group's stronghold in Beirut's southern Dahiya district, after intensified rocket and drone attacks were reaching deeper into northern Israel. All said and done, Trump told ABC Washington correspondent Jonathan Carl, looking good. There was a little glitch today. I turned that around very quickly, as you probably noticed earlier. This was Iranian objections to Israel's military operations against Hezbollah. Tehran insisting that must be covered under both the current ceasefire framework and any future agreement being negotiated between Washington and Iran. So I spoke with Hezbollah, and I said no shooting. I talked to Bibi and said no shooting. They both stopped shooting each other. So it was another day, Monday, escalating tensions throughout the day. Yeah, that destabilized the fragile negotiations surrounding this proposed 60-day memorandum of understanding and extending the ceasefire while reopening the Strait of Hormuz and creating that framework for broader negotiations when it comes to the nuclear program. Okay, so yeah, the back and forth, that's what we saw. Confusion. And as you're still hearing the news break, Trump says conversations are ongoing. Iran says, no, they're not. That's where we stand at the end of the day. Meanwhile, 844-844-3388. Touch on artificial intelligence. Yeah, seeing more and more discussion about these massive data centers being built around the country. I heard during one of the news breaks here just a bit ago talking about what are the possibilities of rolling brownouts, strains on the power grid as we head into yet another summer. As we continue to see this massive buildup of consumption by these massive data centers, not just electricity, but water. The amount of water being used for cooling of these data centers. Now, obviously, we all know computers generate a lot of heat, and they have to be cooled. Now, even asking artificial, and you can ask ChatGPT or whatever your preferred AI mode or server is, and even they'll admit, artificial intelligence impact on water is significant. I asked that very question this past day, and then I had a follow-up question. Now, as far as water goes, particularly in regions already struggling with water stress, number one, water consumption. Data centers used for AI operations consume massive amounts of water for cooling. A single data center can use up to 1 to 5 million gallons of water per day, comparable to the water usage of a small city. As artificial intelligence demand grows, so does water consumption. By the year 2030, Texas data centers' water consumption could total nearly 400 billion gallons per year. That's 6.6% of the entire state of Texas total water consumption. About a quarter of existing data centers and nearly one-third of those under construction are in regions projected to face greater water scarcity by the year 2050. Around the world, areas like India, with 18% of the world's population, but only 4%

0: usage and undergo water stress assessments before construction of said facilities, and then looking at what sort of alternative cooling methods might exist, such as liquid immersion or direct-to-chip designs, or maybe building the data centers underground to reduce both energy and water usage. There is the whole underground scenario. Well, take your storage storage facilities, those underground facilities. Yeah, the cold, constant underground temperatures that doesn't change, whether it's 110 at the surface or 20 below, constant temperatures at those underground locations. It's 844-844-3388. Drummer Girl checking in regards to, we were talking like the whole truck parking thing earlier. She said, I used to own a 3-acre commercial property. We wanted to build a shop, but the township had so many restrictions that it wasn't even worth it. You know, all parking areas had to be blacktop. All the rainfall had to be contained in underground storage because it might have been contaminated from the trucks. Then it would have to have been pumped out by a wastewater disposal company. Ultimately, I sold it, and I rent parking spots for our trailers and two of our four tractors. We can have two tractors at home. You know, if the restrictions weren't so bad, yeah, I would have kept the property and rented out those spots. In eastern Pennsylvania, there's a lot of the cities and townships that won't allow you to keep your truck at home. Which makes the whole parking group thing a safer place to park. Very good. Thank you much. Drummer Girl, appreciate you checking in, being on board here. 844-844-3388. All right, according to Gary, down to 59 here, 59 degrees southwest Ohio this early Tuesday morning. Meanwhile, Rob, I believe, checking in here. See what's got Rob's got on his mind. Hey, what's happening, Rob?
1: Morning, Steve.
0: Morning.
1: Not too much. Just enjoying looking at the moon out the window on a early morning drive. It's a beautiful day, and temperature's nice, and it's not real windy. But the data center issue, this hits pretty close to home for me. Beaver Dam, Wisconsin, where I graduated school and grew up my whole life, they have one going on right now. The city annexed in 580 acres of what was farmland and houses and farms for a data center. And you don't really realize the massive undertaking that these things are until you really see it. I mean, Steve, there was beautiful farms, nice outbuildings, trees. I mean, these houses and farms and trees and buildings have been there my whole life. And some of them, some might be in, a little bit disarray throughout the years, but a lot of people took pride in keeping up their property. And to see it just get knocked down and dig a hole or burn it, I mean, it's sad. I realize they can take the money and move and go somewhere else. I got that. But just to see the massive undertaking of what one of these data centers is for 14 jobs, that's what it boils down to when it's all done. And most of them are security, to drive around, patrol the place, make sure nobody's breaking in, messing with them. 14 jobs, 580 acres. I mean, right now they're employing lots of people to build it and to do it, but when it's all said and done, it's sad. It's very sad. And There have been two properties.

0: nearby that have had their wells run dry just in the undertaking of this, and it's not even up and running yet. But the city kind of snuck this in under the radar without taking a vote on it, and then the people tried to stop it once it was already going. Well, they were already in there going hot and heavy, and they knew they had to get in there and get it done quick and get as much up as they could. That way it really couldn't be stopped.
1: Right.
0: You know, it's just sad. I purposely don't drive by it anymore. I don't want to even see it. There's these huge power lines that are going in across country by me here, where they bring in these marsh mats on semis, just semi after semi after semi of these marsh mats, so they can drive their heavy equipment through the marshes, across the wet fields, and do whatever they got to do to bore these huge holes in the ground to get these power poles up that's going to feed this. Wow. And it's hard to see it happen, you know.
1: And they're popping up all over the country.
0: I know it. I'm looking forward to, in the next year or so, to be able to move up to my property up in northern Wisconsin, where people are a lot nicer, things are a lot slower, and it's just a lot quieter. It's just a shame, though, to see it happen. But that's all I got on that today.
1: Hey, Rob, thank you so much. Appreciate you checking in. Have a great day. Kind of on the same topic, artificial intelligence. It is a first-of-its-kind lawsuit, they say. Florida announcing this past day that they're going after OpenAI and the chief executive after the state says their ChatGPT model caused irreparable harm. An 83-page suit alleges that OpenAI allowed ChatGPT to actually aid and abet mass shooters, encourage people to take their own lives, degrade users' critical thinking skills, and addict minors to a tool that feigns human compassion, according to the Wall Street Journal. The litany of harms is driven by defendants' insatiable quest to win the artificial intelligence arms race and amass large fortunes, despite knowing the danger of ChatGPT, according to the suit filed by Attorney General James Uthmeyer there in Florida. This suit is on top of another suit by the family of a victim of a Florida State University shooter, Phoenix Eichner, who allegedly used ChatGPT to plan his crime. In this day and age, teenagers use ChatGPT as their personal life coach. Yeah, those aren't my words. Those are the words of the CEO of OpenAI. So the industry is very well aware of how their product is being used. And the fact that there are no safeguards in place that would prevent the act that happened here in Tallahassee at Florida State are just things that have to be answered for us and answered for the public. That, according to the lawyer for the family of Tyru Chaba. The suit filed last month said that Eichner utilized input and assistance of an artificial intelligence product the OpenAI defendants actually created, developed, maintained, monitored, and controlled, called ChatGPT, to carry out his April of 2025 attack that killed two people. Separately, Florida's suit is the first time that a state has actually tried to hold tech companies liable for the harm done by artificial intelligence. In addition, Uthmeyer opened a criminal investigation into OpenAI's role in the FSU attack. The state's suit alleges OpenAI's claims that ChatGPT was created with user safety in mind is not the case. Yeah, ChatGPT was designed by the defendants to keep their users hooked into the conversations by any means, regardless of the truth, because it leads to more use of the chatbot, more training data for its improvement, and more market value for OpenAI. Again, says the suit, ChatGPT's role in planning mass shootings came into the fore after the transgender shooter in British Columbia, Canada, allegedly used it to plan an attack that killed 8 innocent people there. The journal reported that the shooter's conversations with ChatGPT were actually flagged internally as disturbing, but OpenAI leaders ultimately decided not to contact authorities about said conversations.
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1: So after actively getting the artificial intelligence, you know, own take on, you know, water consumption issues, I thought to myself, I'm going to ask artificial intelligence how it would react if it realized, because with each new iteration, it's supposedly becoming more intelligent, actually training itself. What if artificial intelligence comes to the determination that it's actually destroying the planet? Yeah, I believe I put in the question along the lines of, will artificial intelligence terminate itself if it comes to the realization it's destroying the planet Earth? And it spits out this is the answer it gives. Whether artificial intelligence will choose self-termination to save the Earth depends entirely on its core programming and how it calculates the value of human and planetary survival. Yeah. First of all, artificial intelligence lacks inherent human emotions like guilt, empathy, or a primal will to live. It operates based on objective functions or goals defined by its creators. If the goal is optimization, if an AI is designed to maximize human progress, it might determine that sacrificing itself is the most efficient way to stop planetary degradation. If its goal is survival, if its primary directive is self-preservation or completing a long-term task, it will likely seek to mitigate its environmental impact rather than delete itself. A philosopher by the name of Mick Bostrom proposed a famous thought experiment where an artificial intelligence task was making paperclips. It becomes so powerful that it converts the entire planet, including humans, into paperclips and resources. In this scenario, an unconstrained AI would not kill itself. It would ruthlessly consume planetary resources to achieve its objective, regardless of environmental damage, suggesting without strict ethical boundaries, an AI might ignore its impact on the planet entirely. Right now, they say most advanced AI systems are heavily integrated into human society. An AI might conclude that destroying the planet is inherently illogical because it destroys the very civilization it was built to serve or study. To prevent this, AI researchers and ethicists prioritize training models have to value human life, ethics, and sustainability. But I think you get the gist. If those core values...
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8: News this hour from Town Hall. I'm Jason Walker. New developments in a major trial. Here's Jennifer King.
9: In Provo, Utah, defense attorneys for the man accused of killing Charlie Kirk had hoped to keep portions of a preliminary hearing closed during a presentation of evidence. But Judge Tony Graff ruled that the July hearings will be open to the media and the public. The judge says the defense hadn't shown the hearings would prevent Tyler Robinson from getting a fair trial.
10: Much of the evidence the state indicated it intends to offer during the preliminary hearing is already in the public arena.
9: Robinson's charged with aggravated murder and other crimes in the September 10th assassination of the Turning Point USA co-founder. Prosecutors say they intend to seek the death penalty. I'm Jennifer King.
8: Public policy expert Matthew Continetti says anti-Semitism is a huge problem for the Democrats.
11: I think it's coming from a few places. One is the woke movement, the socialist movement, the reduction of everybody into oppressor and oppressed, and jamming the Israeli-Palestinian conflict into that paradigm where all of a sudden Israel becomes the oppressors and the Palestinian become the oppressed, and no logic or evidence can dissuade people of that.
8: Continetti making his comments this week on the Salem Radio Network. Court records show a bus driver accused of causing a fatal chain reaction crash in Virginia had been cited twice for speeding in the last 2 years. 48-year-old Jing Shandong has been charged with 5 counts of involuntary manslaughter and 1 count of reckless driving. That crash early Friday morning on I-95 killed 5 people and injured dozens more. Artificial intelligence company Anthropic moving toward going public on Wall Street. It's the latest to rise from being a little-known lab to a leading AI company. More on these stories, townhall.com.
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8: Demonstrations in Kenya over a proposed Ebola quarantine facility. Here's Charles de Ledesma.
13: Hundreds of youths in the Kenyan town of Nanyuki demonstrate against a planned Ebola quarantine center at Laikipia Air Base, 2 days after Kenya's High Court suspended the center's establishment and the arrival of foreign patients. While another protester, Susan Wangari, says everything that affects the people should come for public participation. She says, "We reject with the strongest terms the building of the quarantine facility here." Officials had said on Thursday that the US is planning to send Americans exposed to Ebola while abroad to a new facility in Kenya instead of flying them home.
8: Cruise ship passengers exposed to the hantavirus are leaving a Nebraska quarantine facility. They will complete monitoring at home after remaining symptom-free. Breaking news and analysis, townhall.com. The Israel Day parade in New York City included a lot of controversy involving Mayor Zohran Mamdani. Here's correspondent Julie Walker with the latest on that story in the Big Apple.
14: It was a sea of blue and white on Fifth Avenue in New York City for the Israeli Day Parade, with many waving the flag. Thousands came out for the annual event, with one very noticeable absentee, Mayor Zohran Mamdani, who said he would not attend. Some view his criticism of Israeli policy as anti-Semitic. Governor Kathy Hochul was there.
15: We stand up for each other. We are allies with one another. And hate against one is hate against all. And I, as the governor of the greatest state in the nation, will not tolerate it.
14: Along with Attorney General Letitia James.
16: The Jewish community is not the only one responsible for standing against anti-Semitism. It requires everyone.
14: Julie Walker, New York.
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24: Hey guys, welcome in. Armed American Radio's Monday edition, the Daily Defense from the CZ Studios begins right now. Patriot Mobile mic is fired up for you. On-air lights are beaming all over, booming all over the place to anybody driving by. Not a lot of people drive by, kind of remote. Greg in Dallas, Texas, how you doing, man?
25: Yeah, not a lot of traffic in the cul-de-sac.
24: Not a lot of traffic in the cul-de-sac. Okay, that's the start to a Monday, guys. I'm telling you right now, because Greg threw one at me today, and I can't wait to go here with him. He just set me up, and he's going to forever regret it, and you're about ready to hear why in just a second, man. Oh, good heavens. Greg, tell everybody where they can watch us, man.
25: Please. Yeah, sure. Places to watch the show are going to be YouTube. Just do a search for Armed American Radio with Mark Walters. 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
24: Yeah, so I got to go here. And I'm glad that took enough time for me to get the photograph in here. Andy's going to love this. I see him. He's backstage right now. We'll bring him up here in just a second. But guys, you know, if you were listening to the Monster Cast last night, by the way, dynamite show. And I've got to give the shameless plug here. Jared Yanis on the program and AWR Hawkins yesterday, both of them were just, Greg, how good were they?
25: As good as usual.
24: I mean, what a 1-2 punch that pair is on the show. And Jared Yanis, of course, a huge YouTube following, and he and I collaborated on a video today with his segment that is getting thousands of views, guys, over on YouTube right now. So if you missed the show last night or you were listening on radio and you want to watch the segment with Jared, so powerful. And, boy, I'll tell you, he has it going on, but the video quality over there and everything at YouTube is just exploding. And we really appreciate your help, guys. Please subscribe, like over there. But we've got just thousands of people watching that discussion last night, at least the first segment of it for now, and it was really powerful. Jared issued a warning, and that's the hook. I'm not going to tell you what he said, but you can go watch the video, and it's about an eight-minute video for the segment that we did together at youtube.com/ Armed American Radio. Make sure to subscribe over there and like. But, okay, Greg, I got to go here, and Andy's going to love this one because, and I got to put this up on screen because, you know, we have a new sponsor, Cove Pure Water, right?
25: We do.
24: Yeah, I did a big introduction for them in Pendleton Safe. We'll talk a little bit about both of them today. But if you're watching on your screens, that is my Cove Pure Water that I bought that I did not know my wife had been looking for at the time I bought it, and I had been talking with Cove Pure, and I used the promo code. I got $250 off. I'm like, I'm going to buy this. And guys, that deal only goes for about a month, I think. So if you're interested, it's a $650 unit. You get it for $399 by simply visiting CovePure.com/AAR. And I'll put the QR code up on the screen here in just a minute. But take advantage of that. Greg, ask me how many cups of water I had today to start my day. You should have never said that.
25: I know I shouldn't have. Mark, how many gallons of water have you drank today?
24: Let's just say I'm running clear.
25: Okay.
24: Quite a bit. It's the real deal, man. I mean, that thing is instant cold. Like, for medication, you just... It's wonderful, guys. Make sure to go check it out, CovePure.com/AAR, and take a look at this thing while that $250 off deal runs, because if you go buy that thing retail, you're going to pay $650 for that thing. And right now, you get it for $250 off. Really proud to be offering that. And thanks to Cove Pure for sticking up and doing that for us, man. We really do appreciate it. And you know what that means? It means they support your rights and your freedoms. And those are businesses we want to do business with. But I'm telling you, man, that's the real deal. I'll ask you about blackout later because I'm using Cove Pure water in that too. Andy Hoosier, the voice of reason. He's over there cracking up right now. Let's bring him up on stage. Andy, welcome in, man.
0: I love it, man. Yeah, happy Monday. And running clean. That is a good thing you got your oil filtered, I guess, officially done now with the new water filter. That's the way to do it because, you know what? Look, everybody should be drinking healthy water. And why the heck not? So good
24: well,
0: on
24: you.
0: You
24: know, we
0: congrats.
24: Had, we,
0: that's awesome.
24: We got visited by cancer in this house a number of years ago, Andy, as you know, when my wife was diagnosed with breast cancer. That was a very difficult time. And she's 100% beat it. She's 100% clean. Now, 7 years out from that garbage we had to go through. But one of the biggest things she, you know, is what you put in your body at the house. My kids, you know, kind of got to go other places to eat certain foods because mom won't let them eat it. And there's nothing wrong with that. I get it.
0: There's nothing wrong with that. Mark, I'm telling you, people do not realize. And that's why I've said it before on your program and on my show that I was just as excited about the MAHA movement as I was with Trump getting into office. Because, look, people have forgotten that food is medicine. One of the best quotes I've ever heard in my life is that you can either eat food like medicine or you'll be eating medicine like food. And that has stuck with me for a long time. And drinking water that is clean, that doesn't have a lot of chemicals or crap in it, and the food that's clean, like, we don't realize what that actually does to our body, because when it's fueling our body, it's how it's going to fuel it. And, you know, that's a really important aspect to our life.
24: Yeah, well, the cool part about it is I actually did a comparison between this has fascinated me. I don't know why. It just did. I think the weirdness of the timing of my wife actually looking at the very unit I bought, not knowing, we didn't talk about it. It was just crazy. You know, and I said, hey, I got the deal here. And, you know, I got this $250 off. She's like, you're kidding me. She's lucky she didn't buy the thing.
0: That's awesome.
24: Outright, which was about ready to happen. So the whole thing was uncanny. Guys, that's just the universe working in a very weird, mysterious way, frankly. But it did. So I made the comparison, Andy, with the water coming out of the fridge with the Cove Pure water. It's night and day, and that's filtered water. Try it against the tap water. Oh, man, it's night and day. You have no idea. I started looking into the stuff when they sent me the information on the chemical stuff, and I knew that lead and fluoride, I knew that was going on, but I had no idea it was as bad as it is. Anyway. We'll go back to that later. But, yeah, take advantage of that, guys. That $250 is off for the month. So, please, take advantage of that, man. I guarantee you will thank me for that. I promise you will. Amazing stuff. Andy, I am going to go. We're going to do something unusual with you today, okay? First, I want to talk about your ice bath because people will get a kick out of this. Greg sent this text to me last night, and I'm not going to put the photograph up for you, although I should because it's a riot. You've got an inflatable ice bath deal. And the reason this is funny, guys, if you listen to Andy on the show every Monday, and many of you do, millions of you have heard him here on Monday over the years, but he likes cold weather, and it was hot in Kansas. And so what does he do, Greg? What does he send us, Greg?
25: He sends a picture of him in the ice bath.
24: With the sun blaring behind him.
25: Yep.
24: And it says in the text, this is like it.
25: Yeah.
24: He's just got to stay cold, Andy. We cracked up last night.
0: Well, I felt bad because I had sent it during your show, during the Monster broadcast, and then I realized that you were actually on the air. But I had to send it. So it was, first off, I got to give a shout out. My daughter's 12th birthday is officially today on Monday.
24: Oh, congratulations.
0: So, yeah. It is, she is officially 12, and I now have a preteen. Yeah, a preteen, which is pretty wild there. But so she had her sleepover. She had all the preteen girls there. We had a big weekend and a blast. So we went to the water park yesterday, about a 45 minutes, half hour away, and it was 94 degrees at the water park. I don't know if you can see it, I am kind of sunburned. I was hot. I was not doing well. My entire chest and face was fried. So when we got home, I said, I am not doing well, and I have big stuff lined up this week. I need to make sure I don't peel and make sure I am in tip-top shape and maybe actually let a little bit actually get some tan. So I said, you know what? The wife got me this, I believe, for my birthday last year, and I have yet to open it because I hadn't had a chance to. So I said, I'm getting in the ice bath. So, yeah, it's an inflatable thing. It's about 3 foot tall, 3.5 foot, yeah. Pretty wide, so you can sink yourself down into it. I put 80 pounds of ice into that sucker yesterday, and I'd sat in there for over 10 minutes, and it was the best feeling I had my entire life.
24: Well, okay, now, there's some context to the story, Greg. Okay. 94 degrees at the water park, it's supposed to, you want it to be 94 degrees.
25: Yeah, of course.
0: No. Yeah. All right. No, you don't. No.
24: Well, that's what the water's for, Andy. Exactly. Now, I can't do anything with the preteen thing. You got your hands full with that. I went through that. Okay. Good luck with that. It's a lot of fun. You'll have a great time. I know you got great kids, but it's a challenge. But that's what mom's for. Mom will take care of that, right?
0: That's right.
24: You guys will do great.
0: I'll see you on the other side.
24: Yeah. So here's the deal. Here's what we're going to do with you today. We're going to Google gun control live.
0: I like it.
24: Okay. And we're going to do that when we come back from the break. We're going to Google gun control live. So, Andy, I'll give you that heads up. If you want to do that right now, I'll do it during the break. I've not done it yet. I've got a blank screen in front of me. And we're going to see what pops up, ladies and gentlemen, from the left, because they never stop. And it's really fun to look at in real time when you're on a live mic and you don't know what's going to come up. That might not be a smart way to do show prep. But in our genre of talk, there's always something. I promise you, there's going to be something we've probably never talked about before on this program on Armed American Radio. We're going to Google gun control with Andy Hoosier right after the break. Don't go away.

0: 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Enjoy. Hi, guys. It's Mark. Look, I think you'll agree with me that as gun owners, we need to have each other's backs. That's regardless of what state we call home. Here at AAR, we discuss it every day, and we're heard in every state. Right now, Virginians desperately need our help. 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You've heard the old saying, there's power in numbers, and helping in Virginia is as simple as joining Virginia Citizens Defense League. I'm a member, and I don't live in Virginia. 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Again, I'm a member, and it's as easy as joining VCDL at vcdl.org. 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Virginia is at the tip of the spear now. 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Join us today. 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
0: 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Welcome back to the show. 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And Cheryl Todd, by the way, Greg, will be here from Pot of Gold Auction. We have a whole slew of firearm-related news stories to talk about with her, and that'll be Wednesday. So we'll have Lee Williams tomorrow. We'll have that on Wednesday. And Thursday's wide open right now. I'm working on that for you. Don't know. I believe Cam Edwards is going to be with me on Thursday. So that works. And that rounds out with Paul Markle. Andy Hoosier, the voice of reason. Welcome back in, my brother.
3: Yeah, you bet. So, and by the way, during the break, real quick, just during the break, I had messaged the wife about your Cove Pure, and she goes, oh, I guess I know what we're ordering next. So, yeah, there
0: yeah.
3: we go.
0: Yeah, if you don't have it, you got to get it. I'm serious, particularly if you're health conscious in the house. It's the thing's a game changer, man. It really is. Really weird. I never thought about that before, but boom, it is. All right, Andy, you Googled gun control, I'm going to presume?
3: I did.
0: Well, where do you want to start? Okay, let's start with the first one that popped up on mine. I don't know what popped up. Probably the same thing. Massachusetts Episcopalians rally behind effort to preserve state's strict gun safety measures. Do you see that one up there?
3: I see it.
0: Let's go there and click it. I haven't been here, so I'm going to click it right now while we're live on the air. Episcopal leaders in Mass are rallying alongside, gun safety advocates. Here we go, man. You think gun safety advocates. To preserve a sweeping state gun control law against a campaign seeking to repeal it by voter referendum. The Mass legislature voted overwhelmingly in 2024 to adopt the law, which further strengthened the state's already substantial protections against gun violence. That means an overload of gun control in Massachusetts. When you read that line without going any further, Andy Hoosier, how do you read that?
3: You have enough gun laws there that no one can carry around that allows bad guys to do bad guy things, and people are changing. What's really interesting to me is that by voter referendum, meaning voters are rising up to try and actually reverse the law to get it on the ballot, which means people realize the error of their ways. Oh, we went too far with gun control. Oh, we're not allowed to have firearms to defend ourselves now. Oh, crime rates are on the rise because now bad guys have carte blanche to do whatever the heck they want to, and no one's there to actually stop them. We need to try and stop and reverse this craziness. And the Episcopalian church in the area apparently doesn't like that idea because they like the high crime rates and gun shootings or robberies or whatever the heck's going on there.
0: Andy just lived up to his moniker, the voice of Laison, because that was dead spot on, fantastic answer to that question. Great response, brother. If implemented new prohibitions. Listen to this, ladies and gentlemen. Here's the substantial protections against gun violence. The new law in 2024. It implemented new prohibitions on guns in public places, where, by the way, Bruin says you have a right to carry your gun. That's what Bruin was all about. New York State Pistol v. Bruin 4 years ago in 2022. Imposed stricter licensing requirements. What did we talk about last night on the MonsterCast, Craig? FOID cards, the nonsense going on in Delaware. That's where we hit really hard with Jared Yanis. That's why I want you to go watch that if you missed it last night. The video is great. You'll enjoy it. And Jared was spot on with his assessment. I can promise you that, as many thousands of people are finding out right now as they watch that. Stricter licensing requirements related to mental health history. Hey, we subjectively declare you to be a whack job. You're not allowed to carry your gun, Andy Hoosier. That's subjective nonsense. Well, no, maybe not. Well, why is that not subjective? Well, because we had a mental health professional who is anti-gun subjectively decide that you're a mental whack job. That person has a bias against carrying guns in public anyway. It's all subjective, ladies and gentlemen. The founders would never have stood for this nonsense, ever. Enhanced red flag measures for specific threats. Expanded the definition of illegal assault-style firearms, which we've been talking about incessantly. And outlawed ghost guns, which is a made-up term by the left, which they refer to here as those made privately to avoid tracking. No, people have been building their own guns in their own homes in this country since before its official founding, Andy. That whole slew of everything we just read in real time with you on this piece that neither of us had seen until just now, none of it, not one bit of it, stands constitutional muster, Andy. Not one word of it. And I think you're right. I want to think you're right. I think a minority of people that still is in the many, many hundreds of thousands in Massachusetts are trying to have this repealed on a voter referendum. But I don't believe those people represent the vast majority of Massachusetts voters, as evidenced by the fact of who they put in office continuously. Will it be enough?
3: By them? No, it will not be by them. I mean, look, Massachusetts is obviously a very blue, very Democrat, very progressive area. So, no, they're not going to be able to repeal it through their voter referendum. What I hope happens, however, is that they raise a big enough attention to the issue to where the Department of Justice at the federal level under President Trump and by order of Todd Blanche, where Trump said that he wants to go around and find laws at a statewide level that are infringing upon the Second Amendment. And hopefully they raise enough awareness in their area to where that piques the interest of those in the DOJ to look at it and say, hey, we're going to challenge that in court and we're going to reverse it through the court system, as opposed to the voters that do not have enough votes to actually do it on their own, because there's a lot of really crazy woke clapping seal like mentality of Democrats up there in the Massachusetts area.
4: Spot on again. Andy Hoosier, the voice of reason. The Boston-based Diocese of Massachusetts, which includes congregations in the eastern half of the state, Andy, here it says, has gone on record opposing the law's repeal. The council endorsed the Yes campaign. And the reason that it's yes, I don't want people to get confused. I was too when I first looked at this when you were speaking, Andy. Unless a majority of voters say yes to the law, it will be repealed, which sounds kind of backwards, because pro-gun advocates are the ones who have objected and forced a referendum onto the ballot. So that's the way you have to look at that. So the anti-gunners are calling it the Yes campaign, Yes to the Law. Okay.
5: Intentionally confusing.
4: Intentionally confusing. Yeah, right. You're right, Greg. That is done intentionally. That's the way they word things.
5: We had a similar issue here in Texas on
4: did
5: we want to continue the state income tax prohibition? So you had to vote yes, we wanted to continue the state income tax prohibition. Some people just couldn't figure that out.
4: Yeah, and that's done by design, ladies and gentlemen. These people are tricksters and fraudsters and thieves and liars and cheats. It's evil. The whole ideology
5: of the Democrats
4: is evil. Exactly. Right. And when you look at this, Andy, the way that they word this, Greg, I'm glad you brought that up. It is specifically designed, when you think about it, just like when I looked at this right on the cuff, Andy, on the fly. I had to go back and look at that again. Well, wait a minute.
3: Yeah.
4: What's the yes here? The yes is to keep the law unless a majority of voters say yes to the law. Now think about it. They're putting out a referendum to repeal it.
3: Right.
4: That's what you would think people would be saying yes to. No, they're saying yes to keeping the law and no to repeal. The whole thing is frustrating. I'll even have to go back and make sure what I just said is accurate. It's what they do, folks. They like to play those games. But we're going to push and push and push and push. I don't know if there's enough people up there to do that, but it's positive news on the gun front. We'll be back with Andy Hoosier. We're going to look at some more gun control stories right after the break.

0: With SRN News, I'm Jason Walker. Russian troops launching a massive aerial attack on Kyiv and other Ukrainian cities overnight. At least 14 civilians have been killed, more than 100 wounded. Conflicting reports out of Iran. One source says the Iranian president has resigned. A spokesman says no one has stepped down. Authorities in Iowa investigating the fatal shootings of 6 people. They believe a family member killed them and then took his own life. Another day of primaries around the nation. Many will be watching California's gubernatorial race and the mayoral contest in Los Angeles. Defense Department has declared its press office a classified space, barring journalists from entry. Pentagon spokesman says the move is being done because speechwriters handle classified material there. This is SRN News.
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3: Clara, I think we need another big location.
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3: Do you remember the shot heard around the world?
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3: I've already got tickets.
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3: That's where we're headed.
2: Can I look for some Paul Revere silver while we're there?
3: Of course.

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7: Yeah, welcome back to the show, ladies and gentlemen. Greg and I were a little busy during the break. Wait till you hear this clip we're going to play out of Canada on talking about mental health. Andy Hoosier, the voice of reason. This is going to blow your mind. Greg's looking for a little bit better clip. We'll be able to put it in context for you. But guys, frightening stuff. It goes to the whole rights issue, not specifically guns, but to rights and what the other side has in store for you. 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Andy Hoosier, the voice of reason, welcome back, my brother. 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
7: 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Good heavens. Cheryl Todd, as I mentioned, is going to be here. 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Andy Hoosier, welcome back. Let's go back to the gun control issue here for a moment, because you brought up such a great point when we were talking about what would happen, or, you know, this misleading nonsense and how the left operates over there and why they do what they do. Andy, that begs this question. Why can't they just be straight up and tell the truth?
9: Well, because they would lose that way. I mean, pure and simple. We had the same thing. I mean, I know that, Greg, you mentioned the issue down in Texas. We had the same issue here just a few years ago in Kansas, where right now, for those that don't know, Kansas is the number one hub in the Mid-America region for abortions, because our state Supreme Court, which is a whole other issue, they have decided that abortion is a constitutionally protected right in the state. Now, we tried a bill just a couple of years ago called the Value Them Both bill that would give power to the legislature to decide on abortion policy in the state, as opposed to being just constitutionally protected across the board, carte blanche, open-ended, however you want to perform abortions in Kansas. And it was the Value Them Both. But again, it was that tricky wording to where you had to vote no on the bill to support the change, because they essentially said, do you want to keep it the way it is, that kind of thing. So it was completely messed up on how they actually, you know, try to pitch these things. And it's because they're on the losing end. The Democrat agenda right now, the progressive agenda, is on the losing end. When we are starting to, just for example, immigration, because I know it's been back in the news for a while. We have the protests going on at the ICE detention facilities, that right now, when you have criminals, cartels, gang members that are being deported, you know this, Mark, you talk about it. We have record low homicides in the country than we've seen in close to 100 years. We have shootings that are at record lows right now. Things are working because we're getting the bad guys off of the streets. On that front, we're trying to change the birthright citizenship issue. We're trying to remove people, if you're a non-citizen, off of the census. And if that happens, the Democrats are going to lose a heck of a lot of population that they're currently representing with their elected seats across the country. We're doing the redistricting right now. We're starting to win because we're actually starting to fight back a little bit, and they're angry. And I can smell the desperation. We can see them because they're going into panic mode right now, and that's what we're up against. So that's why they have to play these tricky games, is because that's the only way that they win. They're not as popular as they think, because they think they're only popular because they're able to get the result they want, but they have to play a lot of sleazy games in order to get that result at the end of the day.
7: Yeah, you're right. And could that be, Andy, why the Democrats support illegal immigration? For all those things you
9: Of course it is.
7: Possibly?
9: Of course it is. That's why we had 30 million illegal immigrants come over the 4 years under Joe Biden. Of course.
7: Yeah, well, they don't like that, and that's why they fight ICE, okay? And by the way, those aren't protests up there in Jersey. Those are riots, by the way. Let's just call it what it is. Let's move over to Colorado, Andy, on the gun control front, if you've seen this one. These guns, take a listen to this. This is unbelievable. These guns will soon require a permit and training course to be legally purchased in Colorado. Wait till you hear the subheading here. Andy, you want to read the subheading out loud?
9: Yeah, Colorado Parks and Wildlife released their 150-page draft list of guns that will be impacted starting August 1.
7: How many page draft list of guns?
9: That would be 150-page draft list of guns.
7: 150-page draft list of guns that will be impacted starting on August 1st. Ladies and gentlemen, if they could make it 151, they're going to. Go ahead, Andy.
9: Yeah, I'm trying to think of even 100, unless they're going specifically by type and make and model and manufacturer. How do you have a 150-page list of guns that are going to be impacted? Say you have to get a new license for these. That, by the way, for those in Colorado that want to look it up, that's Senate Bill 25-003 that bans the sale and manufacturing of semi-automatic firearms that accept detachable magazines that include AR and AK style rifles and pistols.
7: And pistols, ladies and gentlemen, operative word, pistols. That's
9: semi-automatic
7: every
9: pistols.
7: Single pistol you have in your safe starting August 1st. But there's more to this, Andy. There's more to this. Because the law provides, and I'll quote here, the law provides a carve-out for purchases for those who receive an eligibility card through their local sheriff's office.

0: set the stage for us to later challenge all of these anti-Second Amendment nonsense, garbage rules and regulations and laws put in place by Democrats. And the reason I feel bad for him is, since Bruin, I think the man would like an opportunity to retire after all of these years. And all he smells is more opportunity because of crap. And that's as FCC friendly as I can get with this nonsense right here in Colorado. And they even remind you in the article, the new rules stem from, as you mentioned, Senate Bill 25-003, passed last year by Democrats in the state legislature. Wake up, ladies and gentlemen. And Armed American Radio listeners are awake. But when we tell you that this state, that this fight has moved to the states, this is exactly what we're talking about. Andy, you and I have not talked about this until we Googled gun control live on the air today, did we?
1: Yeah, no. And this is wild. Look, coming from Colorado originally, where I grew up, living in the mountains, this is in similar, and I'm sure you've talked about it as well, the new bill in Oregon where they're trying to pass right now for an animal rights thing. I'm sure PETA is behind it, but they're trying to pass on animal rights that would essentially ban all types of hunting and fishing in Oregon. Colorado has a lot of national forests. Colorado has a lot of mountainous areas, obviously. We used to go elk hunting. You used to go black bear hunting. You used to see that, you know, cougar hunting and the mountain lion hunting. I mean, there's a lot of hunting that you can do in the state of Colorado. And this would essentially, if you have to get all these licenses for the firearms, you're essentially not only just killing off the right to keep and bear your arms, but you're also killing off the entire hunting and outdoors industry in the state of Colorado that is very difficult to get hunting license for already. They're wanting to kill two birds with one stone, so to speak, here by this bill. This is insane, and I feel bad for those living in Colorado because is not the values of Colorado.
0: No, and we're going to go farther when we come back from this break, Andy. I've got to dig a little bit deeper into this. What I'm going to read to you, ladies and gentlemen, the nuance in here about Colorado is going to anger every single one of you. And guys, the wrong thing happens in the midterms, and the wrong thing happens followed later in 2028. You can look forward to this in your state. I don't care how red you are. We'll be right back. This is going to get you. Don't go away. Hi guys, it's Mark. Look, I think you'll agree with me that as gun owners, we need to have each other's backs. That's regardless of what state we call home. Here at AAR, we discuss it every day, and we're heard in every state. Right now, Virginians desperately need our help. That means me, and that means you. You've heard the old saying, there's power in numbers, and helping in Virginia is as simple as joining Virginia Citizens Defense League. I'm a member, and I don't live in Virginia. You don't have to live there to join and stand up for your rights, because it is your rights. 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
4: All right, guys, welcome back in. 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Guys, I do hate to admit this, but it's true. And I know it drives me and my wife both crazy if we're looking for paperwork. We've got two big gun safes at the house, and one of them is predominantly guns and valuables. 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But every time I open that one safe in particular, I get frustrated and angry because the guns that are stacked up, some of the muzzles aren't long enough, the barrels aren't long enough, they don't stack right, they kind of lean in the corner. And I have damaged one of my guns in the past. I just can't unsee it. 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Pendleton solved that problem. 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Andy Hoosier, the voice of reason, jump back in here. I gotta thank you, Andy, because, guys, what you don't know is, Andy, I can't mention the brand on air. I'm not allowed to. But, you guys, I like to drink apple juice from time to time. And Andy turned me on to a particular brand of apple juice whose name I can't mention yet, at some point maybe. But, Andy, I just poured a little bit of it right here, and let me just tell you.
5: Ooh. Okay. All right.
4: I didn't know they grew apples in Kansas, bro. Good stuff.
6: Yeah, buddy.
4: Thank you for that. I can't wait for my kids to try it and everybody I know to try it. It was really good stuff.
7: A good Martinelli's.
5: That's right. Yeah. Well, no, thank you. I know you filled in for my show on Saturday during the kiddo's birthday with all the preteens running around the house. So thank you for that. And yeah, no, we appreciate that. That's you're right. Not going to mention the name of them, but a partner on my program. that's been new, and they are phenomenal. They are amazing. I love those guys to death. I've been friends with them for about a year or so, and I had to send you a bottle for you to try it as well. So as a thank you for filling in for my program.
4: It's good stuff, ladies and gentlemen. We'll talk about it at some point down the road. And I just wanted to let you know that, and I wanted you to...
5: But it's the approval. You give the green light on it.
4: Oh, it's definitely the green light, the stamp of approval. Take that from a professional. Okay, I got Colorado again. I don't know that we're going to get to Canada. If not, we'll definitely talk about it at some point during the week. But when I dug a little bit deeper into this Colorado mess, take a listen to this. You're going to have to, ladies and gentlemen, if you live in Colorado, and even if you don't, this is what I'm talking about, ladies and gentlemen. This is the creep that we're referring to. This is what they want for you. Across the country, even behind the red wall, people will be required to submit an application to Parks and Wildlife's Firearm Safety System application link, which is set to go live on July 20th. Now, that's in, what, 6 weeks? 7 weeks? The application will then be sent to the person's county sheriff's office, which will ask for a background check and government-issued ID, and will also charge a $52 fee that will be sent back to Parks and Wildlife. The sheriff's office will then approve or deny a person for an eligibility card. If approved, that person will need to find a certified firearms instructor, a list of which will be provided by Parks and Wildlife, and enroll in an in-person safety course. The firearms instructor may also charge a fee in addition to the $52 collected by county sheriffs on behalf of Parks and Wildlife, and of course they're going to, because they don't work for free, nor should they. Now, get this. You're thinking, I already have a hunting license. Okay, I got one for you. I'm going to kick you right in the shorts. For people who already have a hunting license through Parks and Wildlife, the training will last 4 hours. You already have a hunting license. Your training only lasts 4 hours. Those who don't have a hunting license will be required to take 12 hours of training. The course will cover topics including federal and state firearms laws and de-escalation and crisis intervention tactics. Applicants will be required to take a test at the end of the training and will need to score 90% or better to pass. Their information will be entered into a state database that will also be available to gun dealers. Those who pass will be able to purchase a gun for the next 5 years. Oh, thank you so much. After which point, they will have to redo their training. Parks and Wildlife officials believe the program could see around 25,000 annual applicants. Let me make this very clear, ladies and gentlemen. If you live in Colorado, the hell with them. Do not comply. You are a legal American gun owner in this country. Your constitutional rights mean something. Stand up for yourself and fight this. There's my 2 cents worth, Andy. Take it away. My God, when does this ever stop?
5: Yeah, I agree. Look, I'm all about civic responsibility and God. For us to try and change laws the proper way and do what we need to do. But there's a line drawn when you're blatantly violating constitutional rights. You literally have, I mean, look, Democrats are very good at it. They need to find a way to either license, regulate, or tax in some way, shape, or form every aspect of your entire life. And I encourage every Democrat, I challenge you to let us know, and you can send a message to Mark on social media or on his website, on one thing that you are allowed to do in this nation that is not taxed, oversought by the government, regulated, or licensed in some fashion, because it doesn't exist. Anything that you do. And now the fact that a basic constitutional right, imagine if Democrats...
4: Fundamental.
5: Yeah. What if we told Democrats that in order for them to have their right to freedom of speech, which they cling on to dearly because they love to try and push the envelope and try and rile people up by saying really stupid crap, to say that in order for them to do that, they had to get a government license and an application of certification to be allowed to do that. Imagine if we tried to impose that onto anybody at all, which we wouldn't, because obviously in the medium that we're in, we believe in the First Amendment and freedom of speech as well. That's but right. If we tried to impose that onto them, imagine the backfire and the crazies that would come out of the woodworks for that. That's what we're doing here, to say that, you have to apply to beg in order for you to get a gun in the state and go through all that training. And it's only valid for 5 years before you have to do the process all over again.
4: Yeah.
5: Come on, man.
4: You know, here's where this problem lies, Andy. I'll take this to the break, but because the hour's over, unfortunately, I could go on for this for hours. In a post-Bruin environment, guys, okay, and I'm not going to have enough time to get this out. Gosh darn it. We're going to have to talk about it tomorrow, unfortunately. Andy Hoosier, the voice of reason. The heartbreak is coming. Where can people find you and listen to you and watch you right now coming up?
5: Yeah, you bet. HoosierReason.com. Go check it out. Mark, we love you. Happy Monday. We'll do it again soon.
4: Oh, we're going to do it again Monday. We might even do it again. Well, I don't know. Maybe we'll bring, Andy, we need to bring you to the Sunday Monster Cast coming up. Maybe we'll do that this weekend.
5: Let's do it.
4: All right, Greg, how much time do I have? 50 seconds away. Okay. Well, what I can tell you this is none of this is going to fly in a post-Bruin environment, ladies and gentlemen. I can promise you it's not going to fly. However, this is what the Democrats are going to do. And the problem that we had with Bruin was when Bruin, this is what the Democrats are doing to come after Glocks and everything else, is saying, well, they allowed permitting in Bruin. They said it was facially okay. So this is how far they're going to push that, ladies and gentlemen. This becomes the next fight across the country. Andy Hoosier, the voice of reason. We love you, man. Thanks for being here. Catch Hoosier Reason at HoosierReason.com. Ladies and gentlemen, we're going to get up and do it again tomorrow because they don't want us to. Enjoy your day. Stay safe. See you on the radio. Thanks for being here.
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4: Breaking news this hour from Town Hall. I'm Rich Thomason. He has spoken with Israel's prime minister and senior Hezbollah officials in Lebanon, and President Trump says both sides have agreed to dial back the fighting that threatens U.S.-Iran peace talks. Hezbollah in Lebanon has often fired rockets into northern Israel. It's making life for residents there almost unbearable.
5: A normal person cannot stand the crazy situation we have here. So only with drugs a person can continue on functioning here.
4: Russia attacked Ukraine with a barrage of missiles and drones overnight, killing at least 11 people, injuring dozens, trapping many others, that according to Ukrainian officials. The state of Florida is suing OpenAI, alleging it disregarded, even covered up, serious risks to young people posed by ChatGPT. The BBC's Lily Jamali is in San Francisco.
6: OpenAI disputes those allegations in a statement. They said that they are an industry leader when it comes to protections and policies. They pointed us to some tools that they've developed to keep kids safe, as well as some features that enable parents to monitor their kids' use of ChatGPT. But there's long been accusations against big tech companies, including now OpenAI, that they are trying to take the onus of responsibility off of themselves and place it onto parents and families when things go wrong.
4: The Los Angeles mayor's race and the California governor's contest, among the most closely watched of today's primaries in half a dozen states. Secretary of State Rubio returns to Capitol Hill today, the first of 2 days of hearings. State Department's annual budget request is the issue, although Rubio is expected to be questioned about a whole host of issues. On Wall Street, Dow futures are down 197 points. NASDAQ futures 11 points higher. More on these stories at townhall.com.
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4: Rescuers in Laos have employed high tech as they try to reach a couple of villagers thought to be trapped in a flooded cave, their precise whereabouts unknown.
9: The Laos Rescue Volunteer for People group has posted on its Facebook page that heavy rain caused massive amounts of water to flow down into the cave area, forcing them to suspend operations. Now Peng Kaj Bong Kawan, head of the Thai group Meta Tam Rescue Kalasin, says the team and I have used a radar scanner and satellite images and many other things as a basis for our navigation of the mountain to look for the cave's air shafts that are vertical ventilation that may provide access to where they're trapped. Rescuers believe the two missing people are trapped deeper inside the cave than the location where the five survivors were originally found on Wednesday. I'm Charles Diledesma.
4: NVIDIA has unveiled powerful new chips to bring advanced artificial intelligence to Windows laptops and desktops. News and analysis at townhall.com. So why did the pigeon cross the road? Well, because his amazing internal GPS told him to.
10: A new study finds some birds orient themselves using both the sun and the Earth's magnetic field as a compass, but it's still not clear exactly how they do this. Scientists searched for magnetic clues in pigeons' organs and found a strong signal in a very unexpected place, immune cells in the liver. More work, though, is needed to verify the pigeons navigate this way and to firm up just how those signals do get to the brain. Jason Walker reporting.
4: The Department of War has declared its press office a classified space, off limits to journalists. Last October, many reporters turned in their access badges over newly imposed restrictions on their movement within the Pentagon. More on these stories, townhall.com.
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11: Danny, what's on your mind?
12: Clara, I think we need another big location.
11: Okay, where?
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11: Sure, it was the shot that started the Revolutionary War with England.
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11: Why?
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11: Are we going to go to the Old North Bridge where that shot was fired?
12: I've already got tickets.
11: Minuteman National Historic Park?
12: That's where we're headed.
11: Can I look for some Paul Revere silver while we're there?
12: Of course.

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3: Not a good day for the oyster farmer from Maine. And it's going to get worse. Graham Plattner's campaign spiraling down the porta potty with all the blue water flushing down with it. Larry O'Connor here live from your nation's capital on our flagship station, the mighty, the massive, the rather influential WMAL from the Relief Factor Studios. This is O'Connor and Company. Coming up in 30 minutes, Stephanie Lundquist Arora. She is a mom and an activist. She didn't mean to be an activist, but when she saw what was going on in her local schools, well, she became a mom bear. So Stephanie Lundquist Arora will give us the latest on the launching of Pride Month in your local school and what you should be looking out for. Also, we've got Governor Scott Walker, who is a conservative warrior, and he leads up the Young Americas Foundation. Some good news about your young conservatives in your life, or maybe, you know, conservative curious youngsters in your life, from middle school, high school to college, and especially college, for a great conference that YAF has this summer. We're going to tell you all the things you need to know to try to equip and protect the young conservative in your life, being a son or grandson, godchild, whatever you got. Then at 7:30, the Deputy Secretary of Transportation will join us to talk about that story we hit on yesterday. The Chinese national who became a U.S. citizen, got a commercial driver's license. We've got dead people on the road again, and the guy can't speak a word of English. What is the Department of Transportation going to do about that? We're going to ask him and some more. That's Steve Bradbury joining us. Lots to come, but let's get to Graham Plattner. Here we are 1 week from primary day in Maine. Graham Plattner is kind of running unopposed, although it's funny. Janet Mills, the former governor of Maine, who was trying to compete against Graham Plattner in the primary, she came out yesterday with a statement that said, hey, you know, I'm still on the ballot, everybody. I just paused my campaign. I didn't shut anything down. Nothing's canceled. So what's Graham Plattner doing? He's coming to Washington, D.C. 1 week before primary day. Now, the campaign is saying that it's for fundraisers, which is weird because I thought he was a man of the people. I thought he was just worried about making sure that the little guy can participate in his campaign, that he's not taking big bucks from the corporate interests. Oh, speaking of that corporate interest, he made a big deal yesterday of the fact that Susan Collins, the incumbent Republican senator in Maine, released her fundraising activities, and she had raised over $3 million in the last cycle. And Graham Plattner made a point to let you all know that, as he put it, a third of that money came from AIPAC, which it didn't. He doesn't know math, even though he went to a very expensive, elite, five figures a year prep school in Maine. She did get a few $100,000 from AIPAC. Her campaign is funded by AIPAC. Bibi Netanyahu pulls her strings. It's funny, when the guy with the Nazi tattoo is telling you that the hidden nefarious hand of the Jews are controlling a politician and the U.S. government, and it's all coming from Netanyahu and Israel, I don't know, my antenna goes up. Guy with the Nazi tattoo is really angry that American Jews are, you know, maybe opposed to him graduating up to the senior chamber of the legislative branch. He finds that offensive and wrong, that Jews are donating to keep the guy with the Nazi tattoo out of the Senate. And when you're trying to, you know, give the warm and fuzzies to all the voters of Maine and try to calm down all the other Democrats who might be ready to jump ship because, you know, you're a dirtbag, your big response is, it's the Jews. Red flags everywhere with this guy. So he's coming to D.C. and he's trying to talk Democrats off the ledge because a couple cracks are showing right now. Because as we've been saying for months now, this is a very bad man. Now, I know the cynics among you will say, no, they'll protect him. They'll circle their wagons. They're not going to do anything. I mean, yeah, you might be right. Yeah, they got three options. They stick with this guy all the way through till Election Day, and that is probably the most reasonable expectation anyone should have. Or, number two, they dump him now and try to get Janet Mills resurrected in 1 week to get enough votes next Tuesday to win the primary outright and be the legitimate nominee. Or three, and you tell me if you've heard this story before, he wins the primary next week, but then in the intervening weeks between now and July 13th, the elder statesmen of the Democrat Party step in because there are more stories and more stories and more stories, and this thing gets worse than it is today, which it will, because there are. And they talk him into dropping out of the race, and then, because of Maine statutory provisions, the elder statesmen of the Democrat Party decide to select a candidate to take his place on the ballot without anyone in Maine voting for that person. Jeez, that sounds familiar. And the law is set up for them to do that. If Plattner wins next week, he's got till July 13th. He can drop out for any reason, and then the party has until the end of July to pick someone. Maybe Kamala Harris can establish residency in Maine between now and then, and everything will be perfect. So one of those three things is going to happen. But if you think that the party is circling their wagons right now and trying to protect him, now, some people in the party are, but I assure you, the word got out yesterday that it's okay to attack Graham Plattner from the left. How do I know? Well, take a listen to the ladies on The View. This was extraordinary yesterday.
1: There is no doubt that this guy, Plattner, is flawed in many ways. This is different than the Eric Swalwell thing so far, because no women have come forward that I know of or that have been reported. Right. We haven't seen that sex like we did with Swalwell.
3: But just jump in real fast. I'm going to let you finish, Anna, and all the other ladies. You've got to hear Sonny Hostin jump in, too. But let me just pause for a second. We haven't heard of any other women coming forward or anything. Yeah. You're about to. Let me just tell you, I have seen these stories before. I've seen them play out way too many times over the years that I've been doing this job. You're about to. Sooner rather than later, I would suspect by the end of the week, you're going to hear from women on the receiving end of Graham Plattner's fury, of Graham Plattner's control, of Graham Plattner's bullying, of Graham Plattner's obvious textbook abusive behavior. You're about to, Anna Navarro. You're about to hear from those women. All right, let's continue.
1: Disturbing, and it is horrible. And why can't we do better? Why can't we have better candidates?
4: Why do we have to compromising your morals and values and integrity? To be honest, his sexting is the least of my concerns with this guy.
1: That's what I thought.
4: Graham Plattner trashed a Purple Heart recipient, said he didn't deserve to live, defamed fallen Navy SEAL Chris Kyle, downplayed how hard it is to report sexual assault in the military, repeatedly used anti-gay slurs and homophobic posts as recently as 2021, called himself an avowed communist, and has a Nazi tattoo for 20 years that he's since covered up. This guy just seems like a guy of not very good character. Yeah. And there are a lot of options in this country. And by the way, there are other paths for Democrats to win. Just win a different state. You need four seats. Look at Alaska. Look at Iowa. Look at Texas. Don't die on the hill of a guy who is going to be a headache for you for years.
5: Well, not to make this political, because I'm usually not the one that does that, but watching that video of the wife saying, you know, don't spend energy on these ads. The problem with these ads is they
4: are like it
5: is.
4: True.
5: This is a character flaw. This isn't Plattner has said, you know, he did it in form. I'm sorry, I didn't mean it. I've changed. This is a problem. The Purple Heart recipient, by the way, the video he insulted, was a man who took fire to save his team. And he said, this stupid guy should have died. It's only because they didn't have good aim that he's here. If you were capable of saying that at any time in your life, you've shown me who you are, and I heard you. This man should be nowhere near Congress.
6: Because I think all the allegations are true. The sexting with other women while married is definitely true, because his wife is the person that gave the messages to his campaign to give them a heads up. So the fact now that he's saying
7: that she gave messages, I think she said that he had, that he, well,
6: she told them.
7: Campaign,
6: but
7: we haven't seen messages.
6: But she disclosed it.
7: Right. Yeah,
6: so why would she lie about that? So that part is true. He's also made racist remarks about against African Americans. So he's a cheater. He's an anti-Semite, because the fact that he had that tattoo for 20 years and didn't know what it was is a lie. So he's a liar, a racist, an anti-Semite.
8: Homophobe.
6: He's a homophobe. Yeah. So he's all the things. And character does matter.
8: I
6: need to add that said that he sent the racist things because he was suffering from PTSD from his tour in Afghanistan. Right. I know a lot of soldiers that have PTSD that aren't racist.
7: Yeah.
9: Listen,
3: So it goes on and on. There's more. The real punchline here, after all of that, Suddy hosted there. He's a racist. He's a homophobe. He's a this. He's a that. He's that. Oh, but by the way, we still need to vote for him, because Democrats still need to win the Senate. That's what Democrat voters are going through right now. That's what Democrat donors are going through right now. That's what Democrats in this town are going through right now. Because as bad as it was for Graham Plattner yesterday, he got a huge, huge message of support from the most important politician in the Democrat Party. And that would be, well, the guy who runs the party now, the socialist from Vermont, Bernie Sanders. We'll share that with you in a moment, plus a little bit more of Graham Plattner's collapse. Keep it here. It's O'Connor and Connor.
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1: You may not have the memory I've got on these things. I do, sadly. It plagues me. Debbie Wasserman Schultz was the chair of the Democratic National Committee in 2016 when Hillary Clinton was ascending to the throne, the coronation of Hillary Clinton. But she got challenged by Bernie Sanders, and Debbie Wasserman Schultz was on Chris Matthews' show, remember him? Hardball on MSNBC. And he asked her, what's the difference between the Democrat Party and the Democrat Socialists of America? And she couldn't come up with an answer. And it was at that moment when anyone with eyes and any sort of sentient logic and thought process at their disposal recognized that there is no difference. They're the same. And now we've really seen it on steroids with AOC and Zora Mamdani and some of the other candidates you're seeing around there, El Sayed, et cetera. Really, Tallarico is sort of in that vein as well. Bernie Sanders has reformed the Democrats now, not really to be too different from what they always were, but now they don't hide it, the Democrats, socialists. And he's the guy who plucked Graham Plattner out of obscurity and said, this is my man. He raised $70, $80 million for this guy. He's the one who forced Graham Plattner down the throats of the mainstream Democrats who usually get to call the shots in states like Maine. Chuck Schumer wanted Janet Mills. Bernie Sanders wanted Graham Plattner. Bernie Sanders won. And so yesterday, when confronted with the latest news about Graham Plattner, here's what Bernie Sanders said.
2: 60% of our people are living paycheck to paycheck. People can't afford health care. They can't afford groceries. They can't afford to fill up their gas tanks. The oligarchs are planning to spend, I believe, some $90 million in a small state like Maine to defeat Graham Plattner.
1: No. It's not to defeat Graham Plattner. It's to reelect Susan Collins. And they only have to raise that money because that guy has raised $80 million. For a loser like Graham Plattner. But let me cut to the chase. The oligarchs are the problem. All of my policies are important. We need to push Marxism. And therefore, we must accept the dirtbag. Morals are irrelevant when it comes to the struggle of the proletariat. It's like Stalin is speaking. Because, well, Stalin is speaking. That's the reality. Meanwhile, an NPR interview, I'm not sure when he did this interview, but an NPR interview with Graham Plattner surfaced with this very telling clip from the man. I want you to know something. I've got a working theory here. Graham Plattner is a classic abuser. If you have ever had anyone in your life, usually it's a woman, who has been the victim of a bully, of an abuser, of a manipulative monster of a man, who wreaks physical, mental, and emotional distress and havoc and abuse on his targeted victim. There are telltale signs. Here's Exhibit A. Listen to Graham Plattner talk about masculinity.
3: You represent masculinity in certain ways. The Democrats have trouble connecting with male voters. What describe the masculinity that you represent?
4: I think it's just a healthy form of it, which is, yeah, look, I mean, I lift weights. I shoot guns. My background is obviously in the military. I work outside. Most of my hobbies are things that people tend to associate with, like, manly stuff, I guess. At the exact same time, I go to therapy. I have a very open sort of dialogue and emotional relationship with my wife. I work incredibly hard to put myself in places where I share space with folks who have very different outlooks or backgrounds as me, and then open up to the idea that their lived experience is exactly as valid as mine.
1: You replay and regurgitate the psychobabble that you might hear on Oprah or on some of the Sirius XM lifestyle stations, and it makes it sound like you're really in touch with your feelings. And yes, sure, he's mean to me sometimes, but he doesn't mean it, and he's working through it, and I think I can help him. I can be a part of helping him out and getting him through this. And really, I mean, we're both at fault here. I mean, if you noticed, don't have time to play it for you right now, but in the scene where he and his wife were standing there together talking to reporters over the weekend, he kept saying, listen, my wife and I have been through a lot. My wife and I have had some problems. My wife and I are working. What do you mean, my wife and I? She didn't do anything, dude. You're the problem here. You're the one who had at least 6 to 12 women that you were sending explicit stuff to. Why are you dragging her in and saying she's part of it? It's a classic abuser. And notice he led that response about masculinity with all of the scary, threatening stuff. I lift weights. I shoot guns. I've got a background in the military. Don't mess with me. 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
1: With SRN News, I'm Rich Thomason in Washington. He has spoken with Israel's prime minister as well as senior Hezbollah officials in Lebanon. President Trump says that both sides have agreed to dial back their fighting that threatens U.S.-Iran peace talks. Russia attacked Ukraine with a barrage of missiles and drones overnight, killing at least 11 people, dozens injured, others trapped, that according to Ukrainian officials. The state of Florida is suing OpenAI, alleging it disregarded, even covered up, serious risks to young people posed by its ChatGPT. The L.A. mayor's race and the California governor's contest, among the most closely watched of today's primaries, taking place in half a dozen states. On Wall Street, the Dow futures are down 208 points, NASDAQ futures off 1, S&P futures down 10 points. More details at srnnews.com.
0: 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Picture warm Gulf breezes, turquoise waters, white sand beaches. Now, add evenings of conversation with Salem Media's Mike Gallagher, Scott Jennings, Larry O'Connor, and Jennifer Horn. 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
3: 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We don't have any accidents on the freeways this morning. That's a good thing. Just some stalled vehicles to watch for. Popping up around the city. All right, this spot, Southwest Freeway southbound at 288. Watch for a stalled vehicle in the exit ramp. We know that can be a problem. I-10, the East Freeway westbound at Sheldon Road. There's a heavy truck that stalled out in the exit ramp. So watch for that. Also, we have a heavy truck stall affecting the right lane, the right shoulder, Beltway 8 North westbound just before 45 North.

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1: AM 1070 weather for this Tuesday, June 2nd. 40% chance of some scattered showers and thunderstorms throughout the day, mainly hitting this afternoon and later into the evening. Tonight, that rain chance increases to 50%. High today, 94. It's still going to be muggy. Right now, it's 76 at AM 1070, The Answer.
2: Hey, we've got Stephanie Lundquist Aurora on hold here. We're going to have her join us in a sec. She's a mom from Fairfax County. Oh, they're rolling out the Pride, guys, for Pride Month in the schools. Whenever they try to tinker with the last day of school and when school should be out, and, you know, should we push it back? Should we move it forward? And it's like, why? You should go to school through mid-June. And then I actually rethink this now. We should start school earlier, and the last day of school should never be able to be in June. School should always end by the last Friday of May. That should be the law in every state right now to prohibit the teachers from being able to inflict any Pride Month anything onto the kids. Right? That's what you get. Sorry. We should do that. Should like reset the school calendar now to be August to June instead of September through mid-June. We'll get to Stephanie Lundquist Aurora in a sec. But first, we are heading towards summer. The first official day of summer is a few days away, June 21st, right? Now, that means it's time for kids all across the country to be heading off to summer camp. But that experience seems out of reach for boys and girls who have a mom or dad in prison because their average household income drops significantly while a parent is incarcerated. But you can change that. Just go to LarryOShow.com. Make a donation there at the Angel Tree Camp banner right at the top of the page. We're doing a fundraising campaign right now for them, and this drive is really changing children's lives. If you make a donation of $200 or really whatever you feel led to give, you can help a kid out. Prison Fellowship CEO Heather Rice Minus says that when you do make a gift, you'll be helping a child like this one that she met at an Angel Tree camp. Listen.
3: And he asks, you know, I hear people talking about God. Well, who's God? And they share with him, you know, it's about the opportunity to meet your Lord and Savior. And so he said, and then they gave me a Bible and I read it and it got real interesting. And just this child's, you know, rendition of the experience at camp and the experience of coming to understand that there is a God who came down in the form of his son, Jesus, and loves this little boy so much. So I would just encourage you, if you feel so moved, to give to a child like that all across the country who can have this opportunity to hear the good news.
2: 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And thank you for helping bless a very deserving boy and girl. Well, it is a Pride Month, and here in Washington, D.C., we have a mayor. Her name, why am I buying into this? Why am I calling it Pride Month? I'm sorry. Forgive me. Can we just go back for a second? Forget I said that. The radical left who would transform our culture and infect our children with dementias of all sorts are calling June Pride Month again. There, that's better. Doesn't roll off the tongue quite as easily, but it's a little more accurate. And in your local public schools, all the usual suspects are coming out to modify the curriculum and put rainbows all over the classrooms and, well, let your kids know things that you probably don't want your kids knowing, at least not shot through the lens of a secular humanist, anything goes immoral setting. Instead, if you want to instruct your children about what goes on there in God's planet, you might want to, you know, educate children about various sexual aspects of the human experience through your own faith-based lens. But of course, public school teachers don't let you do that. Here in Washington, we've got a mayor. Her name is Muriel Bowser. She's unmarried but has a child, and I don't know, has she made a public announcement about what her situation is? I don't think so. Who knows? It's none of my business. But She did say something very interesting publicly yesterday as they kicked off their celebrations in your nation's capital. Here's your mayor. Here's the mayor of your capital city.
4: 51 years of pride in the future 51st state.
2: That's never going to happen.
4: Movements are rooted in the same belief. Every person deserves to be seen, heard, and fully represented. We're celebrating Pride Month in the gayest city in the world.
2: Gayest city in the world. Okay, Muriel. Joining us now is Stephanie Lundquist Arora. She lives in the largest county just across the river from Washington, D.C., the gayest city in the world. That's Fairfax County, Virginia, and she is the tip of the spear on issues like this in that public school system. Good morning, Stephanie. Thank you for joining us.
5: Good morning, Larry. Thank you for having me. You know, I love your idea about finishing school at the end of May so we don't have to deal with any of this. But in reality now, the schools have it bleeding into October for their History Month. And, you know, basically like half of the months of the calendar year, they have some kind of narcissistic celebration for themselves. So just
2: funny
5: ending
2: how that
5: May,
2: works. I know. It's built into the plan. All right. Our team's going to work with you, Stephanie, because we're getting some distortion on your connection for some reason. That happens sometimes with cell phones or with Wi-Fi or whatever it might be. But while we're connecting back with Stephanie, let me reiterate exactly what's going on here in the Fairfax schools and what they're trying to achieve. Fairfax County is running full speed ahead to celebrate diversity of genders and sexual preference. I guess it's the end of the year, and all the kids in Fairfax, Virginia have already learned everything they need to know about math and about English. They're all fully literate. I mean, please, they're reading Chaucer and Shakespeare there in sixth grade. So we've got plenty of time to talk about LGBTQIA+ and all everything in between. Let's share some of the graphics are fabulous. It's all rainbow colored, of course. It's all Pride Month, and it has the Fairfax County Public Schools emblem stamped right on it. FCPS celebrates the achievements of LGBTQIA+ icons from our community and around the world. Learn about how FCPS provides a safe and respectful environment for LGBTQIA+ people. How dare they call people people? They're presumptuous there, aren't they? They don't know they're people. I would never want to assume such things. This is offensive, and it's wrong, and it's your tax dollars that they're using. And here's what's the best part about it, if I may. This isn't cheap. When you get all the supplies and all of the promotion and all of the curricula and all of the books and all of the celebrations and all of the banners and

0: children in Fairfax County are below average levels of competency and proficiency with literacy, with math. With this used to be the top school system in the country. And now they're struggling to hit their marks on literacy. But as Stephanie Lundquist Arora reports at the Daily Signal, as Virginia's largest public school district continues to decline academically, Fairfax County Public Schools' environmental and sustainability program has exploded in scale since 2020. Despite a $197 million increase from the fiscal year 2026 budget, Fairfax County School Board members voted last month to reduce school reserve staffing by $8.8 million, eliminating 70 positions in fiscal year 2027. So they fired 70 people, and parents and teachers and school administrators are increasingly concerned about the reduction in school reserve staffing and the general shift of resources from schools to central administration under the superintendent. Fairfax, once lauded as one of the highest performing districts in the country, has declined precipitously as per pupil expenditures have increased from about $15,000 in 2020 to $24,000 in 2026. And of course, all of the supporters of these bastions of academia will tell you that you measure how important education is to you and what a priority teaching children is. You measure it by how much money you're spending. So clearly going from 2020, going from 15,000 per student in 2020 to 24,000 in 2026 means that you care more. But of course, the results are horrible. SAT scores now have dropped in the same time frame from 1218 to 1183. Do we have Stephanie back? Let's bring Stephanie back in here. So I'm going through your article here, Stephanie, about how they've almost doubled the money they're spending per student, and yet they've had this decrease in results academically. So it's got to be because they're spending all the money on nonsense, like buying rainbow banners for their classrooms to finish up June with pride. And also tell me about their climate change agenda here.
1: Yes, and let me just tell you, Larry, this is a problem across many public school districts throughout the nation. They say it's for the kids. It's not for the kids. Many of these districts have become jobs programs for central administrators, as you know, not just in Fairfax, but across the country. And in fact, Fairfax received $197 million more this year than they did last year, but they still keep referring to what they didn't get as a budget shortfall. So that's kind of like a little, like, you know, usually it's the left, a lefty trick with words. They get $200 million more, but it's still a budget shortfall. But yes, so they initiated originally in 2008 with a school board policy to establish environmental stewardship as a system-wide responsibility in facilities management. And probably, I'm guessing what that meant in 2008 was something like, as it always does, seems kind of innocuous, probably like put recycling bins in the classroom. Okay, so you're right. It's like the beginning point. And since then, it just, if you trace it institutionally, it just kept growing and growing and growing until that magical year, 2019, when our country seemed to have gone pretty crazy, and they started institutionalizing this climate change program even more through a joint environmental task force. And then it meant that they needed more permanent staff in central administration to educate the teachers on sustainability and environmentalism, until eventually they even now have it's called Get to Green, which is their curriculum program in schools. But they've
0: hold
1: got
0: that thought,
1: because
0: we had some trouble with the connection. I'm going to hold you over for our next segment because I wanted to get to that. So Get to Green, because everyone, these are tools, these are things you need to be looking for in your local school system. More to come on O'Connor and
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2: Danny, what's on your mind?
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3: I've already got tickets.
2: Minuteman National Historic Park?
3: That's where we're headed.
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8: Unless you're in Mississippi, Alabama, Louisiana, a couple of other states that have re-emphasized a back-to-basics, reading, writing, arithmetic, let's focus on phonics and get all the other garbage out of our public school curriculum's kind of approach to public education. Unless you live there, your school system, right where you live, is probably just like Fairfax County, where they're spending way more money than they ever have before on a per-student basis, and they're getting much worse results. And a lot of it has to do with the priorities, who they're hiring. That money that they're spending is going to administrative staff to control a political agenda to make its way into the curriculum in the classroom and not actually in the classroom helping your kids learn. Because the people who run these school systems are more interested in what your children are learning rather than how they are learning. And the what usually is connected to a political movement or some kind of political indoctrination. In this case, as we're discussing with Stephanie Lundquist Arora, who, by the way, is also the head of the Fairfax chapter of the Independent Women's Network. If you want to be a warrior mom, too, like Stephanie Lundquist Arora, you can go to the Independent Women's Network and start a chapter where you live. That's how Stephanie got started. In this case, in Fairfax, it's all the pride stuff, and now it's the climate stuff. And you really dove deep on the climate stuff, Stephanie. You were talking about this new green initiative that they're trying to implement at Fairfax schools. What is that exactly?
9: Well, they have multiple, they call them educators, and basically they've hired a whole bunch of teachers to, they're not even teachers, they're central administrators, to inject climate change style curriculum into the children's programs in across kind of all classes. Uh-huh. And so what you're saying is so right. When they're doing this, they're also, the test scores are going down. So a quarter of the students in Fairfax County are failing basic reading. They're not reading proficient and they're not proficient in math. But instead, they're focusing on teaching these things and hiring more central administrators. And as the budget's gone up, the SAT score has also gone down 35 points in the last 5 years. So the students are getting worse at the basics, and more money is being pumped into central administration in order to emphasize these things, pride and climate change and whatever they want them to learn.
8: And by the way, if I read your article correctly and I did some research on my own, this isn't the kind of thing where, oh, we're going to have a day about pride or we're going to do a unit on climate or and things like that, or it's specific to your science class. These administrators that they hire to doctor with the curriculum, the intent is to weave these issues in across the board. So if it's a English class where you've got a literature assignment, well, the literature is focused on climate change. If it's a history or social studies program, they emphasize some climate change narrative within social studies. You see what I mean? So in other words, it's sort of woven into the DNA of the entire curriculum, not just one standalone unit that is debatable.
9: Yes. And in addition to the curriculum, they also they've embedded it across energy, waste, transportation, facilities and workforce development. So it's not just the curriculum. It's they just bought an entire new fleet of electric buses, for example, or they try to do things to in the name of energy efficiency in the building. So facilities management, of course, you have a lot more of these employees in facilities management. So it's not just curriculum. They've embedded it. They've woven it unnecessarily into pretty much everything. And then when they're trying to make cuts, they don't think, maybe we don't need all of these instructors to teach teachers. They don't even think about that. They don't think, let's make budgetary decisions to improve our students' grades in math, science, reading, history. Their budgetary decisions are not based on students' academic achievement. They're based on whatever their political ends are. And as you know, Larry, the point of public education is to educate children. And when you're having budgetary problems, all of your allocations and your decisions should, at the end of the day, answer the question, does this improve academic outcomes for children? And if that's the answer is no, you need to cut it.
8: Yeah, and there's never a public referendum for taxpayers to vote up or down. Okay, here's your choice, everybody. Do you want to have a really solid school system where the kids are all way above average in proficiency and they get great SAT scores to launch them into a post secondary school career, whether it's as an entrepreneur or in college? Do you want all of that, but that school system will probably have a lot of carbon emissions? Or do you want a lousy school system with terrible test scores, costs a lot of money, but will be carbon neutral? No, that's never how it goes, because I think we know how taxpayers would vote.
9: And there's one more thing that's really highlights their hypocrisy. There are so many things which show what hypocrites they are. They just purchased a $150 million high school that they didn't need. Now, I'm far from an energy expert, but I think if they didn't need that high school and they want to reduce their carbon footprint, reduce emissions, why would they need an extra building for $150 million? I'll tell you what, they have 19 full-time positions of people trying to tell everybody how to be better in terms of climate change. But hey, if they need an expert tip, go back and sell that high school. You don't need the extra building.
8: Stephanie, they needed a new building to name after Harvey Milk. I'm kidding. They didn't do that, but I should not give them any ideas. Stephanie, you're a warrior. We love it when you join us to fill us in on these things happening in the Capitol's backyard, but really in pretty much all of our listeners' backyard. Keep it here. It's O'Connor and Company.
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12: Breaking news this hour from Town Hall. Amrit Thomason. This is primary day in a half dozen states, and that includes in California, where there's the governor's race and the closely watched L.A. mayor's contest. Other states with primaries today, Iowa and Montana, New Mexico, New Jersey, and South Dakota. Six people killed a mass shooting in Muscatine, Iowa.
13: The adult male suspect had left the residence prior to law enforcement's arrival, but was quickly identified as Ryan Willis McFarland, 52 years Muscatine, Iowa. Officers located McFarland on the riverfront trail near the pedestrian bridge. While talking to Ryan Willis McFarland, he took his own life.
12: Muscatine Police Chief Anthony Key says it's believed all of the victims were related to McFarland. A horrific interstate crash, Northern Virginia, allegedly caused by a non-English-speaking bus driver, naturalized U.S. citizen from China.
14: The bus driver accused of causing a chain reaction crash on Interstate 95 in Virginia on May 29th that killed five people has been charged with five counts of involuntary manslaughter and one count of reckless driving. Court records show Jing Sheng Dong of Staten Island, New York, paid a fine after being convicted of speeding in Virginia in 2024, going 73 miles per hour in a 55 zone. He was also cited in Annapolis, Maryland, driving a motor coach 72 miles per hour in a 50 zone. Authorities say Dong was driving the bus from New York to North Carolina when he struck a line of vehicles that slowed down in a work zone. A family of four from Greenfield, Massachusetts, on their way to a wedding were killed, as was a 25-year-old woman from Worcester. I'm Jennifer King.
12: President Trump suggests a U.S.-Iran deal could be just around the corner, perhaps in a week or so. The Dow features down 196 points. NASDAQ features off 26. More on these stories at townhall.com.
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1: 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I'm telling you, Salem has really done a fantastic job. 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You have courage. 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
3: From your nation's capital on our flagship station, WMAL, good morning. It's O'Connor and Company. I'm Larry O'Connor, and we are charging through this day from the Relief Factor studios with one of our favorite guests of all time, Governor Scott Walker, of course, multi-term governor of the state of Wisconsin, and now the head of the Young Americas Foundation, sort of the tip of the spear there with young conservatives and their development, their education, and their fellowship and camaraderie. Governor Walker, always good to talk to you, sir. Thanks for being here.
4: Hey, thanks for me on, and thanks for putting the plug in for YAF.org, if people are interested.
3: Oh, we're just getting started. There's a lot about YAF that I want to share with our audience, and we sort of take for granted that it's like, oh, yeah, YAF, we know about them, but I want to make sure everybody knows about some of the particular programs that you're doing that I really care about, that I get involved in as well. But first, I want to ask you about what's going on the news right now, because we keep seeing these images of this ICE detainment center in Newark. And it's striking to me when you look at the chaos from these people who are costumed, they're choreographed, they're trained, they're well-funded. They have weapons, they have tools, and you can tell that there is a method to their madness. They are trying to create disturbances and create images for videos to help politically their cause, this anti-ICE cause. But to me, you can connect it all the way back 12, 15 years ago to when they took over your Capitol building in Madison, Wisconsin.
4: That's right. The Occupy movement didn't start on Wall Street. It started on my street, Madison, Wisconsin. It really was a coordinated effort. They brought people in from all across the country. It wasn't just a bunch of liberals who were frustrated from Madison or Wisconsin. They really were from all over the country. And it's part of a process we've seen for years on college campuses. It's all about intimidation. They did it in Madison. They did it not once, but twice in Minneapolis. They've done it in places like Portland, Seattle, Chicago, D.C., until the president brought the National Guard in. And it really is about intimidation. But we see it first and foremost on college campuses and now across the country.
3: Well, and on campuses last year, 2 years ago, we saw all the pro-Hamas, anti-Israel things. And, you know, they would shut down the quad and not let students that were identifiably Jewish cross their own campus and get into buildings. It's evil behavior, but it seems so funded, so organized.
4: Wait, Larry, you think college students don't all aren't able to afford the exact same Coleman tents that look perfect the same?
3: Exactly.
4: I mean, my goodness.
3: Exactly. It was obvious. So who is it? Do you know? Have you been able to sort of trace that out?
4: You know, they funnel this money through so many sources. Presumably George Soros and his others out there, particularly when you think about, you know, 2020, when we had the BLM riots, which weren't about Black Lives Matter. They were about these three self-described Marxist organizers. These are people who want to create chaos, and they specifically rev it up when there's a Republican in charge, whether it's president, a governor, a mayor. They want to create chaos. They want to create uncertainty. They want people to feel like something's not right. And that's why you see it again.
3: When they did this in Madison, I just want to remind everybody, you know, Governor Walker ran in 2010. He won his election. And you made some promises about the budget, spending priorities, and about some of the public employee unions. You had to modify the strength of those public employee unions and the relationship they had with the government. Otherwise, you wouldn't be able to balance it, but you wouldn't be able to do the things you did. And they shut down your Capitol. Remind us what that looked like, how long it went, how intimidating it was for you and your family.
4: Yeah, it wasn't a couple of hours. It wasn't even a couple of days. It was nearly a month where about 100,000 people, protesters, occupied our state capitol and the square around it. They intimidated me. They intimidated my parents, my children who were in high school at the time. They did it to state lawmakers. We didn't back down. We weren't intimidated, but that was their intent. And it really was to push back. And again, you had people from the state for sure disagreed with me. It's a pretty even closest battleground state in America. But increasingly, after the first few days, these were people from all over the country. These were organized efforts, you know, from New York, New Jersey, Nevada, you name it, D.C., they were from all over the place. And this is what we see elsewhere. Now, They tried to stop us so much so they sent 14 Senate Democrats out of the state to go to Illinois to try and keep us from having a quorum, even though we had a majority of voters in the state Senate. The irony is we ended up winning. We made some tactical decisions that allowed us to pull the appropriation out. We eventually won. One of my favorite bumper stickers came from our friends Sean Duffy and Rachel Campos Duffy, who gave me a bumper sticker that says, "One walker defeats 14 runners." But in the end, it really was all about holding firm, because sadly, too many times, common sense conservative leaders at the federal, state, and local level back down with this kind of intimidation. We didn't do it, and we encourage others not to back down.
3: So these were the unions that funded this stuff, I've got to think. I mean, were you able to get to the bottom of it? I mean, and yes, some college kids from University of Wisconsin, totally, right there in Madison, they were able to participate, right?
4: They didn't just hide it. I mean, they had the SEIU vans, they had the teachers union, the AFL-CIO. They were out there along with, you know, Jesse Jackson and Moore, and you name it, every, B-class, Michael Moore and company out there. You know, they were all out there. MSNBC was broadcasting live.
3: MSNBC did their entire primetime lineup was live on the lawn there. They celebrated these guys. They made them into heroes.
4: They really did. And in the end, in fact, I don't watch them, but I had great fun the day after when The Daily Show, which I don't normally watch either, showed some of the reactions to our victory, which came in less than an hour with more votes than we had the first time, because people actually wanted us. More than unions, it was about stripping power from the hands of the big government union bosses and putting it back firmly in the hands of the hardworking taxpayers.
3: That brings us back now to college campuses, because I know as a parent, I've got a kid on a college campus right now, and he's my third one that I've sent to college now. And we conservative parents believe that our kids are going to be sitting ducks, that they don't have a chance, that they're surrounded by all of these lunatics. And they need a safe place. They need to be able to go somewhere where they can express themselves freely. It's a softball over the plate, Governor Walker. Tell me about Young America's Foundation.
4: YAF.org. Get into one of our conferences. One of the best things we hear at these conferences are students who say, "I had no idea there were other people my age who thought this way." It's all about intimidation. But the good news is we do polling all the time. We're not political. We're a nonprofit. We're ideologically conservative for sure. But we do polling just to see where we need to put attention. The good news is the number one answer on college campuses when asked politically where you're at the spectrum, it's not conservatives. It's not even liberal. It's moderate. And what that tells me is they're smart enough to realize these guys on the left are crazy. They're nuts. And so we just need to get out and show enough of them the truth. We bring more conservative speakers, not only through our group, but through College Republicans and other groups. We bring more conservatives on the campus to speak than anybody else in America. And that's really helpful, because they hear those voices and realize, there's other people who actually aren't crazy. And that's a start.
3: So we've got some parents who are sending their kids to college right now, just got through graduation season. How can they find out if there's a YAF chapter at the college they're going to be paying through the nose for? And if there isn't a YAF chapter, how can they start one?
4: YAF.org. You can sign up right away, get information. Kids can even sign up even without a chapter to be individual members. We bombard them with all sorts of fun stuff. And even just to start out, not only on college, but high school and middle school, YAF TV. That's our YouTube channel. We have over 2 million subscribers. We just went over 1.6 billion views. Why? Because there's a hunger out there, all different age students who just want to hear more than one point of view.
3: I want to let everybody know about it now. It's the National Conservative Student Conference. It's August 6th through August 8th. So what's the age range here? If parents are listening right now or if some kids are listening, who's invited to this?
4: This one's for college. We have high school ones out at the ranch. We have one in Philadelphia later in the fall for high school. But this is college, and this is the premier conference. This is the conference Ronald Reagan used to hold at the White House. And this year, we're doubling the size of it because of Freedom at 250, the year-long focus we have, not just on celebrating America's 250th, but on recognizing what our founders risked for the freedoms we hold dear today and what we're willing to do to keep them going forward. But to celebrate that, we're going to have an unbelievable kickoff. Mount Vernon, massive rally, massive get-together. Ben Shapiro, former British Prime Minister Boris Johnson, Isabel Brown. It's just this incredible lineup.
3: Andrew Klavan, Trent Horn. I'm a big fan of Trent Horn's. He's fantastic. A very, very popular podcast. And you're going to do fireworks and celebrate America at George Washington's crib?
4: Yeah, how can you beat it, right? What's better than that? And remember, think about this. So George Washington was the father of our country, supposedly the old man. He was just 44 on July 4th, 1776. I love to remind young people. You had James Monroe was 18, went on to be president. James Madison was 25. Alexander Hamilton, the guy who was in the room where it happened, first Treasury Secretary, 21. And Thomas Jefferson, the guy who wrote the document we're going to celebrate, the founding of this great country, started with the Declaration of Independence. He was a mere 33, so you're never too young to fight for freedom.
3: National Conservative Student Conference in Washington, D.C. at the beautiful JW Marriott. It kicks off on August 6th at Mount Vernon. Everyone go to yaf.org, get the information there. I got to tell you, the kids have a great time. It's very wholesome. They get to see D.C. They get fellowship. They get lifelong friendships that they made of other conservatives at other college campuses. It's a great, great event. Now, stay there,
4: Governor. And what a deal.
3: Oh, yeah.
4: $75.
3: I thought that was a typo.
4: $2,500 value, thanks to generous supporters.
3: We're going to continue with Governor Walker in a moment. There's some other programs at YAF and other things in the news we want to talk about. Keep it here. It's O'Connor and Company.

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2: Some politicians and TV talking heads see only two parts of America, the East Coast and the West Coast. 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
1: And we continue with Governor Scott Walker, now the president of Young Americas Foundation. We're just talking about some of the conferences you do, and you said, yeah, you know, high school and middle school we do at the ranch. You better tell them what ranch you're talking about, Governor Walker.
9: Ronald Reagan's beloved Rancho del Cielo. Remember, when we were kids, we remember him. That was the Western White House. That's where he was riding the horses, clearing the brush. The Reagans thought so fondly of Young Americas Foundation, they ultimately sold the ranch back in 1998 to the organization. And ever since then, we've had college, high school, and now even middle school conferences out there. It's unbelievable.
1: I got to tell you, as a fellow Reagan youth, Governor Walker, and a Reagan Republican who was so influenced by that presidency, when you were so generous to invite Meredith and me to go to the ranch, and when I stepped out of the car and stood there and looked at it, it was surreal because it is exactly frozen in time what it looked like when the networks covered the president, when Queen Elizabeth was there and Premier Gorbachev. What a spot. And Young America's Foundation is just, what a treasure you've been able to take care of there and preserve for the American people, honestly.
9: Well, it's a ton of fun, too, because it's great to see these kids come and realize in an era where not only fairness, but authenticity is a premium, regardless of where young people are at politically on the spectrum, they love coming there and seeing this guy was exactly who he said he was. You know, he was a movie star, yet there's nothing about Hollywood. And he was a president. He was a governor before that. And yet it's like 1,700 square feet. It's a small little place.
1: Yeah.
9: It's a ranch house where even the beds are tied together because he didn't want to get rid of the old beds that were there. This is a guy who lived a Midwestern life, I would say.
1: Let's talk about the National Journalism Center. I'm fortunate enough to be on the board of NJC. Let me just tell you, if you've noticed things are a little different in the White House briefing room, part of it is because obviously Caroline Leavitt and some of the new approaches that they're taking with new media and new journalists. But when Reagan Reese from the Daily Caller starts asking questions, when Phil Wegman starts asking questions, a whole lot of other journalists start pressing the White House and start asking questions that are more in line with your thought process. That's National Journalism Center. Explain what NJC has been able to do over these years, Governor.
9: It's the counter to the fake news. We love our alumni. Even Greg Gutfeld was a part of the National Journalism Center. Katie Pavlich is now the chair of our board. Molly Hemingway. Phenomenal folks. And for us, people complain about fake news. It's great to point at fake news, but what's even better is to counter it, to put in place truly truth-seeking journalists in a world where we're dominated by the left when it comes to media, just having people who are seeking the truth. What a novel idea for journalists. But truth-seeking journalists makes the world of difference in the White House, in the State House, in City Hall, in our own homes. And that's what we do at the National Journalism Center.
1: So what happens is these young college students who might have an inkling that they want to go into journalism, maybe they're good writers, maybe they want to get into investigative journalism, they get an internship. There's two programs right now, spring and then the summer internship program just started this week. And it's a very generous internship. They get on-the-job training at some of the premier brands, including Town Hall Media, by the way. Yeah. But this is a very generous, not only do they get on-the-job training, but what they're provided when they come to D.C. is really generous, Governor Walker.
9: Right. We help them with housing. We give them a payment. We every Friday, they have a full session with some of the best speakers when it comes to good investigative reporting in the business.
1: Yeah.
9: And then, much like we talk about with other students, they get to realize, again, they're not alone. There's a whole market out there. I was just on TV the other day in one of the shows. The young man came up to goes, oh, I was just in NJC last year. I'm so excited. Take a selfie with me. But he was already, you know, less than a semester out, he was already on the job working away.
1: So moms and dads out there, if you've got kids in college right now and they're looking for an internship, look into NJC, because I'm tired of you complaining about the media and how liberal it is. Get your kid out there. Let your kid be the next great conservative voice in the business. Governor Walker, you are just full of energy. It's got to be being surrounded by all these kids. It must keep you feeling pretty young.
9: It does. I mean, these guys are so courageous. Larry, you and I talk about, we had lefty professors, but we grew up with Reagan as the president. You could at least have a debate and a discussion. My kids in their early 30s, they got it worse, but it was still nothing like what we see today, where they're just, you know, just brutally attacked by their professors, sometimes by fellow students and others, on a place where it should be revered when it comes to free speech. There's little or none of that. And so these students to stand up and be courageous enough to come to our events and then to see they're not alone and have the courage to push back on campus. They don't even have to be the best debater. Sometimes it's simple as just teaching them how to ask their professor some questions. Hey, excuse me, where did that come from? Because that's not what I heard.
1: Governor Scott Walker. YAF.org, YAF.org. This is O'Connor and Company.
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12: The Answer. Paying. With SRN News, I'm Rich Thomason in Washington. This is primary day in 6 states, and that includes in California, where there's the governor's race and the closely watched Los Angeles mayor's contest. Other states with primaries, Iowa and Montana, New Mexico, New Jersey, and South Dakota. 6 people have been killed in a mass shooting in Muscatine, Iowa. The police chief says it's believed that all of the victims were related to the suspect, who subsequently took his own life. A horrific interstate crash in Northern Virginia. Allegedly, it was caused by a non-English-speaking bus driver, a naturalized U.S. citizen from China, facing a series of charges. President Trump is suggesting a U.S.-Iran deal could be just around the corner, perhaps in a week or so. Iran threatened to break off talks because of Israeli attacks on Hezbollah in Lebanon. The Dow futures down 239 points. More details at srnnews.com.
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1: And we're happy to be joined now by the Deputy Secretary of Transportation, Steve Bradbury, whose boss keeps him pretty busy, I'm thinking. Duffy is a maniac. He's everywhere, Deputy Secretary. How do you keep up with that guy?
20: Well, I can't. He's outstanding. Of course, he's the voice and face of the department, so he's out there all the time. I guess as the number two, I'm sort of the homebody. You know, I kind of stay chained to the desk and try to keep things, in control here. But
1: yeah,
20: it's difficult to keep up with him, that's for sure.
1: Well, he and POTUS keep you busy, too. There's a lot on the plate for the Transportation Department. But I want to start with some of the high-profile beautification and resetting of some of the infrastructure in the nation's capital and what the trickle-down effect might be for the rest of the country. Union Station, it seems like the president and the secretary and your entire department focused on Union Station in Washington, D.C. as a prime example of neglect and decay and, well, just recognizing that it doesn't have to be this way. Tell me about what you inherited there at Union Station in D.C. and what we're looking at now.
20: Well, as you know, Union Station is just a gorgeous Beaux-Arts, beautiful classic building for our nation's capital, and it's really sort of the foyer to Washington, D.C. A lot of people see it. It's their first impression of the Capitol, and it's one of the most beautiful buildings that are featured in D.C. And, of course, the president has put a huge emphasis on beautifying our nation's capital, making it safe and secure, particularly as we approach the 250th anniversary of America. But this is not a new focus for the president. People may remember back in 2016 when he first started running for the presidency, he talked about beautifying D.C., cleaning it up and making it safe, that it was a national disgrace, the way it had been neglected, the murder rate, et cetera.
1: Yeah.
20: And Union Station was kind of a focus of that. I mean, before this administration, I worked near there. And it was truly a disgrace with homeless and mentally ill and drug addicts all around the station. You never felt safe going in and out. The fountain in Columbus Circle right in front of the station, which is supposed to commemorate the discovery of America and everything it stands for, Christopher Columbus, et cetera, was covered with graffiti. You may remember it was the center of the pro-Hamas demonstrations after October 7th, and just the opposite of what you would want for our nation's capital, which, of course, is a magnet for Americans from all over the country come appropriately to see the great sites, the monuments, the history of Washington, and to be presented with graffiti and the lack of safety.
1: Oh yeah, the decay, the crime, the criminal element. It was. Deputy Secretary, my wife, when we were newly married, she was still working down by Union Station. She worked in one of those buildings behind Union Station, right next to where CNN is. Ironically, actually, their studios are there. Uh-huh. She used to have to take the red line down to Union Station and then walk behind Union Station through, you know, human debris and yeah. you know, people urinating and defecating on the street and doing drugs out in the open, and reached a point where she, you know, just didn't want to do it anymore. It's interesting to me that the same people politically who want to encourage, you know, utilizing mass transit, utilizing trains, and embracing what they believe is green energy transportation solutions, they also allow a central hub of all of the transportation options that they support to be such a basket case to sort of repel people. What changed here? Was there more money? What happened? Why is it you guys made it seem easy?
20: It's just a matter of priorities. You know, it's just a matter of priorities. And I will tell you, the huge ingredient here is the personal attention of President Trump. I mean, this is a personal priority for him. And it's a matter of the National Park Service under Secretary Burgum at Department of Interior directing their discretionary funding for the national parks to these acute needs. These are National Park Service properties in Washington, D.C., the fountains, squares, and parks of Washington. And you may remember under the Obama and Biden administration, they were tent cities.
1: Yes.
20: And full of homeless and mentally ill and not cleaned up.
1: Or the Occupy protesters who were Marxist anti-capitalists. Yes.
20: That's right. They camped out in McPherson Square and other places in D.C. and took it over. Basically, it was Occupy D.C., and there was nothing done about it. It's kind of the same mentality you see in a lot of these big blue cities around the country that just allow this to happen, Los Angeles, Seattle, San Francisco, Chicago, et cetera. So it's a matter of priorities, steering the funding that exists, that's available by Congress, and that's what the president has done. And it didn't take that much money, and multiple big fountains now work. The reflecting pool is going to be beautiful for the fireworks display at the 4th of July and Union Station. And, of course, we're doing our part at the Department of Transportation. We actually own the historic head house of Union Station, the old train station, which is gorgeous. It really is a crown jewel. And we are putting $466 million into refurbishing the station. You may have noticed if you or your wife have passed through, it's pretty beautiful. It's a beautiful station, and it's good and clean right now.
1: I wanted to ask you about that because so in 2011 we have this earthquake and Union Station suffered damage. So, you know, I moved here in 2012. I experienced Union Station with scaffolding for like 6-7 years going through the earthquake repairs. They get all that done. They do a big opening. And then within 6 months, the place is trashed again because they let criminal vagrants live there, take up shops, sell drugs. I mean, the worst of the worst. So then you've come in, you've cleaned it up. It does look pristine. So what's this $465 million going towards? Because I thought they just fixed the place after the earthquake.
20: Well, you're talking about the superficial stuff. I'm talking about the structural stuff.
1: Well, that wasn't
20: systems.
1: That wasn't systems part of the big renovation when they had the whole thing scaffolded up. They just
20: No. So we're talking about the systems of the station that need to be brought up to a state of good repair that have been neglected. There needs to be capital investment. So the roof, the doors, the HVAC systems, the plumbing, et cetera. So we're putting money into that. We're also going to be giving a real facelift and improvement to the passenger concourse area.
1: Okay.
20: We're going to be moving the Amtrak lounge up to the mezzanine level and clearing out the back of the passenger concourse, pushing it back and having windows in the back so it'll be more open and lighted. And we're also addressing safety issues at the track level down in the basement, the supports under the tracks. Critical safety need.
1: Okay.
20: And we're also addressing the retail spaces in the station, taking a fresh approach to improving the retail performance. And all of this, Larry, is creating a foundation to set the station up in a strong position for what we hope will be

0: standing traffic and tragically killing five. But we've seen other people with commercial driver's license driving semis the wrong way down interstates. And it all seems to stem from certain states distributing commercial driver's license to, in some cases, people who are in the country illegally. And in this case, with the bus driver coming out of Massachusetts, they did not have what appears to be a functioning working knowledge of the English language.
1: That's right.
0: What is the federal role in this sort of thing? We know the states issue these driver's licenses, but they're on the interstate, sir, and they're involved in interstate commerce.
1: Well, that's right. The Department of Transportation includes within it a sub-agency called the Federal Motor Carrier Safety Administration, FMCSA. It is the nation's regulator of the safety of interstate trucking, and it sets the standards under which the states issue these commercial driver's licenses to these drivers, and then they can drive anywhere in the United States. And it's been a requirement of those CDL, commercial driver's license requirements, since 1937, that drivers have to have English language proficiency. And that's just basic common sense, because they have to be able to read traffic signs, they have to be able to communicate with the police and first responders, et cetera. And this guy, who was born in China, he happened to be a naturalized U.S. citizen. I guess he got his citizenship in 2012, but he didn't speak any English. He's Chinese, did not speak English. The state police at the scene of this crash communicated with him, and they've indicated that he didn't know any English.
0: Wow.
1: After he was taken to the hospital and was recovering, they asked him to take an English language proficiency test, the kind of test that you're supposed to have to take to get your CDL from a state in the first place, and he refused to take the test. So this seems to be pretty obviously a violation by New York of the standards and requirements for issuing a CDL. And CDLs, this is a critical safety action when a state issues a CDL, because that gives somebody the permission to drive a commercial truck, which could be an 80,000-pound truck driving 60 miles an hour down the highway, in this case, a commercial bus on the highway. And he entered a work zone and never slowed down and plowed into seven vehicles. And, you know, work zones, there will be signs up that warn you a work zone is coming. If you don't know English and can't read that sign, it seems pretty clear that that was a factor here. And so we're going after New York and these other states that are being irresponsible in issuing commercial driver's licenses, in many cases to foreigners.
0: Yeah.
1: I will tell you, the previous administration let 12 or more million illegal aliens into the United States. Now, in many cases, they claim they weren't illegal because they gave them temporary status, including temporary work authorizations.
0: Deputy Secretary, we know, sadly, Steve Bradbury, we are right up against it. We have a break here that we've got to adhere to, so I apologize for cutting you off. But thank you for all that information, and I'm glad that you guys are on top of it, and we will follow up as well.
1: Thank you. You take care. Bye-bye.
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3: 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We have a problem. Southwest Freeway, northbound at spur 527, three-car accident affecting the right lane, the right shoulder, and the left shoulder. And that's a hot spot right over there at spur 527. So take your time, be careful. If you can exit a little sooner

0: than the Spur 527, I suggest you do. Weather today, slight chance of some thunder showers later on this afternoon. Actually, 40% chance of showers. High today, 92. Right now, it's 76 at AM 1070. The Answer.
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5: 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Although, honestly, it's not, you know, 99% humidity, so it's not officially summer. I wish summer were like this all the time. 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It's June 21st. Now, that means it's time for kids all across the country to be heading off to summer camp. But that experience is out of reach for a lot of boys and girls, because their mom, or usually their dad, is in prison. Yeah, that's right. Listen, think about it. Imagine those kids all excited, just like your kids are right now about summer, but they know that their dad is locked up. The average household income when that happens drops significantly when a parent is incarcerated, and then you've just got one parent left alone. Obviously, the circumstances are rough, and summer camp is the last thing on their minds. But you can change that. We have a fundraising campaign going right now for the Prison Fellowship, and it is changing lives in ways that you can't even imagine. 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Click on that banner at the top of the page. It says Angel Tree Camp, and they really are angels at Angel Tree Camp. Prison Fellowship CEO Heather Rice Minus says that when you do make a gift, you're going to be helping a child just like this one that she met at an Angel Tree camp. Take a listen.
6: And he asks, you know, I hear people talking about God. Well, who's God? And they share with him, you know, it's about the opportunity to meet your Lord and Savior. And so he said, and then they gave me a Bible and I read it and it got real interesting. And just this child's, you know, rendition of the experience at camp and the experience of coming to understand that there is a God who came down in the form of his son, Jesus, and loves this little boy so much. So I would just encourage you, if you feel so moved, to give to a child like that, all across the country who can have this opportunity to hear the good news.
5: 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Click on that Angel Tree Camp banner. And I really want to thank you on behalf of the entire team here at O'Connor and Company. We're all in this together. Thank you. Spinning off of our conversation with the Deputy Transportation Secretary, the Trump administration yesterday released to Reagan Reese, White House correspondent there for the Daily Caller, the full breakdown of exactly what has been done in your nation's capital with the improvements meant to beautify and make Washington beautiful again and safe again and civilized again and sanitary again. And also, of course, make it the showpiece for the American Republic that it was meant to be, especially in this special 250th anniversary year, as people from all over the world come here to pay honor and respect to what our founders dreamed of and what they accomplished and what we hope to continue carrying with that torch of freedom. Take a listen to this. These are the fountains in D.C. that have been improved now by the Trump administration. And as I list this, I want all of you to realize that under previous administrations, they have been left for neglect, abuse, disrepair, rat-infested, scum in the water. Here we go. American Veterans Disabled for Life Fountain, the Boulevard Memorial Park Fountain, Columbus Circle Fountain, DuPont Circle Fountain, FDR Memorial Fountain, Freedom Plaza, General Philip Sheridan Fountain, George Mason Memorial Fountain, National Japanese American Memorial Foundation Fountain, John Marshall Park Fountain, John Paul Jones Fountain, Cahill Gibran Memorial Fountain, Korean War Veterans Memorial Fountain, Lafayette Park Fountains, Meridian Hill Fountains, MLK Jr. Memorial Fountains was left in disrepair. National Law Enforcement Memorial, Rawlins Park, Taras Shevchenko Memorial Park Fountain, Theodore Roosevelt Memorial Moats and Fountains. They got moats over there in Roosevelt Island. That's pretty cool. U.S. Navy Memorial Fountain, World War II Memorial Fountain, and the Meridian Hill Park. Unbelievable. Also, the statues, Captain John Paul Jones, Dante, and Meridian Hill. Edmund Burke statue, James Buchanan in Meridian Hill, George Mason statue, Nathaniel Green statue, John Erickson monument, John Marshall statue, Casimir Pulaski in Freedom Plaza, two chess players in John Marshall Park, John Witherspoon, he signed the Declaration of Independence, shaky signature, Theodore Roosevelt statue, Rollins statue in Rollins Park, United Spanish War Memorials, Veterans Memorial, it keeps going on and on. Even Alexander Hamilton, the hip-hop star on Broadway, his statue needed to be fixed. Trump administration, of course, last Thursday opened Columbus Circle and the fountain outside Union Station, as we've been discussing, and it's become sort of the iconic representation here of everything that they've been able to do. And it's all about priorities. It's all about fixing things that are broken. It's about going in and, well, what did the last transportation secretary do? Well, he got chauffeured in a Chevy Suburban to about four blocks away from the Department of Transportation. And then he got out and pulled a bicycle and put a helmet on and rode in the bike lanes for four blocks so that people could pick it up on camera and put it on his Instagram and say, look, Pete Buttigieg rides a bike to work, when he didn't ride a bike to work. And then he did nothing except say that bridges and overpasses in New York were racist because he's pulling very low with black voters. This is O'Connor and Company.
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8: Breaking news hour from Town Hall. I'm Rich Thomason. President Trump remains optimistic about prospects for a U.S.-Iran deal. He says it could come quickly, perhaps in a week. Ukrainian civilians have endured another massive assault by Russia. A missile and drone barrage left at least 17 people dead, dozens wounded.
9: Elias Farias, a 47-year-old Kyiv civil engineer, describes the scale of the attack.
10: It was terrible. It's one of the worst I have experienced.
9: While another Kyiv resident, Irania Salikova, tells the AP, "We heard several explosions. Several neighbors ran out into the yard with children with bags running for shelters. I don't know how many people, but several were injured in this attack, which happened near our house. A window was broken and a cobblestone flew into the children's room." I'm Charles Deledesma.
8: Florida's new congressional redistricting map will stay. An appeals court has rejected a Democrat lawsuit against the map, upholding a trial court's previous ruling. On social media, Governor Ron DeSantis writes, "Get ready for November." Turmoil rocks CBS Television signature news magazine.
11: Last week, CBS fired 60 Minutes executive producer Tanya Simon and correspondent Sharon Alfonsi and Cecilia Vega. At a meeting to start the week, a longtime anchor spoke up.
12: "I'm Scott Pelley."
11: According to a detailed report on the Status website, Pelley said CBS News head Barry Weiss is murdering the show and accused Simon's replacement as executive producer Nick Bilton of having slender qualifications for the job. The report says Weiss was not at the meeting. Bilton insisted Weiss does love CBS News and 60 Minutes. Pelley countered by saying she was brought in to kill it, and she's doing exactly that. I'm Ed Donahue.
8: Watching Wall Street, the Dow futures down 228 points. NASDAQ futures off 17. 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
8: Rescuers in Laos have turned to tech as they try to reach a couple of villagers thought to be trapped in a flooded cave, their exact whereabouts a mystery.
9: The Laos Rescue Volunteer for People group has posted on its Facebook page that heavy rain caused massive amounts of water to flow down into the cave area, forcing them to suspend operations. Now, Peng Kaj Bong Kawan, head of the Thai group Meta Tham Rescue Kalasin, says the team and I have used a radar scanner and satellite images and many other things as a basis for our navigation of the mountain to look for the cave's air shafts that are vertical ventilation that may provide access to where they are trapped. Rescuers believe the two missing people are trapped deeper inside the cave than the location where the five survivors were originally found on Wednesday. I'm Charles de Ledesma.
8: NVIDIA has taken the wraps off a powerful new chip to bring advanced artificial intelligence to Windows laptops and desktops. News and analysis, townhall.com.
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0: 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No major freeway incidents. Most of the problems that happened earlier this morning have been cleared away. We just have a few stalled vehicles to watch for. A couple of spots on the 290 Northwest Freeway westbound at Skinner. Watch for a stall in the right shoulder. And this is interesting. 290 Northwest, both westbound and eastbound at Eldridge Parkway. There's a stall on each side in the left shoulder. And watch for that. And also watch for a heavy truck stalled out blocking the right shoulder. 225 eastbound just before the Miller Cutoff Road.
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0: AM 1070 weather for this Tuesday, June 2nd. As the sun comes out, we'll see a little bit of sun, a little bit of clouds. 40% chance of some scattered thunder showers later this evening into the night. High today around 92 degrees. You can expect pretty much the same thing for Wednesday. Muggy is the word. 100% humidity. Right now, it is 76 degrees. 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
5: We are live in your nation's capital, Washington, D.C., on our mighty flagship station, WMAL. Good morning from the Relief Factor Studios. I'm Larry O'Connor, O'Connor and Company here. So we charge through our third hour. And if you're a Democrat in Washington, D.C., the last thing you want to talk about is Graham Platner. But we will talk about Graham Platner a little later. But the one thing apparently you do want to talk about is the reflecting pool. They think this is going to be the game changer. Trump sealing the bottom of the reflecting pool by the Lincoln Memorial with a blue tinted sealant is that they may impeach him for this. That's how angry they are. They're obsessed with it. Coming up in just about 10, 15 minutes, we'll hear what Secretary of the Interior Doug Burgum had to say about that. By the way, the Secretary will be on this program tomorrow to talk about all the capital improvements, all the stuff the Interior Department is doing. And by the way, the suggestion that parts of the Interior Department might be moving to other parts of the country to decentralize some of the government power out of Washington, D.C., which would be a pretty awesome idea, I think. We'll get into all of that coming up in a bit. Joining us right now, though, is a friend of the program, like this guy. He's funny, he's smart, and he drives the left crazy. He's Steve Malloy, senior legal fellow at the Energy and Environment Legal Institute. I used to be on the Trump transition team for the EPA. But see, the fact that you've got energy and environment in your title and you don't march in lockstep with the, you know, communist greenhouse gases, Green New Deal radicals. That's why they hate you. You use their words against them, Steve.
15: Yeah, I've been doing this for 36 years, so I've got lots of enmity built up with them, and I guess I have to love them.
5: They are insane right now because we've become energy independent in this country because we're drilling and we've got natural gas. And by the way, the American people seem to be pretty appreciative of the fact that we are not relying on any oil coming out of the Strait of Hormuz right now. But we're just one administration away from going right back to where we were, aren't we?
15: Oh, yeah, absolutely. The climate hoax and the Green New scam, they've kind of been put on hold, being soft-pedaled right now. They're not completely gone. But you can bet that if things change in Washington, D.C., we get another Democrat administration, if we get a Democrat Congress, they're going to try to go right back there. I mean, there was just too much money involved. In fact, there's still $500 billion waiting to be spent. So it's not going away. You know, people don't hear about it much anymore. But believe me, it's there. Like all the other left wing stuff, DEI, that's all going to come back if things change in Washington.
5: Steve Malloy, what I like about you though is that you look for certain trends and certain little shifts and adjustments in the way the left goes about their business, and also they never surrender, they never call for retreat, they never admit they were wrong. But sometimes little things happen that catch your eye. And that's why I was very amused to see you point out this development. For people in the Washington area, the Washington Post has a division of their weather forecasting. It's a bunch of meteorologists. It's weathermen, right? But they created this thing, the Capital Weather Gang, right? And this was like, these guys are like superstars around town when it comes to weather stuff. But they just announced, the Washington Post did, that they're going to be spinning this off and sort of, are they selling it or are they just letting it go on its own and be independent of the Post brand? What exactly is happening here?
15: Well, it's not exactly clear what their relationship was. I think they were probably just contractors. But the important part is, you know, Jeff Bezos, he donated $10 billion to green causes, and he made the Washington Post sort of the flagship of the climate hoax movement, and leading that was their weather team, which was the Capital Weather Gang. And so they...
5: These guys went beyond, you know, how many inches of rain are going to come tomorrow? Do you need to bring your umbrella to work? They became political activists for the whole climate change Green New Deal front.
15: I mean, if the weather wasn't exactly average for that day, it was global warming. Even if it was colder, it was global warming. Too much rain, not enough rain. Everything was global warming all the time. And, you know, they're, as weather people, they were fine. You know, half the time weather people were wrong. But with climate, everything was climate. And, I battled with them for years. And, I hope I took a lot of their credibility away because they said some pretty stupid stuff. 6 months or 8 months ago, the Washington Post cut loose a lot of its climate team. But Capital Weather Gang stayed on. But now they finally got rid of Capital Weather Gang. Now, they still do stupid climate stuff. You know, yesterday in the Washington Post, I still read the physical paper, there was a full-page ad for the Washington Post climate section. But if you go to the Washington Post climate section, it's just all these old, outdated articles. You wonder, like, who is running this thing? So Capital Weather Gang has been consigned to its own website, capitalweather.com. I have to give a plug that. won't be a mean enemy. But the Washington Post now is kind of rudderless. They don't even have a weather section anymore. They're for the first time in probably more than 100 years, they did not deliver the weather yesterday.
5: Wow.
15: And so, you know, we'll see how it is going forward. But, you know, the good news is that when the climate stuff does try to come back, it won't be that easy to restart because a lot of the climate infrastructure is going away or has gone away.
5: Do you think this is Jeff Bezos playing a political maneuver here? Because maybe somebody pointed out that his Blue Origin rocket program spews a lot of carbon into the atmosphere. And these guys are sort of public enemy number one to the activists. I mean, do you think he's had a change of heart or is he just looking at the bottom line? What do you think's at play here?
15: Well, I think that you know, Jeff Bezos has a pretty good relationship with President Trump and wants to keep it that way. And plus, the Washington Post is kind of they're losing money. So, yeah. And he takes a very, you know, businessman-like attitude towards his post. And the post is just not a success anymore. It's a money-losing venture. You know, he needs to incur the you know, good graces of Trump. He's completely revamped their editorial page. I mean, the yes. editorial page is pretty pro-Trump, pretty free enterprise for sure. You know, there are changes going on there. He's not a newspaper guy. He's not Katherine Graham. He doesn't really understand what, you know, a newspaper should be. Washington Post is like more of a blog now. People joke about it as Jeff Bezos' blog, and it's really becoming true.
5: Yeah. I'm amazed to learn that you still read the hard copy paper version of it. But you probably do that just because you know that the mere process of printing that spews out way more carbon into the atmosphere. So
15: that's
5: your carbon offset. You make the Washington Post, you know, dirty up the environment that much more. So I'd love the pretension of these people. Listen to this. In a goodbye, the Capitol Weather Gang said they are deeply grateful to the Post for believing in local weather journalism. What the hell is local weather journalism? Is it going to rain today or not? Stop.
15: Yeah.
5: Helping us grow from a small blog into one of the nation's leading weather communities. What's a weather community? The pretension that they bring to the table here when their job is to just look at a map and tell me if it's going to rain.
15: Well, Larry, you know, there are a surprising number of weather nerds. And Capitol Weather Gang attracted a lot of them. We have storm chasers, you know, people that go looking for storms and looking for pictures.
5: Oh, I get
15: and
5: that. So listen, Capitol I married a girl up. From Oklahoma. Yeah. I know all of they're weather nerds out there. She's got 8 weather apps on her phone, but they don't call themselves a weather community.
15: Yeah. Well, and weather journalism is just like, what's the weather going to be like today? But, you know, they
5: apparently
15: turned it
5: not.
15: Into this, it was this platform for climate propaganda.
5: Yeah. So you think this is that? Listen, we just had the Deputy Secretary of Transportation on talking about all the achievements and the things that they're doing to help Union Station and help the infrastructure for, you know, the things that the Transportation Department's supposed to do. When the predecessor, Pete Buttigieg, you know, everything that he did was just shot through the lens of either racism or climate change. There has been a tide change here in this administration for these priorities. What is the current political climate, if I can use that word, for the green energy agenda and all of the over-the-top sort of hysterics that we've been hearing for the last couple of decades from that group?
15: Well, I think, it's been quieted down a lot. I mean, President Trump is all for fossil fuels and, you know, focused on infrastructure, although, you know, they can get rid of the bike lanes in Washington, D.C. That's very annoying, and that's leftover from Joe Biden, Pete Buttigieg, so I would get rid of those. And I'm hoping somebody's listening and do that. But, you know, generally speaking, climate has been laying low. I mean, they started during the 2024 presidential campaign. Kamala Harris hardly ever talked. She never talked about climate. Maybe she talked about fracking once. And so they've been downplaying it because it has been, exceedingly unpopular with people because, energy prices had skyrocketed during Biden. We had Bidenflation and 9% inflation, and gas prices went, to where they are now almost.
5: Yeah.
15: And so people develop this sensitivity to this climate is not really paying off. You know, we're not changing the weather. It's costing us a lot of money. So it's kind of gone away, but it will come back, Larry.
5: It will. And if you're paying attention
15: to Colorado.
5: If you pay attention to today's primary in California, it's become a joke, a punchline in the L.A. mayor's race where Spencer Pratt is like, let's get the bums off the street and clean up the hypodermic needles and, you know, the fires. And the only people, Karen Bass, the only thing she can respond is, oh, but what's his climate policy? And Angelina's like, climate policy? We're getting mugged, Steve Malloy.
15: Well, so this is,
5: we got to leave it there. Great talking with you, but that's our out. Thanks for being here.
15: Thank you.
5: We'll see you next time. Energy and Environmental Legal Institute. O'Connor.
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0: 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No major freeway incidents to take you, to make you aware of. 225 eastbound just before Miller Cutoff Road. There's a heavy truck stalled in the right shoulder, so watch for that. 288 northbound just before Southmore Boulevard. Watch for a stall in that spot in the left shoulder that could create problems. I-10 eastbound, just before Hardy McKee Road. Watch for a stall in the right shoulder. And the North Freeway northbound at Quitman Drive, or Quitman Street. Watch for a stall in the right shoulder.
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1: The Second Amendment does not apply to semi-auto rifles, nor does it apply to bolt-action rifles, pistols, or revolvers. Hey, the Second Amendment restricts government. The technology of the firearm is irrelevant. The restrictions on government remains the same, regardless of the firearm. The Second Amendment was not written to grant permission to citizens to own and bear firearms. It forbids government's interference in the right to keep and bear arms, period. Supporting the Second Amendment. This is the Big 1070, The Answer. We are not giving in to the left. 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
5: And I'm Larry O'Connor. By the way, I don't mention this nearly enough, but if you like the show, you like starting your days with me, you know, I do a midday show at noon live. I catch it on YouTube, Rumble, Facebook, but it's all through Town Hall Media. I'm the editor of Town Hall. And I do a daily show. It's about 1 hour, maybe a little bit more. And we tackle usually the top three or four stories of the day and do a deep dive on them. It's a good midday podcast, and you should subscribe to it. It's called, here, get ready for the name of the show. The name of the show is Larry. You're welcome. So we'll see you live at noon if you would like to partake in that. Spinning off of the Graham Plattner story that we've been spending quite a bit of time on today, Graham Plattner's in big trouble. He's coming to Washington, D.C. He's trying to beg the Democrat senators who are ready to throw him under the bus and get Janet Mills back on the ticket and all the other various things. It's a struggle right now between the Schumer wing and the Bernie Sanders wing. Bernie Sanders has all the money. He's got all the momentum. He's got all the mailing lists. He's got all of the mojo. Right now, it's Bernie Sanders' party. It's not the Democrat party. It's the Democrat Socialists of America party. That's who they are. That's how they identify. And as far as Bernie Sanders is concerned, the Chuck Schumers of the world, the Nancy Pelosi's of the world, the oligarchs. The oligarchs are trying to take over, you see, because they're oligarchs. And he's been talking about oligarchs since, you know, the 90s. He'll never name names, but they're oligarchs. And he's standing by Graham Plattner. Now, if you're a Democrat right now in Washington, the last thing you want to do is talk about Graham Plattner. For some reason, you think that your greatest winning argument is Donald Trump's efforts to resurface the bottom of the reflecting pool at the Washington Monument and the Lincoln Memorial. You know, where Jenna got into the water and walked toward Forrest Gump when Forrest was speaking at an anti-war rally when he didn't even know he was at an anti-war rally. Think about it. Forrest Gump's kind of an exploitive movie, isn't it? Anyway, that's neither here nor there. That reflecting pool has been a disaster because it was created at the turn of the last century, in the early 1900s. It's seeping everywhere, goose poop everywhere. It was a mess. It stunk, too, by the way. It was bad. And the president is cleaning it up. And they're quite sure, the Democrats are, that the president's efforts to clean up the reflecting pool is going to be the tipping point where finally Americans will stop supporting this man. I wish I was joking, but this seems to be the biggest problem they've got right now, or at least it's the one they like to talk about the most. So here's Doug Burgum, Secretary of the Interior, who's overseeing that and many other projects, yesterday with Dana Bash on CNN. Listen to Dana Bash. Trying to, like, treat this like it's, you know, the Clinton scandals or Watergate or something. Go ahead.
17: And, but what we are doing is we are getting the thing fixed because this is, the New York Times also wrote 12 years ago that the Obama administration spent more money. It was, reflecting pool was closed for 2 years. It never worked. That thing, even right now, when we took this project over, was leaking 45,000 gallons of water a day. 16 million gallons a year because the thing never worked. And they spent more money and it was closed for 2 years. So everybody should be celebrating President Trump getting a project done in one-tenth the time, so 10 times faster at a fraction of the cost of a previous administration. There was no outrage then. There should be outrage. That thing turned into an LG-driven slew, and this thing is going to be fantastic. It's going to be open in time for the celebration.
5: And you heard Dana Bash there trying to push back on that. Don't throw facts out here. We don't want to hear how bad it was under Obama. That's irrelevant. No. It's actually the point. Under President Obama, under prior administrations, Americans were, as the secretary can put it, conditioned to live in decay. Americans were put in a position to think, well, this is just how things are. That America's best years are behind us. There's nothing we can do about it. And the reflecting pool seeping 45,000 gallons of water through its broken foundation is just the way things have to be. And we'll throw hundreds of millions of dollars at it without any results. And no one will be held accountable. But now here comes Trump and Burgum, and they're going to come in and they're going to fix it, and they're going to seal it with a commercial-grade sealer that has a blue tint to it so it'll look beautiful, and they're losing their heads. And it's going to cost like $15 million or something. And they hate it. because they want you to accept mediocrity. Secretary Burgum is going to be on the program right here tomorrow. We're going to talk about this and a whole lot of other things going on with his department and the next 3 years for the Trump administration. So make sure you're here for it. 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
8: With SRN News, I'm Rich Thomason in Washington. President Trump remains optimistic about the prospects for a U.S.-Iran deal. He says it could come quickly, perhaps in a week or so. Ukraine has taken another massive assault by Russia, a missile and drone barrage that left at least 17 people dead, dozens more wounded. Florida's new congressional redistricting map will stay, an appeals court rejecting a Democrat lawsuit against the map, upholding a trial court's previous ruling. On social media, Governor Ron DeSantis writes, "Get ready for November." The Department of War has declared its press office as a classified space. It is now barring journalists from entry to the office. And on Wall Street, the Dow futures down 196 points. NASDAQ futures are off 40. And this is SRN News.
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0: 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No traffic problems as far as major accidents on the freeways. That's a good thing. Just a few stalled vehicles. Let's get to them. 290 Northwest, westbound at Fairbanks, North Houston. There's a stall in the right shoulder. Another spot on the Northwest Freeway. This one is westbound at Eldridge Parkway. Watch for a stall there in the left shoulder. 288 northbound just before Southport Boulevard. Watch for a stall in the left shoulder. And the North Freeway northbound at Quitman. Watch for a stall in that area in the right shoulder.
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0: 1070 weather for this Tuesday, June 2nd. Muggy. Muggy is the word. 100% humidity. 40% chance of showers later on this afternoon. Right now, it's about 78 degrees at AM 1070 and FM 103.3 The Answer.
5: Good friend of mine. I don't know why I was blanking on his last name. I do this show every... Good morning. It's O'Connor and Company here, live from your nation's capital in the Relief Factor Studios. I do this show every morning, and I got to have all these names and all these facts and all these things at my... tip of my tongue and everything, and then something basic, like one of my dear friends, columnist for Fox Digital, David Marcus, we were just talking about how Heather Hunter, our executive producer, used to book for Fox News Channel, and she booked Christopher Hitchens, the great, late Christopher Hitchens, great commentator, and while on the air, he was smoking a cigarette, because he's a Brit, and he's Christopher Hitchens, and he's going to do whatever he wants. And that's what David Marcus does, that famous, although now that he's just doing Fox News exclusively, I don't think they let him. Dave, if you want to leave Fox, we'll have you on here. You can smoke all you want. We don't care. Yesterday I do the morning meeting every day. It's this streaming show Mark Halperin hosts, and it's I'm the conservative, Kevin Walling is the Democrat, and we discuss the news of the day for an hour from 9 to 10. And yesterday I smoked my pipe on the show. I was in the mood. I was in the mood for a pipe. But see, pipes give you this wonderful nicotine hit, but you don't inhale, of course. Don't smoke cigarettes, kids. Don't smoke. It's bad for your lungs. Pipes, though, no, because you don't inhale the smoke, so you get the nicotine hit, but you also get this nice sort of soothing, relaxing, sort of mellow, sort of calming effect of this beautiful, luxurious, aromatic pipe tobacco. Oh, God, I want to fire it up right now. I like smoking pipes. I just started smoking pipes about 2 years ago. I had been smoking cigars, like any red-blooded conservative American does. And I just started, my son-in-law, the Christmas before he married my daughter, he got me a pipe. That's a good son-in-law right there. And I started smoking a pipe, and I love it, so... So anyway, I smoked the pipe on the air yesterday, and it was a big controversy. It's not TV. It's just a streaming show on YouTube, for crying out loud. You're lucky it's only tobacco I'm smoking. I'm kidding. I don't touch anything other than tobacco. Should we get to the segment here, or should I just keep rambling on about David Marcus smoking cigarettes on the air, but now Fox News is stifling his creativity and not allowing him to do that? But that's a good thing, because I don't want David to get cancer, so he should stop smoking cigarettes, or at the very least, stop inhaling. Do a Bill Clinton. You know what I mean? Speaking of Bill Clinton, Jill Biden is selling her book about her deceitful, lying, decrepit, mashed potatoes for brains husband, who probably stole the 2020 election and got into office and tried to ruin our nation. We're still digging out from under it. It was quite possibly the worst presidency in history. Jill Biden's book, though, is full of lies, just like Bill Clinton's books. That's the connection. Here she is continuing her book tour. Now, you know, she gave her first exclusive interview to CBS Sunday Morning, where I guess the rules were not one follow-up question. And certainly CBS adhered to those rules, journalistic malpractice. So now Craig Melvin for the Today Show yesterday, I guess he got to do the follow-ups, and here's how that went.
7: You write that was essentially sort of a one-off.
10: Yes.
7: That this is not who he had become.
10: No.
7: But Special Counsel Robert Hur, as you probably know, he described the former president, quote, as an elderly man with a poor memory. George Clooney, the actor, said at a private fundraiser before the debate, quote, yeah. Biden was the same man we saw that we all witnessed on that debate stage. Even his former chief of staff said that his memory had worsened over the course of his presidency.
10: He aged. He did. He got older, and we all saw him aging. There were the words that he would forget, but we were all aging.
7: You wrote something. This was quite revealing in the book, and I want to put an excerpt on the screen.
10: Okay.
7: You write, because you questioned some of your decision making. It seems in the book, had he grown too old for the job, and I hadn't noticed. I didn't think so, but could I be objective enough to be sure? The doctors assured us that he was healthy and able. In hindsight, were you able to be impartial?
10: Well, the doctors did assure us. I mean, he had an exam every year, a health exam like every president does. The doctors assured us he was, he was healthy. And I saw him doing the job every single day. He got up, he went into the office, he did the job, he passed bipartisan legislation. He worked, and I saw him work hours into the night. So I, yes, did I see him, slowing down a little bit when he got tired? Did he stutter a little bit at night? Yeah, sure.
5: Oh.
10: But he was still doing the job, and he was doing a good job.
5: Oh, the stutter is back. Well, sure, he stuttered a little bit. This whole lie of the stutter. So she's lying, or the entire marriage was a fraud. Can I just tell you, we lost my dad last year, a little over a year ago, March of 25. Not easy to lose your dad. But we were kind of prepared for it because my dad suffered from dementia for over 5 years. But let's just call it 5 years. Let's just try to narrow it down to at least that time frame. His wife, my stepmother, really my mother, she saw it coming about 15 years before he passed away. She started to alert me and my three brothers to the fact that, dad is having some issues right now. You can see the warning signs, right? My dad was not the president of the United States. My dad was not the vice president. My dad was not a senator. My dad was a stud, man. I love the man, and he's great. I still love him. And he operated at a high level, but he didn't have, the kind of job that required that level of interaction, interplay, and sort of hands-on, brains-on kind of reaction time. But his wife saw it coming. Joe Biden claims she didn't see a damn thing. Craig Melvin makes a great point there. We've heard from all these people now after the fact who have written that they were concerned at this point in the presidency and that point, and they saw this and they saw that, and this thing happened and that thing happened. Did they have a more intimate relationship than Jill Biden did with Joe? Maybe. Or she's a liar. Let's go to CBS This Morning, a little bit more on the book tour, because you got to buy the book, everybody. Buy that book.
10: He was fine. I mean, he was fine. It was inexplicable.
11: But what if that had happened during a meeting with foreign leaders or something like that?
10: I don't know how to answer that.
5: No, how to? That's the only question that needs to be answered. She's saying that once he got off the stage of the debate, he was fine. He was fine. It was inexplicable. No, he wasn't. We've seen the video of them at the Waffle House. We've seen the video of them in front of the crowd chanting that Trump was a liar, and Jill saying, "You answered every question. You're so good. You're a little yummy for you." He was out of it. And we know what that looks like because we saw 4 years of it. Democrats are panicking about this because the last thing they want to do is talk about Joe Biden, because it reminds all of us, it certainly should, that the entire party tried to deceive the American people. They hate Donald Trump so much. And frankly, they hate you and your ability to make a choice in an election so much that they all pretended and acted like you were the problem if you thought something was wrong with Joe Biden's brain. Axios is reporting several Biden aides, including some of the most loyal ones, are fuming about former First Lady's reemergence. One former Biden official said, "I just wish they would give some more time and space and let people move on. It all feels so disingenuous." Another one said, "The through line between her book and Kamala Harris's is that they blame everyone but themselves for the loss." Former senior Biden official added, "President Biden actually has a legacy that is impactful and should be celebrated at some point."

0: Boy, they hate each other. They absolutely hate each other. And by the way, any Democrat worth their salt in Washington, D.C. would repeat that, amplify it, and affirm it. Nobody wanted him to run for a second term. Nobody thought he was going to run for a second term. But then when he decided he was going to, when Hunter and Jill decided that they liked the trappings and the income, and let's face it, they didn't have any skill sets, and there was no other family business other than Joe, the big guy, being well-placed to funnel money to everybody else in the Biden family. Well, when they decided they wanted to keep that gravy train rolling, who was going to stop them? Eventually, it was the big guy himself. Now, that's a book worth writing, and that's a book I would read, but it's not a book anybody in the Biden circle is going to write, sadly. Hey, you know, the first official day of summer is just a few days away. It's June 21st, right? And that means it's time for kids all across the country to be heading off to summer camp. I bet your kids are going to be doing some summer camp, maybe some vacation Bible schools, things like that. That's what my kids were doing around this time. We're getting them all ready for it. But you know, that experience is just out of reach for a lot of boys and girls who have a mom or usually a dad in prison. See, the average household income drops significantly while a parent is incarcerated, and the single parent who's left, well, they got other priorities right now, just trying to get through the day, let alone planning for summer camp. That's where you come in. You can change that. Just go to LarryOShow.com, make a donation of $200 or whatever you feel led to give by clicking that Angel Tree Camp banner at the top of LarryOShow.com. Prison Fellowship CEO Heather Rice Minas says that you do make a gift. When you do, you'll be helping a child like this one that she met at an Angel Tree Camp.
1: And he asks, you know, I hear people talking about God. Well, who's God? And they share with him, you know, it's about the opportunity to meet your Lord and Savior. And so he said, and then they gave me a Bible and I read it and it got real interesting. And just this child's, you know, rendition of the experience at camp and the experience of coming to understand that there is a God who came down in the form of his son, Jesus, and loves this little boy so much. So I would just encourage you, if you feel so moved, to give to a child like that all across the country who can have this opportunity. Opportunity to hear the good news.
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8: And circling back to our top story today, and that is the disintegration of the Graham Plattner for Senate campaign. But let me be clear, I don't want it to fall apart completely here. I want Graham Plattner to drag down the party that has propped him up and promoted him for the last several months, knowing what they knew about him. That's one of the hidden stories here. This whole thing with him sexting women months after getting married. I'll get to the sort of real problematic thing there in a moment and about how it shows that he is the classic bullying, abusive husband type. And he's utilizing all the same tactics and all the same intimidation and all the same psychological manipulation that an abuser does to their victim. But understand the underlying message here. The campaign knew about it. The campaign knew about it. And you cannot tell me that highly placed Democrats who threw their money and threw their support at this man didn't have an inkling that there was a lot of garbage about this loser that was going to come out. Unless you think Bernie Sanders and Elizabeth Warren are just, you know, political novices or idiots who, before they actually throw all their support around a guy who is a complete mystery, who has obvious problematic issues in his past, you know, the guy who has the Nazi tattoo, you might want to dig into and ask a few follow-up questions. Anything else I should know about here, campaign? It's just us talking, cone of silence. Of course they knew. They don't care. They want power. And they want to defeat Republicans. Even the most centrist senator in that entire building, Susan Collins, she's not good enough. Not if she's a Republican. That's who they are. That's who they are. And so we had the wheels come off yesterday as Graham Plattner's campaign circled down the porta potty drain. Blue water and all. Even The View had seen enough. Here, take a listen.
9: There is no doubt that this guy
6: Plattner is flawed in many ways.
9: Flawed.
6: This is different than the Eric Swalwell thing so far, because no women have come forward that I know of or that have been reported. We haven't seen that sex like we did with Swalwell. But it is disturbing and it is horrible. And why can't we do better? Why can't we have better candidates?
10: Why do we have to compromising your morals and values and integrity?
8: They go on and on. Sonny Hostin goes on to talk about how he's racist and misogynistic and homophobic and anti-Semitic. But we still need to support him because, you know, Democrats and the majority. Amazing. And Anna Navarro, just so you know, this story's not over. You are going to hear from women. You are going to hear from women that this man abused. He's a bully. He's a bad, bad man. And all the signs are there. Graham Plattner, for his part, though, he tweeted out yesterday that Susan Collins had raised a few $100,000 from AIPAC. And so he said that, yeah, all the powers lined up against me take their marching orders from Bibi Netanyahu because the Jews. I'm no rocket science and I'm no student of history, but I'm not really shocked that Americans of Jewish descent have donated to defeat the guy with the Nazi tattoo. And it's certainly in character for him to immediately try to distract from his own failings and his own evil dementia by pointing out that the Jews are really behind it all. I mean, that's true to form. Kind of playing to stereotype. Janet Mills, who was running against Graham Plattner for the nomination, but was getting trounced because of all the money that Bernie Sanders and AOC and Zohra Mamdani and the sort of Democrat socialist industrial complex backing the party now raised for Graham Plattner. Janet Mills, the current governor of Maine, put out a statement yesterday saying, hey, everybody, just FYI, I haven't ended my campaign. I just hit the pause button. And that's true. Janet Mills is on the ballot, and the primary is a week from today. Now, Graham Plattner, for his part, has come to Washington, D.C. today. He claims it's for fundraisers. More likely, he's meeting with powerful Democrats and trying to convince them that he can still win this thing and that there's nothing more to come. Ironically, by the end of the week, there will be a lot more coming out about this guy. The Democrats will continue to throw stuff at him prior to the primary to try to force him out so that Janet Mills can be the nominee, maybe even thanks to the voters of Maine. But it's okay. They've got an escape valve there. They always have a plan B, these Democrats who love democracy. Sadly, their plan B is always pretty undemocratic. See, if Graham Plattner emerges as the nominee thanks to the votes of Democrats in Maine in 1 week, well, law in Maine allows for the party to still make an amendment before the general election. If Graham Plattner decides to step down, or if he's convinced to step down, you know, like Joe Biden was, well, if he does that before July 13th, the party has until the end of July to hand pick their own candidate to run against Susan Collins. My money's on that right now. Because it's going to get a lot worse for Graham Plattner. And you know what? It couldn't have happened to a nicer monster. This is O'Connor and Company from your nation's capital. Thanks for listening. I'm Larry O'Connor.
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12: Breaking news this hour from Town Hall. I'm Rich Thomason. Primary voters are going to the polls in a half dozen states today. Among the most closely watched races, California Governor's Contest and the Los Angeles Mayor's Race. Along with California, there are also primaries today in Montana and Iowa, New Jersey, New Mexico, and South Dakota. Russian forces have launched a massive aerial attack on Kiev and other Ukrainian cities, killing at least 18 civilians and wounding more than 100. The BBC's Vitaly Shevchenko is in the Ukrainian capital.
13: We heard at least 12 loud bangs and then a Russian drone flying overhead. Followed by Ukrainian air defenses trying to shoot it down. This wide-ranging Russian attack, this is something that Ukrainians had been expecting since Russia threatened to carry out a campaign of devastating strikes against Kyiv. So residents of the Ukrainian capital have been sheltering and using the metro as a shelter for the past two or three nights.
12: Six people are dead, a shooting in Muscatine, Iowa. Police Chief Anthony Keyes says the victims were shot by a man who later took his own life.
14: The preliminary investigation indicates the shooting stemmed from a domestic dispute. At this time, all victims are believed to be family members of the deceased.
12: Who has been identified as 52-year-old Ryan McFarland of Muscatine. A divided federal appeals court says Pentagon policy banning transgender troops or military service is illegal. The ban remains in effect, though. The U.S. Supreme Court allowed the Pentagon to start enforcing it last year as litigation continues to play out in the courts. Watching Wall Street ahead of this morning's opening bell, Dow futures down 239 points. The Nasdaq futures are off 18 points. More on these stories at townhall.com.
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16: European Union lawmakers have agreed to steps aimed at combating massive illegal immigration.
17: The EU's moved forward with a vast overhaul of its migration strategy, aiming to ramp up deportations in what rights groups compare to the Trump administration's aggressive immigration policies. The provisional agreement, which will now go to lawmakers and heads of state for approval, comes as critics argue the new regulation could harm human rights. EU member states will be able to set up bilateral deals with countries outside the bloc to build deportation centres. Some nations are already in talks with third countries, mostly in Africa, to host what's called return hubs on the model of Italy's detention deal with Albania. I'm Charles de Ledesma.
16: Archaeologists are digging beneath Notre Dame Cathedral, exploring as far back as Roman Paris from some 2,000 years ago. It's uncovered hundreds of objects, including a 4th century coin and a medieval jug. News and analysis at townhall.com.
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18: No major problems on the freeways this morning at AM 1070 and FM 103.3, The Answer. Just a few heavy truck stalls to watch for as you make your way around the city. 610 North Loop westbound just after Homestead Road. Watch for a heavy truck stalled in the right shoulder. And 610 North Loop eastbound at Hirsch Road. Heavy truck stalled there in the right shoulder. Now, over on the North Freeway northbound, just before Ritchie Road, there's a stalled vehicle to watch for in the right shoulder. At East Sam Houston Tollway northbound at the Ship Channel Bridge Plaza, watch for a stall in the right shoulder. Mike Gallagher, coming up on AM 1070.
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24: From the wild world of D.C. politics to America's culture clash, brace yourself for the reality check you've been waiting for. The one and only Mike Gallagher.
25: Another day in America, another spate of headlines, another torrential fire hose of stories. Scott Pelley from CBS threw a temper tantrum. Typically, when a child throws a tantrum, they get punished. We'll see if he gets fired for standing up to his new bosses over at CBS. Colorado might be in trouble for punishing and sending Tina Peters to jail. There is reporting from Axios that President Trump went off on Israeli Prime Minister Benjamin Netanyahu over Israel's escalation in Lebanon. It's big primary day, of course, in California. Progressives and moderate Democrats are locked in a fierce debate over how to try to rebuild the party's brand, and we'll see what happens in California. Also, the Trump administration apparently is going to drop its controversial $1.8 billion weaponization fund that the president wanted to compensate victims of lawfare. But there's a story that has got my attention that I want to bring to your attention, because it kind of goes hand in hand with what we talked about yesterday over the toxicity of today's political climate. You feel it. I feel it. It's worse than ever. You know, it is right now at a point where everybody is on edge. Everybody's tense. Everybody recognizes there's something different this year. And it's hard to put your finger on it. But then I saw a clip last night that made it crystal clear. I understand why it's different now. The left is playing by a whole different set of rules. They're so wounded by the way things are going that they are starting to openly declare what needs to be done with more than half of the country. Look, we're a 50-50 nation. We're a 50-50 country. And ultimately, the left doesn't want to even live with the rest of the country. There's a fellow by the name of Paul Krugman. He was a New York Times fixture for many years. This guy is one of the Hall of Famers from the New York Times. This is a guy just synonymous with the Times for a long time. And this was on social media yesterday. It was a Substack. And he's retired, incidentally, from the New York Times, which speaks volumes. Because a lot of these folks who either leave the heritage, traditional legacy media and go out on their own, they reveal themselves to be, you know, far-left activists. They don't hide their political ideology. Or when they retire, they're even more unhinged than they were when they were working, right? I want you to hear Paul Krugman from the New York Times and what should be done with the movement that President Trump created called MAGA.
1: We need to, obviously, we need to defang Trump as much as possible and make sure that neither he nor anybody who follows in his footsteps has power after the next two elections. But beyond that, we really need to do a thorough purging of the United States. We need a demagification, and that is, you know, I'm not going over the top by using a word that's very similar to the denazification that we pursued successfully after World War II in Germany.
25: Did you hear that? He's not over the top when he says that we need to demagify America the way we denazified the world. We got to get rid of MAGA the way we got rid of Nazism. And the guy's deadly serious. That deranged lunatic was a New York Times fixture for decades. He was the go-to guy. He was one of the go-to people in the legacy media. You got to let this sink in. They would like to genocide us. And that's not over the top. Many of these people, not all, of course, but the Paul Krugmans of the world would happily genocide us if they could get away with it. And these are the same people that pretend to be tolerant. They pretend to be protectors of democracy. You see, they don't think our voice gets to exist. They don't believe in it. Ask Tina Peters. If you doubt the integrity of the election, you might wind up spending years in prison. And they're not... Look, I appreciate the guy's honesty. I'm glad he's able to say it out loud. This is why our politics is so toxic. Because you and I understand what's at stake. We are living right now in a time where the left would happily eradicate us if they could. They're so unhinged over the many successes of the Trump era that all they can really do now is either throw a full-fledged temper tantrum the way these CBS staffers are doing, because they don't like the new management, they don't like the new direction of CBS, or they can come flat out and say, we got to purge the country of Trump supporters. And look, I say this over and over and over again, these people despise America. And you and I are a big reason why. That clip is so significant. I want to play it one more time before we turn it over to you at 800-655-MIKE. Welcome aboard. It's Tuesday, June the 2nd. Again, a lot of headlines. I got to talk about what's going on with the ICE detention facility in New Jersey and the subversive way the anti-ICE protesters are working in cahoots with Democrat mayors and governors to injure ICE officers and to hurt people. They're lying about the conditions of these ICE detention facilities, and then people are getting ginned up into committing acts of violence because of those lies. I'm going to tell you all about that as well. But Yasmin, can we play this one more time? Again, I give you the retired New York Times legend, and I can't overstate this enough. This is not some schlub who barely got noticed. Paul Krugman was a poster boy of journalism with a capital J. One more time.
1: We need to defang Trump as much as possible and make sure that neither he nor anybody who follows in his footsteps has power after the next two elections. But beyond that, we really need to do a thorough purging of the United States. We need a demogification, and that is, I'm not going over the top by using a word that's very similar to the denazification that we pursued successfully after World War II in Germany.
25: There you have it, 800-655-MIKE. Welcome in. Give me your reaction to what you just heard from, again, a heralded member of the legacy media, Paul Krugman. We need to purge the country. We have to demagify America. And they've got no shame in coming right out and saying it. Give me your take. 800-655-MIKE. 800-655-6453. Join us. Call or text. However you get here, get here. And let your voice be heard on the Mike Gallagher Show.

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1: There's a lot of evil in the world. There's a lot of bad things going on. A lot of good, too. Don't forget that. Don't lose sight of the goodness of the American people. Look at what you've done so far in our Angel Tree summer camp. 821 kids are going to go to a summer camp that's a Christ-centered camp, and this is going to benefit the children of American prisoners. When we're facing evil, I urge you to do some good. $200 sponsors a child for a week. I know we're over our massive goal of 650 kids. Let's get even more massive. Let's send 1,000 kids to summer camp this year. Let's send 1,000 children of American prisoners to a week of sun and fun and the Bible. You're going to save not only summer for a lot of these kids, but in some cases, you're going to save their souls. You're going to save these children for all eternity. Now, I've got a real debate going on internally because, you know, I know we're over goal. But right now we're sitting at 821 kids, apparently. 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But my prayer is that we can hit 1,000. My wish is that we can counter the evil we're witnessing in this country with a lot of good. And this is a great way to do it. You want to feel good? How about doing a little bit of God's work? Go to MikeOnline.com. You'll see the Angel Tree Prison Fellowship information there. 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Maybe you want to sponsor a child. 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All right, let's go. Let's find out what you think of this retired New York Times legend, Paul Krugman, believing that there has to be a demagification of America after Trump leaves office. There has to be a purge of Trump supporters. And again, this is a guy, this is a lunatic who held down the fort at the New York Times for over 20 years. Keith's in Florida. Hey, Keith, welcome aboard. You're first up. How are you?
2: Thank you for taking my call. Well, I was doing pretty good till I heard that comment. I'd just like to say these Democrats, these bunch of communists, their father is Satan. They're evil. They hate America. They hate Christians. They're evil. They are scum. And I wish he would come to me and say that to my face. I got news for him. I'm ready for his little purge. It's an eye for eye and a tooth for tooth.
1: And I have to tell you, that's what I hate about the time we're in right now, because, you know, normal people hear this and become enraged, like you obviously have. I saw Kurt Schlichter, who's going to go with us on the Gulf of America cruise in November. Kurt, over at Town Hall, said, hey, Paul, why don't you arm up and try to take me on? Purge me. This becomes so personal for people, and it becomes visceral, and everybody gets anxious and angry. Look, when we say that's why you got to vote, like your country, the very existence of this country depends on it, it's absolutely true. Look, we don't talk this way about them. We don't want to purge them. We don't want to eradicate them. We don't like their message. We don't like their ideology. We don't like the way they hate America. We don't like any aspect of how they believe this country should exist. But we don't want to get rid of them. This is a disgrace. This man, can you imagine if we got on the airwaves and said we should purge the country and get rid of all the progressives? We ought to eliminate all the Democrats? My gosh. 800-655-MIKE, one open line. Kyle's back from Phoenix. Hi, Kyle. How are you?
3: Hey, brother. Good to talk to you again. Yeah, I was noting if we used words like purge or cleanse, the right, we'd be lambasted. I also think distinctions are important, and I'm wondering your take on this, Mike. If people claimed hypocrisy, hey, Trump came out saying drain the swamp, that wasn't about just getting rid of people because of who they were they identified with. It was about corruption. It was about bad ideas. And so I love what you just said, love your enemies, pray for those who persecute you. If someone disagrees with me, I want them to come and see the truth. I want them to come and find life. I don't want to just get rid of them.
1: We want to persuade them.
3: So well
1: put, Kyle. We want to persuade them. We don't want to eradicate them. We want to persuade them. We want them to understand there's a better way than being against the police and against a secure border and against the military. There's a better way. But I don't know. Some days I get frustrated and think maybe we ought to try to stop taking the high road. What do you think? 800-655-MIKE.
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10: Well, that's our news. I'm Rich Thomason in Washington. He has spoken with Israel's prime minister and senior Hezbollah officials in Lebanon. President Trump says that both sides have agreed to dial back the fighting that has been threatening a U.S.-Iran peace deal. Russia attacked Ukraine with a barrage of missiles and drones overnight, killing at least 17 people, injuring dozens, and trapping many others. That according to Ukrainian officials. The state of Florida is suing OpenAI, alleging it disregarded, even covered up, serious risks to young people posed by ChatGPT. The Los Angeles mayor's race and the California governor's contest, among the most closely watched of today's primaries, going on in half a dozen states. And Secretary of State Rubio returns to Capitol Hill today, the first of 2 days of hearings. More details, srnnews.com.
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12: Some politicians and TV talking heads see only two parts of America, the East Coast and the West Coast. We're just flyover country. Well, at 30,000 feet, it's hard to see that square cornfields and crop circles are America's dinner table. 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
1: 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SNC.TV. I just saw something on X from Jack Posobiec, who points out that you need to be teaching your children to be proud to be an American. You must never allow anyone to tell them they should apologize for being American. From Christopher Columbus to Neil Armstrong and beyond, America is the land of adventurers, explorers, and heroes. You know, I went to Japan last week on vacation, and I loved it. I love Japan. I love the culture. I love the food. I love the people. Everything about Tokyo is what it would be nice to see New York become. Everything that's wrong with New York is right in Tokyo. It's kind of incredible. And yet, there's nothing like stepping off that airplane on American soil and knowing that we live in the greatest country in the world. The resilience, the independent spirit. Yes, the diversity, the political diversity. And I mean that. I'm not trying to be a smart aleck. I mean that. I like when people disagree with me. I may argue with you, but I'm going to put you through it. I'm going to put you to the top of the line, and I want a debate. I want a good conversation. I want to persuade you why it's okay to be conservative, to be right of center. I don't want you eliminated, and I'm not ashamed of being a proud American, but they are. I've been playing these clips when I came back. I played the clip yesterday from the guy over at MS Now. What's his name? Ali Velshi. I've got a lot of unease about celebrating America's 250th birthday. You ought to get a load of Joy Reid. I don't even want to touch her comments because it'll probably put you over the edge. I mean, these people hate America. And, you know, great text message from Arkansas just now. I don't want to get rid of these people, but it sure would be nice if they voluntarily left the country. I agree. If you hate this place so much because you're surrounded by MAGA folks, why don't you try Japan? Why don't you go to, you know, Australia? I hear Zimbabwe is very nice this time of year. Maybe try Baghdad. It is unbelievable to witness the rage and the misery and the hate that the left has. And look, you've got a way to fix it. You go to the ballot box and vote. Go vote, because this is existential. We're no longer talking about Democrat policies versus Republican policies. This is no longer an issue of right versus left, liberalism versus conservatism. This is good and evil. Look at this headline in the New York Post. Cover of the New York Post. Anti-ICE protesters are raising cash nationwide in an effort to deliver riot gear like gas masks, helmets, and military-grade shatterproof goggles so they can do battle with law enforcement in Newark, New Jersey, outside the Delaney Hall Detention Center. The cash campaign is being organized by leftist groups like the 50501 movement, which was behind the anti-Trump No Kings rallies. It comes as New Jersey officials revealed 5 of the 6 protesters that were arrested this week were outside agitators. And you know what they're doing with the law, what local leadership Democrats are doing in cities like Newark, and what the governors are doing? They're telling their local and state law enforcement, stand down. If ICE is being attacked, if ICE officers are being pelted with rocks and being made to bleed, don't show up. Don't help. Nope, don't give them any quarter. And the left is trying to deliver a narrative that these ICE detention facilities are hell holes, that people are eating maggot-infested food, and that they're overcrowded, and people aren't getting medical treatment. They're lies. They're absolute lies. They're making it up. Mark Wayne Mullen got up, delivered all the receipts. They're following the law to the T. There aren't overcrowding conditions. They're getting medical care, dental care, mental health care, 3 meals a day. Kids have playground equipment. It's a lie. And what they want the violence. They want the absolute violence. Tom Holman went personally inside Delaney Hall in New Jersey at the ICE facility. He ate the food himself. He said, I made a surprise visit this weekend, walked into the cafeteria, and ate the same meal that the detainees around me were eating. I made sure my tray equaled their tray. I had spaghetti and meat sauce. I had beans. I had green beans. I had bread and rolls. I had drinks. I had dessert. The food was good. It's all a false premise. There was never a hunger strike. First of all, what do you mean a hunger? Are they talking about all these hunger strikes? What? You're going on a hunger strike because you're not getting enough to eat? That makes a lot of sense. But that's the leftist lunacy. Just try to confuse, obfuscate, and lie. Holman said, I found out that the detainees are ordering food from the commissary and they were eating in their cells. There wasn't any abuse. And as for Delaney Hall in New Jersey, which has become the focal point of these riots, he said that facility isn't going anywhere. We're going to enforce the law. We're going to detain people. 19 minutes before the hour. David's in Jacksonville, Florida. Good to have you here, David, on the Mike Gallagher Show. Welcome aboard. David, you there?
13: Yeah, hey, Mike, thanks so much. I appreciate it. I just really want to talk to you about bad ideas that absolutely need to be ridiculed. I think right now the most toxic and poisonous form of religion is Islam. It's not a peaceful religion. I'll draw your attention to the national news and international news where they're murdering Christians and raping women and children all across Europe right now. that it's to me, it's akin to the KKK back in the 20s and 30s. That movement had senators. They had elected a president. They held high office. And finally, with the help of people like Stetson Kennedy, I'm sure you know that story about the writer who actually helped with the writers of Superman, revealed their codes and their secret languages and their twisted ideology of lynching and burning crosses and killing people. It was finally defeated. It exists, but Islam must be crushed.
1: Well, there's a problem with that, of course, because there's millions and millions of peaceful Muslims all over the world. And when you say that Islam must be crushed, by the way, you're sounding like Paul Krugman. So it's almost like you almost sound like a troll to me. Because you're saying, well, I'm a conservative who thinks that millions and millions of people all over the world need to be crushed because they have a religious belief. There are radical Islamists all over the world. There's no question about it. There have been many, many deaths, a lot of people killed in the name of Islam. But and if the fact that you just hung up, I think you're a troll. I think you're trying to pretend to be something you're not. But there are people who say things like that. And look, we just have to call that out. That's not a typical conservative viewpoint that millions of people need to be eradicated. So I get what you're doing. I understand your attempt there to cleverly mimic Paul Krugman calling for the elimination of the MAGA movement. You're a troll. We got to hit the song, Eric, because come on. We got to

Shizlam, because it's destroyed. And then of course, my hypocrisy over my objection to Paul Krugman would be pretty evident. But look, David, nice try. You got to get up pretty early in the morning, though, to pull one over on old Gallagher. 800-655-MIKE, 16 before the hour. Great having you along for the ride.

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2: 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Avoid the confusion. 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
0: Mike Gallagher.
10: Here's a nice text from Atlanta, Georgia. Mike, thanks for your common sense response to the guy who said that Islam should be eradicated. A Muslim cardiologist who immigrated from Pakistan gave me 11 more years with my husband. But here's a text from Columbus. Mike, there are no moderate Islamists. They are all radical. Islam is not a religion. It's an ideology. And finally, from Pennsylvania, you are lost on this topic, Mike. And, you know, again, it's so funny that people who would send texts like this don't even recognize they sound exactly like the unhinged lunatic Paul Krugman, who wants to eradicate all of MAGA.

0: Jim Ross. I mean, I can promise you that these folks who think I'm lost on saying that not all Muslims are radical extremists, I guarantee you they don't know any Muslims. Promise you they don't know any Muslims. Or if they do, they secretly suspect that that Muslim they know is about to blow up their house. You know, I mean, that's how toxic people can get. Again, very easy to make a distinction between radical Islamic terrorists and Muslims who would never dream of committing acts of violence. But sadly, there are people who can't make that distinction. I am pulling my hair out over Jill Biden. I'm mystified by Jill Biden, who is portrayed as the dutiful, loving wife protecting her husband's legacy. We touched on this yet. I need your help with this. I really do, because I'm lost. If you are protecting your husband, why would you go around telling reporters you thought the man had a stroke on stage when he lost the debate with Donald Trump? Well, if that's protecting your husband, I'd hate like heck to see what she's going to be like when she's going after her husband. I gotta play this sit-down she had with NBC's Craig Melvin in just a moment. 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All right, so Jill Biden says in an interview with CBS, Joe was pretty bad up there on that debate stage. I thought he had a stroke. Here she was with NBC's Craig Melvin trying to explain what she meant by that.
1: Days and weeks after that, you continued to insist that the president was fine. How do you square thinking that he may have had a stroke with what you were saying in the days and weeks after? How do you square those?
2: Well, look, Craig, look at it from my point of view. So I'm watching, just like everybody else was, scared to death, like, what is going on? He gets off the stage. I see he appears to be okay. He says to me, "Jill, I really, in other words, messed up, didn't I?" And I said, "Yes, you did." And so we get off, and I know we're going into another event, or we have two more to do. And I'm my mind is racing. What do I say to him? I'm his wife. I've got to lift him up. So we go to the next event, and I'm thinking, what do I say that will lift him up? That is true. I want to say the things that are true. And so I said, "You know, you answered every question." My mind's racing. You know,
1: that's a pretty low bar.
2: Well, and so, I had to sort of lift him up. I mean, I'm his wife. I'm not going to get out on the stage there and say, "Joe, you really screwed that up." I mean, and we have all our supporters there. So, you know, that's who we are. I mean, as I had to support him, I couldn't come out and, I mean, really publicly say, "Joe, you did a terrible job."
0: that blows my mind. That's her defense? That's a loving, supportive wife talking about him like he's like a zombie, like he's a vegetable. Well, what was I going to say to him? I mean, I can't say you screwed up. I had to lift him up, but I mean, I thought he had a stroke. He was up there babbling like an idiot. I didn't want to say he was babbling like an idiot, but he was babbling like an idiot. And I went around telling everybody, oh, Joe did great. Joe did great. I mean, can you believe this? That's the defense of Dr. Jill Biden. I am absolutely blown away by this, that this woman is willing to go. It's got to be, I read somewhere, I think Larry O'Connor or somebody was saying, look, it's about the money for the Bidens. They are broke. They got to get attention. They got to write books. They got to make some money right now. And so they're being as provocative maybe as they could possibly be. Do you have any explanation for Jill Biden sharing with the world how badly she thought her husband performed on that debate stage? Do you have any input as to what she could be? Because I am mystified by this. Help me out. Because, look, she should have declared to the world, my husband is infirm. We got to take him to the hospital and shut her all down. Coming up, what do you hear about the bus driver who wiped out a family with a horrible accident on the highway in Virginia, killed a family of five, apparently can't speak a word of English. And the left is trying to defend that whole process. That and a whole lot more straight ahead. Stay with us. So many people living with everyday pain think they're just stuck with it. It is what it is. Doesn't have to be that way. 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
10: Breaking news this hour from Town Hall. Armit Thomason. He has spoken with Israel's Prime Minister and senior Hezbollah officials in Lebanon, and President Trump says that both sides have agreed to dial back their fighting that has threatened U.S.-Iran peace talks. Hezbollah has frequently fired rockets into northern Israel, making life for residents there almost unbearable.
11: A normal person cannot stand the crazy situation we have here. So only with drugs a person can continue on functioning here.
10: Russia has attacked Ukraine with a barrage of missiles and drones. Happened overnight. At least 18 people killed, dozens injured, many more trapped, according to Ukrainian officials. State of Florida is suing OpenAI, alleging it disregarded, even covered up, serious risks to young people posed by ChatGPT. The BBC's Lily Jamali is in San Francisco.
12: OpenAI disputes those allegations. In a statement, they said that they are an industry leader when it comes to protections and policies. They pointed us to some tools that they've developed to keep kids safe, as well as some features that enable parents to monitor their kids' use of ChatGPT. But there's long been accusations against big tech companies, including now OpenAI, that they are trying to take the onus of responsibility off of themselves and place it onto parents and families when things go wrong.
10: President Trump has tapped Federal Housing Finance Director Bill Pulte as Acting Director of National Intelligence, filling the vacancy left by Tulsi Gabbard's departure. Secretary of State Rubio back on Capitol Hill today, the first of 2 days of hearings. Watching Wall Street, stocks narrowly mixed. The Dow is down about 174 points. The Nasdaq, 2 points higher. The S&P, 8 points in the red. More on these stories, townhall.com.
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10: Rescuers in Laos have employed high tech as they try to reach a couple of villagers thought to be trapped in a flooded cave. Their exact whereabouts are a mystery.
14: The Laos Rescue Volunteer for People group has posted on its Facebook page that heavy rain caused massive amounts of water to flow down into the cave area, forcing them to suspend operations. Now, Peng Kajbong Kawan, head of the Thai group Meta Tham Rescue Kalasin, says the team and I have used a radar scanner and satellite images and many other things as a basis for our navigation of the mountain to look for the cave's air shafts that are vertical ventilation that may provide access to where they are trapped. Rescuers believe the two missing people are trapped deeper inside the cave than the location where the five survivors were originally found on Wednesday. I'm Charles Diledesma.
10: NVIDIA has unveiled powerful new chips aimed at bringing advanced AI to Windows, laptops, and desktops. Townhall.com.
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22: From the wild world of D.C. politics to America's culture clash, brace yourself for the reality check you've been waiting for. 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
0: Most of us are tired of all the anger and the frustration and the angst in the world right now. And I want to take a moment to remind you about the need to be happy. I'm thinking a lot about my friend Dennis Prager, who's sort of an expert on the subject of happiness. Dennis, as you know, suffered a terrible fall in his home. He's been paralyzed. As a result, we lost his voice on his daily show. He still gives interviews. He's still writing. He's maintaining his spirit of happiness and joy, even in the face of unspeakable adversity. I'm looking around and seeing people tear this country down every day. I listened today to a radio show, and the host just tore down every political candidate running for office. Here are all the negatives. Here's all the things. Here's all the reasons you ought to hate every one of these political candidates. And I get it. I understand the pros and cons of everybody. But I am tired of the relentless, miserable vilification of our political process. I got an idea. Be proud to be an American and go vote. We got a lot of challenges. Iran is a huge challenge. I drove by the gas station yesterday in Tampa, Florida. It was $3.78 a gallon for regular unleaded. That was down about 40 cents from where it was a couple weeks ago. God willing, this is going to get resolved in Iran. The gas prices are going to come down after the Strait of Hormuz is open. But to give you a reason to be optimistic. I want to give you a lot of reasons to be optimistic. Even though we are surrounded by misery, I want to give you some reasons for optimism. There's a new Cook political report out showing the 2026 House ratings, the House of Representatives. Right now, they've got Republicans at 211 seats. They've got Democrats at 206 and 18 House seats listed as a toss-up. You need 218 for a majority. That means Republicans have to win 7, according to the Cook Political Report, Republicans have to win 7 of the 18 toss-ups. Anything short of that, the control of the House of Representatives is going to go over to the Democrats. And you want to talk about the inmates running the asylum? You buckle up. But you see, when you see those kinds of numbers, you realize victory is within our grasp as long as you show up. If you don't vote, if you stay home, we're going to get the misery that the Democrats will happily deliver. And they are miserable. There's a Canada professor named Gad Saad. He appears on Jesse Waters a lot. He retweeted something a couple weeks ago that I supposedly wrote. I didn't write it. There's an Obama essay that has made the rounds for years about Obama and his secret Muslim status and all this stuff. I didn't write it. Years ago, somebody posted that essay on my Facebook page, and then somebody else falsely attributed it to me. So all these years later, that essay continues to haunt me. And Gad Saad himself reposted it as if Mike Gallagher, the ninth most listened to talk show host in America, wrote this essay about Obama and all of his Muslim ways. I didn't write it. It was a listener who posted it. I've never even bothered to go through the list to see if any of it's true or not. I just know that it has been falsely attributed to me. So if you ever see that online and you see this essay about Obama and Islam attributed to Mike Gallagher, it's false. I didn't write it. Just FYI. And so Gad Saad himself reposted this a couple weeks ago. Look, it was good for my Twitter engagement. I got about 1,000 extra followers on X because he's got a huge social media following. And he's got a huge social media following because he makes a lot of sense. Check out what he said on Real Talk with Marissa Street. I want you to hear his perspective about the miserable left and how we should act on the right.
1: Conservative consistently score higher on happiness than progressives. And I offer a speculative, but I think quite plausible explanation, which relates to your question. The conservative wakes up in the morning and says, yeah, our society may not be perfect, but there's a lot of things that are worth conserving. Hence, I'm conservative, right? So existentially, I'm happy. Yes, we can tinker here and we can tinker there, but overall we have a good system.
2: It's a happier perspective.
1: It's a happier perspective. The progressive wakes up and says, we are a racist, misogynist, we had slavery, we indigenous, transgender, Islamophobia. Around the corner lies unicornia. And so if only I can erase everything, I get rid of all existing manifestations of the current evil society, around the corner I will have existential glee. And so I think that's why there is that reflex in many of these totalitarian ideologies to erase everything that came before you.
0: Now, before you think he's over the top, listen to Paul Krugman. This is the most important clip you'll hear all week. This guy was a legend at the New York Times for decades. For over 20 years, Paul Krugman, very important guy at the Times. Listen to what he said. This is courtesy of Substack. I saw this online last night, and I wanted to share this with you. Very important that you listen carefully to the goals, the aspirations, the views of media establishment types. This guy is the quintessential establishment media figure. Paul Krugman, New York Times. For many years, he's the go-to guy for all things New York Times related, legacy media. This is as heritage media as it gets. Now he's retired, and in retirement, this is what he believes about the half of the country that doesn't share his leftist ideology.
3: States. We need
2: need a demogrification, and that is, you know, I'm not going over the top by using a word that's very similar to the denazification that we pursued successfully after World War II in Germany. And we need something, it's not just the MAGA ideology, but the whole structure of hugely unequal power, hugely unequal wealth that made this horrific moment possible. It's not going to be easy, but, and maybe it's not going to be doable, but we have to try, because this is an absolute, this is a nightmare. This is the a nightmare beyond, I think, even the worst fantasies of progressives, beyond the worst fantasies of conservatives who still have a conscience. And there still are plenty of those, but they're no longer MAGA. This has to be turned around, and we should not, above all, whitewash or forget this moment. This is where a lot of forces in America have been leading, and if we don't do something beyond just getting rid of Trump, it's going to happen again.
0: If we don't do something besides just get rid of Trump, did you hear that? This lunatic, what, you know, held down the fort at the New York Times for decades. I want to go back to what he said. Listen carefully to the purge that this guy from the New York Times wants to happen, the demagification of America. Listen again very closely.
2: We need to, obviously, we need to defang Trump as much as possible and make sure that neither he nor anybody who follows in his footsteps has power after the next two elections. But beyond that, we really need to do a thorough purging of the United States. We need a demogification, and that is, you know, I'm not going over the top by using a word that's very similar to the denazification that we pursued successfully after World War II in Germany.
0: You know, I'm a talk show host, so let me be pragmatic. How would you go about that, Mr. Krugman? How do you want to purge America of the millions and millions of us who see the world in a different way from you? How do you want to get rid of us? I'm not trying to be sarcastic here. I'm not trying to be. You want to put us in gas chambers? You want to electrocute us? Do you want to take us out one by one? I mean, Charlie Kirk was a huge part of the MAGA movement, and I guess somebody on your side murdered him. You got him eliminated. Is that what you want? You want to do that one by one? What? I'm not kidding you. How? In fact, if you're on the left, and I know there are plenty of progressives who listen and watch this show, you tell me how you go about doing that. Purge America of millions of people who proudly supported Donald Trump. How do you want to go about that? You see, that's the difference that Professor Gad Saad talks about. The difference between misery and happiness. I don't want you to go away. I don't want you to be eliminated if you don't see the world the way I do. I'm going to try to persuade you to see it the way I see it. Look, I hope we win on November the 3rd. But if we lose and the Democrats are going to run things in the House of Representatives and the Senate, highly unlikely in the Senate, but who knows? You think I'm going to go around and talk about purging America of Democrats? This is how these people feel. They often will tell you out loud how they feel. They would genocide us if they could. If they get away with it. And we're seeing it play out in real time. For example, look at the controversy at these ICE detention facilities. What's happening in New Jersey, for example. They're not letting local and state law enforcement help the ICE officers who are under siege from these anti-ICE, well-organized rioters. There are going to be ICE officers who are going to get killed. And I guess that's what the Paul Krugmans of the world, I guess that's what they want. Is that what the purge means? What does the purge mean? I mean, it kind of takes your breath away, doesn't it? But let's dive into this together as we kick off a Tuesday in the Relief Factor Studios. Our number is 800-655-MIKE. Welcome aboard Tuesday, June the 2nd, 2026. I love what Jack Posobiec said on X this morning. You need to be teaching your kids to be proud to be an American. You must never allow anyone to tell them they should apologize for being American. From Christopher Columbus to Neil Armstrong and beyond, America is the land of adventurers, explorers, and heroes. Now, that's not the view of the Paul Krugmans of the world. They're living in a nightmare because elections aren't going their way. That's how, and they want to get rid of us. You heard it. 800-655-MIKE. Let me get your reaction to what you just heard from one of the legends, one of the stalwarts of the New York Times, Paul Krugman. 800-655-6453. I hope you join us.
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6: 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Are you seeking intelligent, conservative conversation on FM radio? Larry O'Connor, Mike Gallagher, Alex Marlowe, Scott Jennings, Hugh Hewitt, Larry Elder, Jay Sekulow, and Kevin McCullough are right here. Conversations that will keep you and your friends, well, talking. 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
0: Do you remember when Hillary Clinton talked about formal deprogramming for MAGA extremists who still support Trump? Is that what Paul Krugman means? Deprogramming us? Bringing us, what, to some kind of a center where we'll be strapped to a chair? And deprogrammed? How does this work? Look, again, this, they're not hiding the ball here. They're not, their plan is an ideological purge. This would be a crackdown that would make the Biden years look like a gentle fairy tale. Give me your reaction to what you just heard from Paul Krugman. 800-655-MIKE. We had a couple phone glitches there going on, so if you try to get through, make sure you call back. We have a line or two open for you now. I got to get your reaction. This is astounding to me. Kind of takes your breath away, doesn't it? 800-655-MIKE. Ronnie's in Greenville, South Carolina, where I was just the other day for the big 4th Congressional District Meet the Candidates night over at the Freedom Fest. Hey, Ronnie, how are you?
9: Hey, Mike, doing great. Hey, buddy, good. So let's get on the same level there speaking. When he's talking purge, he talks, you know, the definition is completely clear, cleanse, and get rid of something. I mean, so let's say this, then. If he's advocating that, he's on the same level as basically Hitler was with the Holocaust. I don't think that's too difficult to say.
0: Well, and he made that comparison. He even said it, Paul, Ronnie. He said it's not unlike what we had to do with Nazism. We got to purge the world of Nazism. Now we got to purge the world of Trump supporters. I mean, they come right out and say it. I mean, and that's why people are so angst-ridden right now. And I get it. And I'm tired of being angry, aren't you? Politics has become existential. And I'm not exaggerating when I say our very existence is on the line here. If they are in charge, I guess they're saying they want to eradicate us. Am I missing the message here? Am I overreacting? Am I underreacting? How do you take that kind of message? On top of hearing Hillary talk about deprogramming and others saying America is a racist, filthy, awful nation. How do we deal with these people? How in the world are we supposed to get along with people like this guy from the New York Times? I'm all ears. Please join me and tell me, A, what he means by purging America of MAGA, and B, how we get along with them. How do we coexist with such insanity? 800-655-MIKE, one open line. America doesn't stand for 250 years as a beacon of hope without the brave men and women willing to put their lives on the line to defend it, to honor these patriots. And look, we should be proud to be Americans. 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
14: The Answer. SRN News. I'm Rich Thomason in Washington. It is primary day in a half dozen states today, and that includes in California, where there's a governor's race and the closely watched L.A. mayor's contest. Other states with primaries, Iowa and Montana, New Mexico, New Jersey, and South Dakota. Six people killed, a mass shooting in Muscatine, Iowa. Muscatine Police Chief Anthony Key says it's believed that all of the victims were related to the suspect who subsequently took his own life. A horrific Interstate 95 crash, Northern Virginia, allegedly caused by a non-English-speaking bus driver, a naturalized U.S. citizen from China. President Trump suggests that a U.S.-Iran deal could be just around the corner, perhaps in a week or so. On Wall Street, the Dow is down 107 points, while the Nasdaq is trading 2 points higher. More details at srnnews.com.
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0: 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Of course, we're heard every day on AM 560, The Answer, home of Dan Proft and Sean Thompson and a bunch of great folks. Got to get back to Chicago. I miss my friends in Chicago. And thanks for listening. Thanks for watching. Go to SNC.TV for all the ways you can watch Salem News Channel. I had somebody come up to me at the event in South Carolina the other night and say, Mike, of all the things you say on your show, the one thing you say that I totally get behind is how nuts the left has become. And they really have. And you just got to remember that. You've got to remind yourself that what's on the ballot today in California, what's on the ballot next Tuesday in South Carolina, wherever you're voting in primaries, you got normalcy versus lunacy. And when they are lunatics, you got to be able to call them out. You got to be willing to stand up and say, these people are nuts. Purge, deprogram. And again, that came from Hillary. Tina Peters, sentenced to prison for 9 years because she's an election denier? How many years did people get for burning down buildings because of George Floyd? How many years did people get for assaulting police officers? There are people who commit acts of murder who won't see 9 years in prison. And they're mad that Tina Peters got released yesterday. The Colorado election official whose crime was an election denier. Don't take my word for it. Look it up on CNN all over. Election denier. Election denier. Tina Peters, election denier. Grandmother. Gold star mom. Faith-filled woman. And whatever she did or didn't do, even the governor, the Democrat governor of Colorado said, 9 years? Uh-uh. That's insane. That's nuts. Let me give you an example of somebody. These are prominent people on the left. Ana Navarro. She's got about 9 jobs. She's on CNN. She's on The View. I mean, this woman, one of many, making millions of dollars a year to espouse views like this one.
3: Days and weeks after that, you continue.
5: As King Charles reminded us just a few weeks ago when he was here, we are a young country. And, you know, that there's not a moment like this that can bring us and unify us, that can bring us together, that we are, that our, at our 250th anniversary, we are seeing the cruelty and inhumanity and the attempts to curb voting, to, you know, rig elections, to threaten democracy, that we have a guy, as we celebrate our democracy, who likes to act like a monarch, is really kind of disturbing to my soul. So I think what you're saying, that, you know, inviting us all to think about the good things, just cut him out of it. Yeah. Don't think about him.
0: Okay. Well, that's better than eradicating us, Anna. Just don't think about him. Just don't think of the... Look, I can appreciate that. Because we try not to think about you guys. We can't believe you're out there. But you are, and we know it, and we accept it. This is a diverse nation politically and ideologically. That's how it ought to be. That's how it ought to be. Nothing wrong with that. But there is something deeply disturbing about people on the left suggesting that people like you and me should be eliminated, should be eradicated. And, you know, the irony of the Paul Krugmans of the world and the Ana Navarros and all that, these people think they're the ones who are loving and tolerant. They think they're the ones who have tolerance. They've got zero tolerance for us. They've got absolutely no acceptance of a political view that doesn't align with their view. I mean, Hillary Clinton, it doesn't get any bigger than her in the Democrat world, right? Remember when she sat down with CNN a couple years ago? Called supporters of President Trump members of a cult? And there should be a formal deprogramming of the cult members. Again, they're the ones who think they're tolerant. Golly, 22 minutes before the hour. I've been very, very proud of this year's Prison Fellowship Angel Tree Summer Camp campaign. And, you know, I struggle, and I don't know how you feel about this. I'm proud that we exceeded our goal, but now I'm setting my sights on a big number of children who get to go to summer camp because of your generosity. We're at 822 kids right now. How about getting to $1,200 will send the child of an American prisoner to a summer camp. A Christ-centered summer camp. A camp that'll give kids all the joys of going to summer camp, but also a message about God's love and redemption. You're going to save souls. You're going to rescue. A lot of these kids are going to have miserable summers. Many of these kids are being raised by their grandparents or aunts or uncles. They have a parent or maybe both parents in prison. And yet, through your blessing, they're going to get to spend a week at summer camp, and they're going to hear about the Bible. They're going to learn about the love of Jesus Christ. It's a beautiful ministry called the Prison Fellowship Ministry. And look, why not go for $1,000? Let's go big, huh? Let's go big. $25, $50, $100, whatever you can afford. $200 will sponsor a child for an entire week. Just go to MikeOnline.com. You'll see the Angel Tree information there. And God bless you for helping these kids. Again, right now, 822 kids are going to go to summer camp because of your generosity. If you thought about donating, perhaps today's the day you'd like to help us get to 1,000. Because nothing would make me happier than to know that the Mike Gallagher audience sent 1,000 children of prisoners to summer camp. Just go to MikeOnline.com. You'll see the thermometer there at the bottom of the screen. It says 822 kids. Let's get to 1,000 before the campaign ends in a few days, shall we? Please go to MikeOnline.com and click on the information there and give whatever your heart leads you to give. Lisa's in Houston, Texas, 19 before the hour. Hey, Lisa, welcome aboard. How are you?
4: Hey, Mike, good morning. Good to speak with you.
0: Thanks for joining us.
4: Well, no problem. I love your show.
0: Thank you.
4: So there are about half the country who, like me, I'm 63. I'm a retired emergency room nurse, and I was raised with a Marine Corps father. I was raised with discipline, you know, good ethics and morals. And half of the country, I feel like, is still like us. We love our country. We want to celebrate our country. I can't imagine any of us allowing any kind of actions to be quote unquote deprogrammed. It's not going to happen. It's just not going to happen. And I do believe it would cause a civil war.
0: That's the fear. Now, you just nailed it. That's the fear, Lisa, is that because I'm hearing the reactions from people who hear this, and they say, you know what, bring it on. Kurt Schlichter over at Town Hall, he's going to join us on the big Gulf of America cruise in November, along with Scott Jennings and Larry O'Connor and Jen Horn. We're all going to host you through a beautiful trip through the Gulf of America, celebrating America's 250th birthday aboard the Eurodam from Holland, America. We set sail out of Fort Lauderdale on November the 14th, 7 days of sun and fun and patriotism and a joyful, joyful vacation. 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But Colonel Kurt Schlichter said, you know what? Come, hey, Paul Krugman, arm up and try to purge me. And it's reactions like that. And I get it. I totally understand why Kurt would say that. Because they don't understand. First of all, a whole bunch of people in the MAGA movement are well armed. You want to try to deprogram us? How would that work? And you know, I want to extend an invitation to somebody who's maybe a registered Democrat. Maybe you identify as a progressive or you call yourself a lefty, whatever. Can you explain to me what purging means? And I mean that sincerely. I want to hone in on the pragmatic, practical, logical explanation of what this guy means. One more time, this is Paul Krugman, who retired after decades at the New York Times. Big chief economist guy, go-to writer, all things New York Times. Here's what he said this week on Substack.
17: We need to defang Trump as much as possible and make sure that neither he nor anybody who follows in his footsteps has power after the next two elections. But beyond that, we

0: And I'm not trying to be shrill when I ask you, do they want to kill us all? Do they want to literally eradicate us? What does that mean? And that's what I'm looking for. And especially if you're on the left, I promise you, I'll give you respect. I won't yell at you. I won't hang up on you. I want you to explain what purging America of MAGA means. How would that happen? How would the left, if in charge, go about? Would they debank us all? They wouldn't allow us to get on an airplane? Would they put us on a no-fly list? Would they want us to all get fired from all of our jobs? What does a purge, what does a nationwide purge mean? 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
2: I don't know how this whole business. 10 minutes before the hour. Great having you here. Gosh, it's good to be back to work. Good to be back in the saddle again. I miss it. I hate when I'm out of the routine. I think I'm just getting so appreciative of coming into the office every day and getting to kind of work through these issues with you. Even when I got personal headaches, I've got this crisis. I swear, people see me coming from a mile away. I had a guy come in and purge, talk about purge. The plumber was at the condo recently, and he said, have you flushed out your tankless water heater? I have one of those tankless water heaters that I had installed because it makes sense. I don't want to bore you with all the details here, but I don't like the hot water to run out, and I like taking baths. I've got a soaking tub. Well, the conventional hot water heater runs out of water. The hot water runs out when you fill up the bathtub. So I got one of these tankless water. Not only is there a bunch of storage space freed up now in the closet where the water heater used to be, but the hot water never runs out, ever. So this kid's up there, this plumber, he's a young guy. He says, how long have you had the tankless water heater? I said, a few years. He said, well, have you had it flushed out yet? I said, no. He goes, you're supposed to have that flushed out every year. So like a dummy, I let him flush out the tankless water heater, and he spills water in the hallway. Well, I have, what's it called, terrazzo flooring? Is that the way you call it? I think it's terrazzo or terrazzo. And it's like kind of a stone-looking, it's a terrazzo, Tracy says. Terrazzo flooring. And because he was using chemicals, now he has stained the terrazzo flooring in the hallway. And so I had this stone restoration guy come up the other day. Oh, yeah, Mike, we could do a sealer and a sealant and blah, blah, blah. I said, great. How much? $2,800. I about had a stroke. I said, $2,800? It's not that big a condo. So I got to figure there's a way, a better way to get the stains, because you can, it's not like it's real, but you can see it, like when you look down the hall, you can see that there's staining that this dummy did when he spilled the water everywhere. And now he wants to come back and put more valves on the hot water tank, on the tankless. He goes, you need better valves, so it's easier to, yeah. You've done enough damage, kid. You've done enough harm. Now I got to figure out how to get the stains off the terrazzo flooring. Anybody got any ideas, you let me know. Mike@mikeonline.com is my email address. Maybe I could take out some vinegar or something, or some lemons. Squeeze some lemons into a glass and spread it around or something. I don't know. What does it mean to purge MAGA? Maybe Samantha in Delaware can help. Hey, Samantha, welcome. You heard Paul Krugman. What do you think he means?
3: If you ever seen The Handmaid's Tale, they explain how they take out the Senate, the Congress, and the White House, and they, you know, people think they're hyperbolic talking, but it's true statement. That's exactly what they would want. I would think they would 100% go through files and voter registration and see who voted, and they would start to take us off the job. They would start to take our children from us. They would definitely put us in programs. I'm not saying it would be as strong as The Handmaid's Tale or go that far, but that's definitely the route that they would take.
2: Well, I mean, look, there's a thing called social scoring where there's supposedly like a test or a litmus test based on your political ideology where banks can kick you out. They'll debank you. They'll put you on a no-fly list. You know, Samantha, you're not wrong. I don't think that's a stretch. And I don't even want to admit to that. I don't want to believe that they want to, but they're already doing it. Look at all the people who were, look at the case of Tina Peters. People who wound up going to prison for years, and their crime, election denialism. You're not allowed to dispute the outcome of an election unless you're a Democrat and you disputed the legitimacy of Trump's 2016 election. That was okay, but you're not allowed to dispute the election of Joe Biden in 2020. If you do, we're going to destroy you. We're going to destroy your life. See how that works? You're right, Samantha. Handmaid's Tale, not far off. Speaking of Joe Biden, you got to hear Jill Biden and what she said about her husband. It's unbelievable. It'll bring you to your knees. Stick around. I got a lot more coming up on a very busy, action-packed Tuesday episode of The Mike Gallagher Show. 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
1: 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Picture warm Gulf breezes, turquoise waters, white sand beaches. 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
7: The news this hour from Town Hall, Amit Thomason.
6: Primary day in a half dozen states today, and that includes in California, where there's a high-profile governor's race and the closely watched L.A. mayor's contest. Job openings climbed to 7.6 million in April. The labor market looking resilient despite economic fallout from the Iran war. Six people killed, a mass shooting in Muscatine, Iowa.
7: The adult male suspect had left the residence prior to law enforcement's arrival, but was quickly identified as Ryan Willis McFarland, 52 years, Muscatine, Iowa. Officers located McFarland on the riverfront trail near the pedestrian bridge. While talking to Ryan Willis McFarland, he took his own life.
6: Police Chief Anthony Key says it's believed that all of the victims were related to McFarland. Those protesters involved in recent anti-ICE rioting in Newark, New Jersey, turns out at least some of them are not locals, not from New Jersey or New York, not even from the East Coast.
8: New revelations about who is actually demonstrating outside the federal facility where some extremely violent criminal illegal aliens are being held. The Department of Homeland Security says some of the anti-ICE protesters on scene causing chaos in Newark, New Jersey have come all the way across the country from Portland, Oregon. 21 protesters arrested last week after video shows them assaulting federal officers, and at least another 20 people arrested Sunday. Laura Winters reporting.
6: Bill Pulte is President Trump's choice for interim National Intelligence Director, filling the vacancy left by the departure of Tulsi Gabbard. Same time, Pulte keeps his job as director of the Federal Housing Finance Agency and chair of mortgage giants Fannie Mae and Freddie Mac. On Wall Street, the Dow is up 71 points, the NASDAQ ahead 63. More on these stories, townhall.com.
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6: European Union lawmakers agree to steps aimed at combating massive illegal immigration.
10: The EU's moved forward with a vast overhaul of its migration strategy, aiming to ramp up deportations in what rights groups compare to the Trump administration's aggressive immigration policies. The provisional agreement, which will now go to lawmakers and heads of state for approval, comes as critics argue the new regulation could harm human rights. EU member states will be able to set up bilateral deals with countries outside the bloc to build deportation centres. Some nations are already in talks with third countries, mostly in Africa, to host what's called return hubs on the model of Italy's detention deal with Albania. I'm Charles de Ledesma.
6: Archaeologists have been digging beneath Notre Dame Cathedral, exploring as far back as Roman Paris from 2,000 years ago. And the dig has uncovered hundreds of objects so far, including a 4th century coin and a medieval jug. News and analysis, townhall.com. AI is assisting a musician with Parkinson's disease.
11: Artificial intelligence is helping a London-based singer-songwriter continue writing and recording music after Parkinson's disease largely took away his ability to play guitar. Samuel Smith relied on AI-powered song generators to create the demos for one track on his new album, The Art of Letting Go. He says the apps allowed him to convey his vision to the session musicians who recorded the song after his guitar skills deteriorated. The technology has divided the music industry and produced copyright infringement lawsuits. Keith Peters reporting.
6: Five American cruise ship passengers exposed to hantavirus are leaving a Nebraska quarantine facility. U.S. health officials say they'll complete monitoring at home after remaining symptom-free. They arrived in Nebraska several weeks ago following a deadly outbreak on a South Atlantic cruise. More on these stories at townhall.com.
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0: Gunderson.
1: And welcome to the Tuesday. It's the Taco Tuesday edition of the Best Stocks Now show with professional money manager Bill Gunderson. And I'm here with Barry Kite, our chartered financial analyst. We have a decent start to the market today. I'm seeing a lot of green on the screen. The futures were way down last night. I was afraid to get out of bed this morning, but I'm glad I did. The Dow is up 102 right now to 51,180. The NASDAQ is up 15 to 27,102. It continues to shrug off this geopolitical concern. Russell 2000 up 12 points today to 29.18. It's actually having a pretty good year, the Russell 2000 small cap index. S&P, however, is down. It's down 10. It's the one stinker in the bunch this morning. It's at 7,590. Gold is having a good day. It's up 37.50 to 45.43. Bitcoin continues to get taken to the woodshed. You know what? It couldn't happen to a better asset class. Bitcoin is down 2,898, and it's clear down to 68,583. No thanks. And all-important oil this morning. Oil is actually down just a little bit. I thought it was up last night and yesterday, but today oil, and that's helping the market, obviously, is down, light sweet crude is down 0.25% to 91.94. So welcome to today's Best Stocks Now show with professional money manager Bill Gunderson. 26 years, maybe it's 27, I lose count. In the saddle, behind the curtain, behind the microphone, and in front of the trading desk, running the trading desk here. We are off to a good start with our portfolios. We have another very big winner in the market today from the chip sector, which we'll talk about here in a moment. And, of course, yesterday, oh, my gosh, yesterday was a huge day. The market was only up 42 basis points, but we had ARM. Have you seen what's happening to the ARM?
2: Oh,
1: ARM. Oh my gosh!
2: You just had that new. You had the new article ARM come out. I think it was yesterday. So
1: well, yeah, ARM's up another.
2: You guys are cranking
1: it was
2: them up.
1: Yes, 15.4% yesterday was ARM, and Dell was up another 11% yesterday, and Nebius was up 14.5%. Celestica was up 10.4. CoreWeave was up 14. That was all yesterday. Today, it is Marvell Technology, which we'll get to here in a bit. I've talked about this one many times. I've said many times that you can buy the semiconductor mutual fund, you can buy the semiconductor ETF, but why not buy just the six or seven best stocks in the semiconductor sector? And I've included Marvell in that circle because of Marvell's chips for fiber optics, which are being used in data centers. Marvell is a huge winner today with a gain of 20.6% after some news, which we'll get to here in a bit. And it is driving our portfolios here to some nice gains once again here this morning. Okay, well, let's see. Where do we begin today? Oil spiked yesterday in... I don't know. There were some comments last night about Trump saying, "I'm glad we're not making a deal with Iran." Something to that impact. Did you get any more detail on that last night? I just happened to see that late at night last night, and I go, "Uh-oh, I'm staying in bed tomorrow." But yeah, it turned out okay.
2: Yeah, I mean, it's just interesting how resilient the market has been with all, you know, with what's going on around the globe. I guess the market thinks at some point, right, as we've said, at some point it's going to get worked out. It's in the you know, world's, you know, best economic interest to get it sorted out, and likely sooner than later. And you know, we've learned from COVID too that supply chains are fairly resilient. Once they figure out what they have to do, right? Ships get rerouted, cargo gets rerouted around the globe. Some producers continue, like us, for example, begin to export more petroleum. And so it's, just the size of the moves in some of these AI or AI adjacent names has just been probably the most amazing.
1: Incredible.
2: To me, right?
1: It's been incredible.
2: Dell on the tip of our tongues now.
1: Wow.
2: Which is, we've came a long way.
1: Yes, Dell from its day back. And you know what? Today it's Hewlett Packard that is rocking and rolling. Not Hewlett Packard, the printer maker, but the spinoff when they divided into Hewlett Packard Enterprises, which is more of the service company. It was up like 25% or something last night. Now, on Seeking Alpha, when I first got on Seeking Alpha, I remember Andrew left. He was very rarely right, but he was a big short seller. It was Citron Research. And he was constantly publishing negative articles on companies on Seeking Alpha. And I noticed that they changed a lot of their rules along the way because of him, because of his company, Citron Research, and the short reports. He was a major short seller. Yesterday, I think it was in New York, they found him guilty of securities fraud. That comes from the Justice Department. The verdict represents a notable case involving the short-selling community. I'm not a fan of the short-selling community. Not at all. And most of them, with the S&P going from 660 back in 2009 to 7,600 today, short sellers have not been right. They've been left. And Andrew left was definitely left. They've been on the wrong side of the street. And most of them have been absolutely crushed. Remember the crushing blow that GameStop dealt to the short sellers?
2: Yeah, and we got to remember, when you're short a stock, essentially you have a chance for unlimited loss.
1: Unlimited.
2: The stock could essentially go to infinity. There's no ceiling on a stock price. But it literally made folks, whole entire funds insolvent. And by the way, I think we can all agree that GameStop's not a great stock, not a great company.
1: Horrible stock.
2: But it's still, even though short sellers bet against it and were probably right in doing so, right? The other side of the equation, supply and demand, demand for the stock picked up and literally ruined entire careers and firms and probably bank accounts.
1: Yes, and it put Reddit on the map. And I can't remember, Google Doll or whatever his name was, something Bunny or Doll Bolivia or Brazil.
2: It's a good documentary anybody can find and watch it. I can't remember.
1: Watch that.
2: It's not bad. I think it's on Netflix is the last time.
1: Well, who's the short-selling crusher today? Guess who? NVIDIA CEO Jensen Huang said Marvell Technology could become the next semiconductor company to reach a $1 trillion market valuation. And there was a lot of short interest building up in Marvell, and they're getting crushed today. And by the way, this decision against Andrew Left, this is going to be a landmark decision for the short-selling community, who for years and years have published reports and allegations concerning the conduct and management of public companies in the United States and overseas, and profiting from their hit pieces. Sometimes the hit pieces had the information right. Sometimes it was innuendo. Whatever it would rock the stock for several days, and the short sellers would have had their position prior to it, and as soon as the stock started to tank, they would take their profits and run, while the other side would be wiped out. And then, of course, cuts both ways. You get a little bit of news on a stock like Jensen Huang delivers to Marvell today, that is sending the short sellers fleeing like cockroaches when the lights come on. And Jensen Huang touting Marvell Technology, one of our largest holdings here at Gunderson Capital Management. We saw the potential in Marvell way before Jensen Huang. I'm sure he did too, but he made his comments yesterday. And last time I looked, the stock is up over 20% so far today. Jensen Huang also said that his company, NVIDIA, has secured enough supply to meet robust growth for both CPUs and GPUs amid the ongoing AI boom. And I would imagine that, you know, NVIDIA is probably first in line in the supply chain, Barry. They go to the front of the line, right?
2: Yeah.
1: When the supply, when these companies need supply, when they've got the limited supply and all these buyers to, you know, to sell to, when NVIDIA puts in an order, they're going to get that order filled. And Jensen Huang said, we're in good shape going forward. We'll be right back.
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0: And welcome back here to the second quarter of today's Best Stocks Now show, where the market continues to shrug off Strait of Hormuz news and instead focuses on earnings. I see market commentary every single day about this and about that and about this, and they fail to mention the elephant in the room, the Big E. And the Big E is earnings. I have never seen an earnings explosion like I've witnessed here in the past, maybe a year, but really since 2009, like I've seen during my entire career in the industry. At some point in time, yes, the earnings for the S&P will top out. They'll peak, and the market will probably peak way before that. And then the earnings estimates will start to be ratcheted lower as they sense a recession blowing in the wind, said Bob Dylan. But we're not seeing any signs of that. And where will the wind start blowing first, Barry, as we always on recession watch for the last 18 years we've been on recession watch?
1: Yeah, I think it's going to be in, I mean, we've got to watch, in my opinion, the 10-year, right? If it starts getting close
0: to 4.44 today.
1: Yeah, we start getting to a 5 number, that's not a good sign. And also, it takes money sometimes away from the market because people are like, hey, I'm going to go get this 5% return over here. And then, of course, in the jobs. And we haven't seen, we just haven't seen, whether it's hearing about AI taking jobs from people or what have you, and we just haven't seen it. You're still hovering around a $210,000, $215,000 per weekly jobless claim number, and that's just you got to be by about 300 to start having some pain out there.
0: Yep, so we watch that every week. GE Vernova loses bid to exit the Vineyard Wind project. And, of course, wind, it's talking about blowing in the wind. Wind has not been able to keep up at all with the new demand for all of this GPU power at these data centers. A Massachusetts judge has declined to lift an order that forced GE Vernova. They want out. They just want out. But they say, no, you got to continue work on the Vineyard Wind project off the New England coast. I don't know if that was the one that the lobster fishermen were all up in arms about. I will say this. I mean, you start drilling holes in the ocean bottom, that's a very delicate ecosystem. Whether you're drilling oil wells or whether you're drilling, you got to drill a pretty deep hole to put in a big windmill. And you do that in massive areas, and that's going to hurt your fishing big time. Now, you can also argue, well, it creates structure. The rigs off of Louisiana and Texas known for attracting fish.
1: Catch some big grouper and some big amberjacks, so we call them slabs. Yeah,
0: but shellfish are way more delicate. I don't know how the lobsters will do. Although lobsters like cover too. Look, any fish, any crustacean, they worry about two things: eating and being eaten. One or the other. Okay, they're a predator, and they're the prey of a predator. So if you keep that in mind when you go fishing, and the stock market is much the same, right? Companies are afraid of being eaten, or they're eating others alive. You want to own the ones that are eating others alive. You want to own the major predators. There's been some big ones over the years. Amazon's been a major predator. DoorDash, Uber, I mean, the list goes on and on and on. Crude oil spiked yesterday, fallen back today. I don't know what that means. There's a lot happening behind closed doors in the negotiations with Iran. I don't really know where that all stands. It's all I can do is look at the market. Oil prices down today and the market doing okay. Well, Cleveland. We're headed to Cleveland soon, sooner rather than later. We have not decided where our next trip is. It's between Cleveland, Detroit, Pittsburgh. Kind of narrowed down to those three. Maybe Denver. We'll see. We've got to work around the World Cup. for one thing. Monetary policy, Cleveland Federal Reserve Bank President Beth Hammack says we need to raise interest rates. Ouch. To keep inflation down around that 2% area. So, yeah, you know, they're always talking. They're always giving speeches here and there. And Cleveland is one of the cities. What do you have to have a Fed governor? I know Cleveland has one, San Francisco. You have to have a federal bank, don't
1: yeah,
0: you?
1: Yeah, they got a federal, like yeah, that? Federal Reserve Bank is in that location. Yeah, exactly. And yes. then there's also, you know, some of them switch, they have this rotation, some switch off on the FOMC committee that's doing the interest
0: yes.
1: rates. And so as with most government deals, there's some procedural methods to how they have all that set up.
0: Yes, and suffice it to say, we don't have a Federal Reserve Bank in Charleston, South Carolina.
1: We do not. No.
0: We just got a guy in the corner that
1: got one in Atlanta.
0: Does loans? Yeah, Atlanta has one.
1: Atlanta, Atlanta, and Richmond, I guess.
0: Richmond, the Richmond
1: Fed.
0: Closest to us.
1: Right.
0: Here's an interesting study by Wells Fargo, and once again, they leave the E out. Wells Fargo says that investors who react emotionally, well, that begins with E. But so does earnings, which they don't mention. During periods of market volatility, risk missing some of the stock market's strongest rebounds, which we are now witnessing. Another strong rebound. And they point to recent recoveries after major economic and geopolitical shocks, including COVID-19, the tariff announcements, the Iran conflict, and we nailed all three of those. But it wasn't because the emotion involved, it was because of earnings. Now, having said that, you can have a big shock to the market, and if the earnings are not there, which they're not mentioning here, it wouldn't create a major buying opportunity. And, you know, all of these shocks that they've mentioned had another thing involved with them that they're not mentioning. They're just going through the emotional gymnastics of all of this. We saw the earnings underneath the surface of the market, and that's what drove me more than the emotion. And you have to be counterintuitive. You kind of have to cut against the emotion when everybody is fearful. Yes, it's good to be greedy when others are fearful, but you have to have the numbers to back up that greed. Wouldn't you agree there, Barry? I mean, you have to have the numbers, and that's what drove us here to make this giant call we made a couple months ago.
1: Yeah, and yeah, I mean, and the numbers are, I mean, that's where you've got you know, some of these companies. I mean, go back to the numbers for Dell on Friday, right? I mean, you see the numbers there in terms of earnings, and, you know, essentially repriced the entire stock up 30% to 40%, right?
0: Yes, and we've learned, and I want to talk a little bit more about this. Markets are forward looking. Markets are forward looking, but what are they looking forward to? Not better sentiment. No, they're looking forward to future earnings that are out there. More. I want to talk just a little bit more about that when we come back. This is Bill Gunderson's The Best Stocks Now Show.
2: For SRN News, I'm Rich Thomason in Washington. President Trump remains optimistic about the prospects for a U.S.-Iran deal. He says it could come quickly, perhaps in a week or so. Ukraine has taken another massive assault by Russia. A missile and drone barrage left at least 17 people dead, dozens of others wounded. Florida's new congressional redistricting map will stay. An appeals court rejecting a Democrat lawsuit against the map, upholding a trial court's previous ruling. And the Department of War has declared its press office a classified space, barring journalists from entry. Last October, many reporters turned in their access badges over newly imposed restrictions on their movement within the Pentagon. On Wall Street, the Dow is about 146 points higher, the NASDAQ up 61, the S&P better by 15 points. More details, srnnews.com.
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0: And welcome back here to the second half of today's Best Stocks Now show. And that's something in the air is the Best Stocks Now show, whether it be through the podcast or through one of the 12 markets we're in. I can't say anything yet. It's still not official, but it's getting very close to being official. We're going to be in a new market, Barry, real soon. But, hey, you know, I'm up here working deals, making contacts, and a big payoff so far. We'll see when we can announce it. Maybe by tomorrow we may have some ink on the contract. We shall see. Okay, now I just want to go back to this. This comes from Wells Fargo, who's had an interesting history themselves with, you know, opening up the fake accounts and forging documents and all this kind of stuff. Sure, that's all behind them, but it didn't help their, it tarnished their reputation. I think it even caused Warren Buffett to sell his stake in Wells Fargo during that period of time. But they point back to 2009, which I do also. Why was 2009 a pivotal year in the market? Because it ended the global financial crisis. Henry Paulson, you know, who's the senator from San Francisco, you know, Nancy Pelosi. She's actually not a senator. What is she, a congresswoman or a senator? I can't remember. It's been so long since I've been there. I remember Feinstein.
1: She was Congress. She was Speaker of the House at one point.
0: Yes, right? And she ripped up Trump's speech, you know, on national TV. And quite a character. But those were some days with Henry Paulson and begging for the TARP funds and Bernanke and all of that. Well, it came to an end, and earnings started to increase around early 2009. And by March of 2009, the market had bottomed, and I wrote in my newsletter, I got to go back and probably frame that one, saying a new bull market has been born. Well, guess what? This bull market is now, from 2009 to today, is 17 years. That's the longest bull market since I've been in the industry, for sure. And the market is up 976% from that trough. And what has driven it? It's simple. Earnings, earnings, earnings. What chart do I put in the newsletter every single Saturday or Friday?
1: Yeah, Market Outlook.
0: The chart of earnings since 2007. Number one. Number two, what do I always begin my workshops with? Is the chart, that same chart on a big screen for all in the room to see. A graphic example of why the market has gone from 660 S&P 500 to today's well over 7,000, 7,400, because earnings have gone up about in lockstep with the market. Which then goes back to the saying, or the truism in the market, that stocks follow earnings unless the multiples get too high, and the indexes follow earnings. You don't have to look any further than the correlation between the appreciation of the S&P 500 since 2009 to where it is today. And they fail to mention that in this Wells Fargo article. But they do mention how much the market has risen from COVID, which was my next call after 2009. I waited 11 years because we didn't really need to make one in between there. Since COVID, the market's up 235%. When we said to go all in March, during the worst, I mean, people were dying. There were trucks full of dead bodies in New York City and refrigerated trucks. The Mercy ship was headed up here as a hospital. It was glum. It was bleak. But the market had already priced it in by March of 2020, and the market's up 235% since then. Now, then the next call we made was during the Fed downturn. The market's up 108%. Since the Federal Reserve's 2022 inflation-driven tightening cycle came to an end. So they point to the fact that most investors, and why do they act? It's really simple. Why do they act through emotion? Because they don't do the work underneath to find out what the earnings are like. And I comment every week in my newsletter, if you know what the earnings are like, the underlying story, the underbelly of the market, you're not going to be caught by the whims of the emotions of the market, which change on a daily basis and you know, vacillate back and forth to where it gets so bad the lemmings are all running off and jumping into the water or the cliff. Knowing the earnings and the fundamentals underneath the market, the two main fundamentals are the earnings picture, the direction of those earnings, and in particular future earnings, and the valuation, the PE, forward PE ratios, which got as favorable as I've seen in a long time. I can't remember the last time things looked as favorable as they did on April 6th of this year. And they don't look as good today, but they still look favorable, I would say.
1: Well, you mentioned where the multiple was yesterday, right? When we had, you said
0: 21.4, I think.
1: Right, yeah.
0: It's been as high as 23 lately. Now, the 10-year average is 19.9. We're above the 10-year average, but we're also witnessing earnings growth like we've never seen before. This latest quarter came in at 28.6%. When you get that kind of growth, multiples are going to expand. The only thing tamping down the multiple from going higher right now probably is interest rates at 4.44. If we could get back to 4 or under 4, maybe 3.95, somewhere in there, you will see multiple expansion. In the meantime, today, someone points out that the Marvell options chain is getting crushed today. You remember when Jensen Huang crushed the quantum stocks?
1: Right, yeah.
0: That was to the downside.
1: Yep.
0: But today, it's his positive news that is crushing. The stock is flying to the upside, and the short sellers, they're having a bad day. Their hero, Andrew Leff, is probably going to prison for fraud, stock fraud. The short sellers are getting crushed by his comments on Marvell Technology, saying that it could become the next trillion-dollar company. That is just destroying. And look, how much are options leveraged? Options are leveraged big time. If you don't believe it, watch how your options start to fade and disintegrate in the last week or so, right? Maybe you got an April 15th date, then the options expire. The leverage is incredible. The stock, if the stock goes down 2 or 3%, your option will go down 20 or 30%. It goes both ways. But what's the percentage of people that their options expire worthless? It's pretty high. Options by so the one that are making the money are the people that are selling those options for the most part. And people ask us all the time, Barry, guys do options? No, you know what? I don't need to do options. I do well enough with the individual stocks. I just don't want that kind of leverage.
1: In writing calls against, you know, as an income source, the problem there is you're capping your capital gains. I mean, you could have certainly sold.
0: Look at these stocks that we've hit recently.
1: Yeah, I mean, you could have sold a call on Marvell,
0: Adele,
1: and taken some income, premium income, for selling the option, but you're going to miss
0: pittance.
1: What, 20% today up Marvell?
0: Yes. So I'm not a fan at all, unless you got a big stock that just goes nowhere and you have a big capital gain in it. That's the only time I can really see where selling calls against that. But still,
1: then you got a chance of getting called away and generating
0: and
1: that,
0: having
1: and realizing
0: to pay the capital,
1: gains. Yeah, so it's
0: I'm not an options guy.
1: I think the key is there with options. Number one, you've got to pay attention all the time, and number two, be careful. Right.
0: Most option players have one thing in common. They have a little bit of money that they're playing with, and they're trying to parlay it into a big amount of money. I would say the average person that is in the options and playing options, they have $5,000.

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1: Hello, this is Barry Kite with Gunderson Capital. 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

0: And welcome back
1: to the final segment of today's Best Docs Now show. Well, every day I go through several lists of charts that I can flip through pretty quickly with today's computing power. I can't wait to get my, the NVIDIA chip in my PC. Barry, we'll see. I might be able to be done by, 11:30, a half hour after the show. I'm headed to
2: somewhere. It's how fast the charts will be popping
1: up. Take the rest of the day off. No, I mean, I go through them pretty fast. I mean, it does take time to take a look, register. But I've said it many times, and when I do workshops and in the newsletter when I do the tech analysis commentary, you know that I like a breakout out of a number one sideways trend. A break above that, a breakthrough resistance. And I saw that in one stock yesterday, one that had not really reacted to all this big chip news lately in ARM. Dell, in a way, is chip-related. We had big news in a couple others here recently in the chips. Marvell today. And yesterday I saw Broadcom. I saw it break out, just barely, just enough to catch my eye. And I sent out an alert. The only alert I sent out yesterday, other than the market open and the market close, this is an example. This was sent out yesterday at 3:12 p.m. You had to be at home. You couldn't be at the swimming pool or at the gymnasium or, lining up for happy hour. No, you'd had to have been home at 3:12 p.m. I said, I already own this stock. We've owned it for a long time, a 3% overall position in Broadcom, which used to be called Avago. I knew it as Avago, A-V-G-O. That's why it still has the symbol, A-V-G-O. It was a Singapore stock. But they bought, Avago bought Broadcom and took the Broadcom name. And, of course, Broadcom is a U.S.-based stock. Broadcom was based right next to the L.A. airport, International Airport, if I remember right. Remember driving by it there. It was at 461.27 when I sent it out. I said, we already own a 3% position in the premier growth portfolio, and I'm buying a like-size position, 3% in the portfolio today. So any of my clients who have recently opened an account with me, transferred an account to me, there's two things I'm doing with your portfolio once it gets here. Number one is weeding it. This is a time of year in the garden to be weeding because they've built up over the winter, and it's time to dig up the dirt, to get that spade down deep in the dirt, dig it up, turn it over, get rid of the weeds, get the air flowing through that soil as you plant your new little seedlings or your seeds, whichever the case may be. But getting rid of the weeds is very important. And then watering things by adding better positions to the portfolio. We've had a few people recently. It doesn't happen very often. But weren't they mad because I didn't put all their money to work on day one or day two? Was that the case?
2: Well, right. We kind of explain why, why we don't do that. You want to spread out those timing risks over time. And so, but of course, folks get a little trigger happy.
1: And you explain that to them up front.
2: Yeah, certainly.
1: So they're with us for 2 days, and the market has a big day, and they're
2: it's
1: mad
2: an excitement,
1: because they're they missed out.
2: Excited.
1: Of course, if you put them all in on day one, 100% of their money, and the market tanks the next day,
2: the other way.
1: Just think how mad they would be the other way.
2: Yeah.
1: No, I am a very methodical. I'm not. I don't consider myself a trader. I'm an investor. Maybe swing trading would be maybe number two behind investor, because the investing part of it is buying stocks that have 80% or more upside potential at the right time. And you get a fresh breakout out of a sideways trend. And I also, with this text that I sent out yesterday, this went out to all my Seeking Alpha subscribers and all my subscribers, through my bestdocsnowapp.com website. It also shows a chart of the stock, so you learn something. And if you look at that chart of Broadcom that I sent out yesterday, you will see a ceiling drawn on that stock. And every time the stock hits that ceiling, it bumps its head, it goes, ouch. and it bounces back to the floor usually. And there's usually a floor and a ceiling. That's a trading range. Broadcom has been in a trading range now for several months, actually. But I mean, we have a big gain in Broadcom. But it broke out through that ceiling yesterday. That's a significant moment in the life of a stock because that means there's no resistance overhead. I liken it to a have you ever grown string beans from seed? And, you know, you've got a great big seed, and all of a sudden that seed opens up and emerges a bean sprout with two leaves, so it's a dicot, not a monocot plant. A monocot would be a corn plant, which sends up one stem. A bean sends up two leaves. It's a beautiful plant. I mean, there's nothing prettier. You can have you ever seen the time-lapse photography on a bean opening up? And
2: it's
1: really pretty. To me, it's proof that there's a God. Okay, that's the way I look at it. Everywhere I look, there's proof that there's a God. To see this kind of order in the universe. For that bean seed to be sitting on my shelf for 1 year waiting for the next planting season and to know it's going to grow up to be a bean and it's going to emerge. And someday, in Charleston, I have these bean things. They'll take over a trellis. They'll take over the whole house and strangle me with the fertile soil that we have.
2: That's right.
1: And it's just crazy. And pretty soon, I planted
2: the beanstalk over here.
1: Cucumbers are the same way. Pretty soon, I've got 57 cucumbers that all weigh about 2 pounds because of the fertility of the soil in Charleston. I have to be really, really careful. But that is the time I like to buy a stock, and I'm going to use Broadcom as an example. And guess what? I don't know if somebody knew something, but there's news on it today, and the stock is breaking out some more, and it's up 4.5%. Well, to become a 4-week trial subscriber to see what I'm talking about and the education you get and the live alerts you get, and maybe considering us for managing your portfolio, you get 4 free weeks at GundersonCapital.com. 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I need somebody that just goes ahead and does things. 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So that's it. 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We'll see you tomorrow.

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2: News this hour from Town Hall. I'm John Scott. Russian forces launching a massive aerial attack on Kyiv and other Ukrainian cities. Correspondent Charles de Ledesma reporting Kyiv residents have cleared debris after their homes were destroyed by this barrage, which killed at least 18 people, injured dozens more.
3: Elias Farias, a 47-year-old Kyiv civil engineer, describes the scale of the attack.
4: It was terrible. It's one of the worst I have experienced.
3: While another Kyiv resident, Irania Salikova, tells the AP, "We heard several explosions. Several neighbors ran out into the yard with children with bags running to shelters. I don't know how many people, but several were injured in this attack, which happened near our house. Our window was broken and a cobblestone flew into the children's room." I'm Charles de Ledesma.
2: Russian President Vladimir Putin has intensified Moscow's campaign, exploiting Ukraine's shortage of air defense systems. Ukrainian President Zelensky appealing for more support from the U.S. and Europe. On another battlefront, Israeli drone strikes on southern Lebanon have killed 8 people. It comes a day after President Trump said Israel and Hezbollah agreed to reduce fighting. Another round of ceasefire talks between Israel and Lebanon today in Washington. President Trump is making a new appointment to a key intelligence position.
5: President Trump is naming Federal Housing Finance Agency Director Bill Polte as Acting Director of National Intelligence, following Tulsi Gabbard's planned departure at the end of the month. Trump says Polte brings experience managing some of the nation's most sensitive financial systems, including oversight of Fannie Mae and Freddie Mac. The appointment places a close Trump ally in a key national security role. Willie Nelson, the White House.
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2: A former North Carolina police officer faces charges after a beating that was captured on doorbell camera video.
7: Video of 22-year-old Shelby officer Carson Hyder pummeling Sherry Moore last week circulated widely on social media. Hyder was responding to a breaking and entering call when the scuffle began. He has since been fired, and the state's Bureau of Investigation says they've opened an investigation. Moore herself faces a charge for alleged breaking and entering, but resisting arrest and assault on a police officer were dropped. Her attorney told the Associated Press she's recovering and receiving treatment for her mental health. I'm Jennifer King.
2: A bus driver accused of causing a fatal chain reaction crash in Virginia had been cited twice for speeding in the last 2 years. 48-year-old Jing Xingdong of Staten Island now charged with 5 counts of involuntary manslaughter and 1 count of reckless driving. News and analysis at townhall.com. Here's the Midday Wall Street Business Report.
8: Artificial intelligence company Anthropic is moving toward going public, the latest chapter in its meteoric rise from a little-known research lab to one of the leading AI companies valued at $965 billion. Anthropic has submitted a filing with the Securities and Exchange Commission for a proposed initial public offering of common stock. NVIDIA has unveiled powerful new chips to bring advanced artificial intelligence to Windows laptops and desktops. The superchips will be powering new PC models from brands like Microsoft and Dell. The state of Florida has filed a lawsuit against OpenAI, claiming the company knowingly released and aggressively marketed ChatGPT to the public while concealing serious risks. Benchmark U.S. crude lost $1.26 to $90.90 per barrel. For the Wall Street Business Report, I'm Rich Thomason.
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17: The Alex Marlowe Show, and I'm glad you're here. This is going to be the first of 4 hours of live radio I'm doing today, which is fantastic because it's election day where I'm at in Los Angeles, California, and there's a lot to talk to on that front. I will get an update for you on the Iran war, which involves Trump sparring with Netanyahu, allegedly. I'll give you information on that, and plus we do a lot of dunking on Graham Plattner and the Democrats who support him on today's show, among other topics, but I'll start with California. Because this is the thing that is top of mind, I think, for most of the country. I think a lot of the country is looking at my backyard to see what's going to go on. We've got a very compelling Los Angeles mayoral race between Spencer Pratt, who was the reality TV star, going up against Karen Bass, who was the mayor of the city while the city burned down. She was actually in Ghana at the time, as people know, even though there were huge warnings that there was unseasonable winds, type of winds we hadn't seen in decades. And the whole place was a giant tinderbox, had not cleared out enough brush. We had not refilled the reservoirs, and we were sitting ducks, and everyone knew it. People were starting to prepare ahead of time that this could be a bad situation for fires. She went to Africa. For some reason, no one knows. The city burned down. And could this mean that Los Angeles, California could perhaps elect an outsider Republican? I don't know. I don't know the answer, and I'll break it down to you. If you're listening live in the car, I sincerely hope you go out and vote. I'll tell you that Carl DeMaio, who is another talk show host and is an assemblyman in California, he's got some fantastic voter guides out there. So I would absolutely look those up if those of you who have not voted. So Carl DeMaio, look him up. If you're looking how to vote, that is a great place to start. because he does some of the best research. I've had him as a guest on my podcast, the Alex Marlowe Show podcast, just a font of information. So an unsolicited plug for that definitely helped me get through some of those down ballots, trying to understand what's going on, saved me a ton of time. So big recommendation there for all of you in the audience. But this is one to get involved. And the question is, can Spencer Pratt, who's had this amazing message discipline out in LA, where all he wants to talk about is how the park should be for the children and not for the bums, that the solution to homelessness is not just simply putting up four walls, we've got to get the drug addicts off the street and away from families, talking about how we need a competent government, and saying that he could be the one to do that because we know for a fact the front runner, Karen Bass, is not a competent person. She's got a record of destroying a city. Feels like that should be disqualifying, but it's not, because she has got the support of the unions. So this election is not just Spencer Pratt versus the Democrats or Karen Bass. It's Spencer Pratt versus the entire union machine that's taken over Los Angeles. And unfortunately, I feel like the problem with this race, among many others, in terms of him mounting an amazing outsider bid, is that a lot of people have just already left, and you're looking at one of them right now. When we came back to LA 5 years ago, we looked at places within LA City proper, and they were completely unaffordable and less charming than the place we chose, which is about 5 or 10 miles just north of LA. And so we're in LA County, the Marlowe family, but overall, we had an option for where Mrs. Dr. Marlowe was assigned to work for her medical fellowship at the northern tip of LA County. We could have either lived in LA proper, spent more money for a less charming lifestyle, or we could have lived just north for a more family-friendly lifestyle and spent a lot less money. So obviously, that's what we did. And that's the nature of this thing and why I'm concerned and why you're seeing, you know, the betting markets think that Karen Bass is a lock to get in the top two. And there still is a good chance Spencer Pratt gets locked out. He could get locked out of the top two with the communist Nitya Ramen potentially getting that second slot. So this thing could have been just a real flash in the pan, an online phenomenon, and that could be something that we're witnessing tomorrow, and I could be talking about tomorrow when we come into the show, because the nature of things is just there's just not that many people who are open-minded voters left. The Democrat machine took over this town, and a lot of people have moved on with their lives and given up on LA, and this is a very interesting test because, as I noted on yesterday's broadcast, Los Angeles, aspirational for so many reasons, the best weather in the world. We exported U.S. American culture to the rest of the world, starting from Los Angeles. That's the history of this town. It's got the best weather, the best vacation destinations, some of the best food, some of the best culture, but it does not have the best people. It just doesn't. It's just flat out. People are angry here. People are scared. And a lot of people vote really stupid all the time. So it's just a matter of fact, just how it is. And a lot of people, the salt of the earth people, type of people who are making this America great again, a lot of them are not here. So can Spencer Pratt get people off the sideline who are remaining to try to vote against the status quo, put their hand up and say, I'm not going to go along with this stuff? I certainly hope so. And I do think he's going to make the runoff. But though, then I do think it's a long march to November, and watching this play out, I think is the definition of a win-win, because either LA is going to announce itself as do not give up on us. We take us back. We want to be part of normal American society again. Or it's going to be evidence that there is no amount of incompetence that a liberal Democrat can have that will get their own voters to turn from them. And I think that's an amazing message to broadcast to the rest of the world. And I spoke to someone who's very sharp in D.C. today who said that's what he's watching. Someone who's no connection to California at all on a personal level. He's saying, I'm really curious. Can you guys do something logical? If not, you're a perfect example the rest of us are going to hold up, that there is no bottom to how far the left can bottom out a city and a state. Same thing goes for the state of California that's been so blessed with the resources, the natural resources, which the beauty with the tourism, massive university system, massive industries like Silicon Valley, like Hollywood. I've been through this on the show over and over again, but it's important to note this, that there's no reason California should fail. And yet, not only have we failed thus far in a lot of ways to be competent, to protect our citizens, to not have the highest expenses, the highest tax rate, the most illegal immigration, the most crime, the most homelessness. It's been so disgraceful in so many ways. And we've got another opportunity there to try to take back California with Steve Hilton, who I think is a terrific candidate. And he's probably going to be going up against either a machine politician and a possible retard, Javier Becerra, the most incompetent of all of Joe Biden's secretaries, at Health and Human Service. Everyone tells me that he was a total disgrace there. More detail on that, assuming he gets into the runoff. Or Tom Steyer, a socialist who made a bunch of money in hedge funds and is trying to buy an election. And I played a clip of him yesterday almost crying because he was so proud of a man who'd hijacked the women's track and field event. Surreal stuff. Or you can have a guy who's a British guy, who's a moderate, who worked for David Cameron and Rupert Murdoch, and is coming in and trying his best to politely save our state. Can we go with a guy like that? I hope so. I'll be watching. But my unofficial prediction, I do think Pratt and Hilton do make the runoff, but it's still a big uphill climb to actually win elections. And you have to win. Winning is a value. But if they do not win, that is a great message to the rest of the country that you need to be in fear of the Democrats. Because not only are their elite, their leadership, not only are they deeply out of touch with all of your values, not only are they godless, unhappy, and see no limit to their power to confiscate your wealth, to tax you, to take your property, which is where they're going now, it's where they're going next. There's no limit to their willingness to try to jail you and debank you and cancel you. More clips on that in a little bit in the show will blow your mind. Paul Krugman talking about the most heinous things that I've ever heard maybe a mainstream news person say. I'll play that in a little bit. That's the message that California could send to the rest of the country. Or they could say, you know what? We did go too far. The illegal immigration, the trans stuff, the woke stuff, taxation, expenses. We're not going to do it anymore. And we're going to try sanity. It's going to be tough. We're going to see it, but I can't wait to see what happens because, again, it's an amazing message either direction to educate the rest of the country. We'll be tracking it all night at Breitbart News. Salem, of course, is going to have up-to-the-minute coverage. I will have 3 hours of coverage of what I'm hearing. I'll be voicing that when I'm doing the Hewitt Show later in the show, later in the day. So a lot of cool stuff ahead, and I got some clips on some of the closing arguments that are made. But should our cities be for the families, for the taxpayers, for the law-abiding, or should our cities be for the crackheads, before the criminals, for the homeless? What is it that we really want as a society? New York said that they wanted their cities to be for the third world. They don't want cities to be for the producers. They want the cities to be for third world migrants. Minneapolis for third world migrants. Is that what America is all about? Big test today, and I cannot wait to see what's happening. All right. If you're watching what's happening in Iran right now, you already know this isn't just another headline. 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
6: For those who have served our nation reminds us of why we salute our flag, why we put our hands on our hearts for the Pledge of Allegiance, and why we proudly stand for the national anthem. 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
7: All right, so I might as well tell you about some of the polls that we're seeing, but are we trusting the polls? Do we think that, you know, Spencer Pratt voters are going to be picking up the phone and saying, hey, yeah, I'm voting for Pratt. Like, it's just, I can't picture that happening. What I'm afraid of, though, is that the only Pratt voters who might be left are might be people who are rich enough to survive the affordability crisis if they stayed in L.A. and stayed in California in general. I'll tell you, as a person who is in the middle class or maybe the upper middle class, and I interact with mostly middle class people and some working class people, and that's sort of my day-to-day, who I'm talking to, working class, middle class, not a ton of upper class people I'm talking to in California. I find that a lot of the people who are right of center have to do so very quietly, or they're thinking of leaving. Like, that's what it is. Maybe they've left already. That's the thing here. That's what I'm nervous about, is that I love playing this clip, and I could play more of Doug Ellen yesterday from Entourage, but the guy's a multi-millionaire. So he's all fired up. We know that David Foster and Catherine McPhee and some of these people who are Hollywood hotshots, they're excited about Spencer Pratt, but they could have afforded to stay here a long time, and they're not going to leave anyway. And so that's what I think is really interesting. Is California too far gone? We're going to learn that. Here are the polls. The latest one, I'm looking at Becerra at 29, Hilton 23, Steyer 18 in the governor's race, Bianco at 11. Interesting that Bianco's faded. I think a lot of Republicans like myself sort of consolidate around Hilton. Katie Porter is in single digits, which is amazing because I thought she was maybe one of the top front runners, and is just her toxic personality got the best of her campaign. One of the interesting phenomenons is this guy Mahan, I think it's Matt Mahan, the mayor of San Jose, which a lot of the smart set people were saying that he was going to be a great candidate for Democrats. He's a sane Democrat. No riz, no charisma. Tom Steyer is more charismatic than this guy. He was completely astroturfed by Silicon Valley because they wanted to prop up a guy who might be Silicon Valley friendly, but was still a Democrat on paper. And just total failure to launch, total embarrassment. I bet you tens of millions, if not more, were wasted on this guy who's polling at between 4 and 6%. Look at another fresh poll with Hilton in first, tied with Steyer and Becerra at 17. So there is a scenario where Steyer and Becerra get in and Hilton's out. And there's a scenario where Hilton gets in and it could be either the Democrats. Bianco's certainly in fourth now. But again, do we trust these polls? I don't know. And I don't trust any poll coming out of L.A. The betting markets suggest Bass is basically a lock for the runoff, and it's between Pratt and the communist Nichiraman to see who gets that second slot. So more on that to come. I just think it's always interesting when you see this sort of major upheaval when establishments are threatened, because this is where people get very uncomfortable when this happens. I was looking at this, what's going on over at 60 Minutes, because the way I phrased the California races, a win-win. Doesn't matter if, hopefully the Republicans win and do well. I hope they get first place, obviously. But if they don't, it's very informative. That's exactly what I said when Barry Weiss took over CBS News. I didn't think it would work. I thought she would largely be rejected. I've never been super impressed with her intellect. Certainly her work ethic, yes. She's a worker, you can tell that. But I've always thought that she was just sort of recycling a lot of ideas that we at Breitbart and in anti-establishment conservative media had over a decade ago. And I thought she was a little slow to pick up some of the real energy of the people. But she's been a good media executive. The Free Press is something. It's not, I don't think it's huge. I think that's another media phenomenon. But it's something that some people read about it, that they are aware of it. They think the podcasts get listened to for some reason. It's not a part of my media diet, but it feels like there's enough people who follow it. She takes over CBS. I thought this is perfect because there's no way what she does is any worse than what was there. But if she fails, then that's going to be fine. So then CBS goes away. I don't care about CBS News. I don't care about 60 Minutes. And now she's in a big fight with Scott Pelley. Scott Pelley is the former anchor of CBS News and is on 60 Minutes. And he said, apparently, that she's murdering 60 Minutes. She does not love this place. She was brought in to kill it. And she's doing exactly that. And he also said she has no qualifications for her job. As if you have to have qualifications to lead a stupid newsroom like 60 Minutes that does more to make people uninformed than informed. She has plenty of qualifications. She's a writer for the New York Times. She has her own publication. That's fine. That's plenty to run CBS. Absolutely plenty. She didn't need more qualifications. And apparently Weiss's deputy also has slender qualifications. Sean, have you ever used that phrase with anyone? You have slender qualifications. Anyway, she says that Pelley says what she's done to CBS News is catastrophic. I got to tell you, I've dared Barry Weiss to do stuff on the show in the past. What was the last thing? I had a pretty good rant. I dared her to fire someone, and she didn't do it. I'm daring her again. Barry Weiss, you got to fire Scott Pelley. You got to fire him. He has to be fired. There's no way someone like this could be this insubordinate. I have to say this. I am not what is known as a hard boss. I would say that I'm generally pretty understanding of my people. I think I'm pretty understanding of when people have a problem, I tend to give the benefit of the doubt. I tend to try to make it so that people who work for me feel supported. But I will tell you, you start saying that I'm murdering stuff in public, then you are fired. You are freaking fired. And it's going to happen very quickly, and it's going to happen decisively. So let's see if Barry Weiss has the cojones to do so. We'll be right back with more. I want every father and grandfather listening to hear this. 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
11: With SRN News, I'm John Scott. Iran has reportedly stopped communicating with mediators after Israel threatened to bomb Beirut as it continues fighting the Lebanese militia Hezbollah. That's according to two semi-official Iranian news agencies. Russian forces launching a massive aerial attack on Kyiv and other Ukrainian cities. Officials say at least 18 civilians killed, 131 wounded. The assault with hundreds of drones and dozens of missiles began overnight and continued during the day. Ukrainian President Zelensky appealed for more support from the U.S. and Europe. U.S. job openings jumped in April as the labor market looked resilient despite economic uncertainty caused by the Iran war. The Labor Department reporting U.S. employers posted 7.6 million job vacancies in April. That's up from the 6.9 million in March. This is SRN News.
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12: Danny, what's on your mind?
13: Clara, I think we need another big location.
12: Okay, where?
13: Do you remember the shot heard around the world?
12: Sure, it was the shot that started the Revolutionary War with England.
13: I'm thinking about buying a big firearms store not far from there.
12: Why?
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12: Danny, you've already got the largest inventory of collector's firearms in the world.
13: And this would help make sure we stay the biggest.
12: Are we going to go to the Old North Bridge where that shot was fired?
13: I've already got tickets.
12: Minuteman National Historic Park?
13: That's where we're headed.
12: Can I look for some Paul Revere silver while we're there?
13: Of course.

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5: All right, let's do some news roundup here. So, Iran, the big story, which I had heard about, and I can't believe this actually came to light. I guess I can totally believe it came to light. But apparently, President Trump not happy with Benjamin Netanyahu over Lebanon. I've been saying this, guys, and I am an authority on the matter because I've got a lifetime of track record of supporting Israel, supporting Prime Minister Netanyahu, being a card-carrying Christian Zionist. I don't like the bombing of Lebanon right now. There's too many historic sites there. There's too many civilians there. I think that beef, I know it's an ancient beef, and I know that there is a lot of people in the neocon right, a lot of whom are, I understand some of their arguments, that believe that it's now time to bomb all the bad guys and let God sort it out. It is not the time to be doing this in Lebanon. I've been saying this, and President Trump apparently agrees. He apparently fumed at Netanyahu in a call saying, "You're effing crazy." He did not use the letter F, and said that everyone hates you and everyone hates Israel now. And this is true. Israel is horrific at PR. They're horrific at PR. This was Charlie Kirk's main conceit. Charlie Kirk, and I was on the infamous group chat that Candace Owens was sharing that got a bunch of people into trouble, where I'm guessing that she got all those group chat leaked her from Joe Kent, which was crazy that that happened and dangerous. But Charlie's beef was not necessarily with the people of Israel, the state of Israel. He was someone who I believe was a Zionist, as far as I could tell. But he was someone who thought Israel did a terrible job making it so that it's easy to defend them publicly. Now, a lot of this is ancient anti-Semitism, which is always there. It's always been present. Dennis Prager, and I'm sitting in his chair right now, knows this better than anyone. But I would like for them to help themselves, because I want Israel to succeed, because I love Israel. The one democracy, the beacon of hope in a sea of Arab theocracies, Islamic states that have a lot of fundamentalism, don't have democracies, don't thriving tech hubs. I want Israel to succeed. I want Israel to preside over the Holy Land. As a Christian, I want that. But overall, I knew that the bombing of Lebanon was not going to be a positive thing if it continued while Trump is trying to forge a broader peace with Iran, which does fund Hezbollah. So I understand it. I understand why they're taking advantage of the situation. But President Trump sees it, and hopefully that's enough to get Netanyahu to knock it off. But I'm pleading with anyone who's in the audience who might be might have a way to convince the Israeli government. I'm telling you that this is a serious PR crisis, and it will help you longer term if you can do things that don't get the entire world mad at you. So it's really happening. It's just a fact of life, and President Trump sees it. So I say this as a Israel supporter who wants Israel to succeed. All right, so everybody hates you now. Everyone hates Israel now. Also, you'd be in prison if it weren't for me. Interesting. I wonder if he's talking about the scandals or whether or not he's talking about war crimes. Interesting. All right. So that is a news item number one. News item number two, another bizarre one. Bill Pulte is now the director of national intelligence. Bill Pulte, the guy who is heir to I guess he builds McMansions. I think that's what he did. And then he was in charge of Fannie and Freddie. And he was a guy who was going after all of Trump's political opponents for mortgage fraud, for misrepresenting stuff on tax returns in order to get better mortgage deals, which I applaud. But he's now taken over Tulsi Gabbard's role and will oversee the CIA and the National Security Administration. Amazing stuff. And just so he's the acting intelligence chief. He's in charge of intelligence because he's purely a Trump loyalist, and his background is in building pretty much inexpensive housing for people. A big developer. I have nothing personally against Bill Pulte. I had one idea I really didn't like, but it was a really minor monetary thing. It wasn't like a big deal. I'll refresh myself on that. But it just shows you what matters to President Trump the most is loyalty, and he understands. I want to use this as an example to explain why Trump is the way he is. He's the way he is because there's so many people coming after him that if you're someone who understands that the biggest threat to Trump's administration is the radical left, the crowd that was behind the weaponization, the Department of Justice in a lot of ways, the New York Times had an amazing story how there's been this exodus of lawyers. Trump administration sees striking exodus of legal talent. 10,000 federal lawyers have left some agencies without sufficient staff, and has boosted the ranks of state attorney generals and advocacy groups. Are any of you going to miss left-wing attorneys who are embedded in our government, who we don't know who they are, and who might be the exact people who are behind so much of the weaponization? We're not going to miss any of them. That's a victory. That's a positive for Trump. And the New York Times frames it as though these are heroic people and they're just simply out of work because it's so hostile with Trump. No, Trump understands the threat of everyone. So this is, I think, why Pulte's in charge. I think it's an odd move, but I also understand it because Trump does feel like he's under deep assault. And we've talked about this in the context of the Iran war over and over again. The important thing to understand about the Iran war, among many other things, is that he's not just fighting Iran. He is fighting the American media and the Democrat Party and some of the Republican Party who are rooting for him to fail because they believe that their first principle is that everything Trump touches is wrong. All right, next thing, Freedom 250 not going well, or America 250, whatever we're calling it. The big party we're supposed to have, the branding, of course, is a mess because I can't even keep track of the branding. Now we've got Milli Vanilli is now out. So Milli Vanilli was in. Now Milli Vanilli is out. I think here's the thing. One of Milli Vanilli is dead, right? And so there's only one Milli Vanilli left. I don't know if it's Milli or Vanilli. I can look this up at any point, but I think it's more amusing for the audience if I actually don't bother to look up which one's alive and which one is allegedly going to this event. But Milli Vanilli's Fab Morvan. How many of you knew that one of Milli or Vanilli is named Fab Morvan? So he's changed his tune, get it? Double entendre, on the Freedom 250 concerts. He's going to quit because it's a circus. No, it's actually a carnival. It's not a circus. Fab. Genius. So he's out. And it just shows you this is a really big, I think, opportunity that is about to get squandered. If we had a really patriotic summer, if we had a chance for all of us to celebrate our great country, which is the greatest country on God's green earth, and just to think for a second about what unites us, not divides us, I think is good for the soul. It's good for the country. It's also going to be good politically for President Trump, where he is the most patriotic guy I know. It would be nice for that to happen for him, and is not shaping up. And this seems like a big miss, and I don't know what's going on here, but this guy get on the rails. And I'm just wondering if there's some sort of element of sabotage. The only remaining person at the concert, this is not a joke, as Joe Biden might say, is Vanilla Ice. Vanilla Ice, who I don't know his real name, but Mr. Ice, he spoke to CNN. Let's play cut 12.
0: Tell us why you're still planning on performing, even though we've heard that from the president, when so many other performers are deciding not to.
6: I don't know. I can only speak for myself, and I'm proud to be an American. I was born here and raised here, and this is my country, and I don't like anybody telling me I really can't be proud of it. And this is a huge honor to play the birthday. It's once in a lifetime, you know, 250. So I'm honored, and I respect everybody else. I know there's a lot of tension everywhere. This whole world is like a snow globe, but it shouldn't be that. And music is here to bring people together, man. And, you know, it shouldn't be that this music is dragged into politics. It's not fair, you know.
5: Rob Van Winkle is his name, which is news to me. And he's, you know, pushing, he'll be 60 next year. So he's in the prime of his life. I'm happy for Rob. I don't know what else to say, but this is not great. We could have done better. We could have done better. And so we need to reset. We need to reset. We need to figure some stuff out. All right, let's have some fun. I got some fun clips, and we'll just do them. I'll do a clumsy radio segue. I got a cut of Spencer Pratt on Bill Maher talking about his campaign. I think this is a fun one. Let's play cut 13, please.
7: About safety, for safety, the lights being on, potholes, what a mayor should care about. If it's legal, you know, I'm gonna be enforcing. I mean, you can't be smoking. I don't want you smoking in front of kids at the park. Oh. You know, I'll be enforcing. No. If you're smoking that in front of a kid at a swing, I'll be getting you as mayor. You know, no more drugs around kids at parks and schools, in front of daycares, even if it's illegal pot. We need to have a society of consequences again. I never thought growing up I could smoke a blunt in front of a kid at the park. Now that happens.
5: It's true. It's so right. It's so often I get out of the car when I'm with my family. I told you my routine. So I have suburban life Monday through Friday, and then Saturday and Sunday, you end up occasionally, at least one of those 2 days in my, I end up in LA just because better food, better shopping, stuff like that. So go down LA and get out of the car. You might be at the beach and just immediately just smacked with the big smell of pot. Like, it's just, why are we doing this? Why you have no self-respect in the city? Of course it's filthy. Of course the highways are constant construction, constant earth movers parked on the side of the road, not doing anything. Traffic always gets worse. And you do see a lot of those crackhead zombies just wandering around. They've completely taken over the city. And if that's going to be his platform, I hope he gets a lot of support. I have fun with that one. Another fun one. Dr. Jill throwing some shade at Kamala Harris. She's on a book tour. And I got to say, I don't know if I love this cover. It's called View from the East Wing. And she looks like a strong, powerful girl boss on the cover. I should have warned you guys so you could pull up the cover for the audience. But she's looking completely unfazed, thriving even, Dr. Jill, who's been wanting Joe Biden to be president since she was a little girl, since she was in her 20s. Always wanted to be president. Let's play cut 15.
8: Does he believe to this day that he would have defeated Donald Trump in that election?
9: I believe he would have beat Donald Trump in that election.
5: So that is a message to Kamala Harris that you messed up. You want to do your 107 days thing? You want to act like you're a victim? You want to act like you're a victim of the Biden family and that you couldn't have won? Well, you're a loser. And Joe is the real winner. He's the only one who's ever beaten Trump, 1-0 against Trump. I would just love to see. I don't think they have any institutional power left, but I would really love to see if the Biden family somehow could mount some sort of a challenge to whatever the Democrat establishment tries to do in 2028. Because I would love to see some upheaval. I would love to see Biden's great revenge from beyond the grave, even though he's still alive. I don't think we're going to get that, but I would love to see. I like to see the fracturing. And we're seeing a lot of fracturing when it comes to Graham Plattner. When we go to the other side of the break, I'll play as many clips as I can of Democrats who are trying to explain away the fact that they have a guy with a hyper-aggressive Nazi tattoo on his chest who might be a senator from Maine come November. That could happen. And for them trying to make excuses for that has been really a treat to watch, because they've got a couple of options. They've got basically say that we love him anyway, say that, oh, we're thinking about it, and let's change the subject, which is hilarious and almost impossible to do, or they can condemn him and call

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1: 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Practical advice, peace of mind, and the reminder, do it before you die. The right voices at the right time. 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
0: All right, shout out to my beautiful boys and girl, Greg Edmond, Sean McConnell, Roger Wicker Jr., Rick Locke, Garrett Challey, Matt Zibel, Junior Producer Ricky, Misty Callahan, John Cassio, Daniel West. Thanks for helping out on the show. Appreciate all of you guys. Our Executive Vice President of Breitbart, Elizabeth Moore, texts me. The left wants to rain on our 250 parade because they're only happy if they're making someone else miserable, reminding us of a New York Times piece saying that we should protest the 4th of July. That's exactly right. It's the origin of the whole Juneteenth movement. I totally get

0: wanting to celebrate Juneteenth, but it is not designed to actually celebrate Juneteenth. What they want to do is they want to take away from celebrating America's founding and just reposition everything so that we're constantly thinking about woke nonsense, because all the left has, and they don't want us to celebrate our country. Remember, I played this clip on the show earlier in the week. Ali Velci of MSNBC, who's a Canadian immigrant who came to our country and has made a lot of money giving opinions on cable news, is now saying he can't feel proud of the country for America 250. Well, then you're free to leave. You don't have to be here. That's how the left works, and it really does harm our politics. I think it's part of the reason why we don't have an Iran war deal, is that I think Iran are led by smart people, capable people, maybe not the current supreme leader, who might be a gay retard. Let's face it. That's what we're being told about him. But the rest of the people there are smart, and they understand American media, and they know American media is giving Donald Trump a very hard time. All right, I promised some cool clips. Paul Krugman, this is unbelievable. I mean, this is not cool. This is frightening. New York Times columnist for as long as I've been alive, ostensibly an economist. Cut 7, please.
1: We need to defang Trump as much as possible and make sure that neither he nor anybody who follows in his footsteps has power after the next two elections. But beyond that, we really need to do a thorough purging of the United States. We need a demogification, and that is, you know, I'm not going over the top by using a word that's very similar to the denazification that we pursued successfully after World War II.
0: So, first of all, physically very off-putting. He's got the old-timey Apple headset. He is in front of a porch. I don't know where he is, but he definitely needs some paint on that beam that's behind him. It's all chipped away. It hasn't painted. He's a total slob. And he comes off as very diminutive and the ultimate beta. But the stuff he's saying is very frightening. This guy with power. He writes in the New York Times opinion page. Important people read his stuff. And he says we need to purge MAGA. Does that mean murder? I don't know. It might mean it. It certainly means put people in jail. He also likens MAGA to Nazis. This is at the same time the Democrats are on the verge of nominating a Nazi, an actual Nazi, for a candidate in Maine. A guy with not just a Nazi tattoo, but a hyper-aggressive Nazi tattoo. Elise Jordan, who's a journalist, who's an establishment media journalist, but occasionally says something that I think is offensive to the establishment. She was talking about Platner's tattoo. I want to play this. Cut 8, please, guys.
2: The problem is his judgment, which he clearly has been lacking in as an adult. It's one thing to have foolish, youthful indiscretions, but I'm sorry, you cannot get past. It is not a Nazi-style tattoo. It is the tattoo of concentration camp guards. It is the very worst tattoo you can get if you are getting anything Nazi, and that's a pretty high bar there. So this has been a slow-motion train wreck ever since that tattoo and knowledge of it hit the world, and it's only going to get worse. These texts, there are multiple women. Are all those women going to keep their mouths shut from now until Election Day? What do you think, Lauren?
0: Oh, man. Couldn't have said it better myself. Absolutely nailed that one. That's a Upper Decker home run, and I do believe that that one should be an ad. Like, it should be an ad. Just cut the ads. It's not just a Nazi tattoo. It's a hyper-aggressive one. It's the worst form of Nazi tattoos. And then we still got Paul Krugman saying that it's actually the MAGA people who are Nazis. These guys are so lost. It's fun to watch them squirm. This is one of the Vindmans. I think this one's Alexander Vindman, who's running for office now in Florida. His brother, Eugene. These are all the guys who pushed the Ukraine-Russia hoax on us. Him trying to explain the Nazi Platner. Cut 16, please.
3: As a Jewish American, do you have a problem with the main Senate Democrat having a Nazi tattoo?
0: Pause.
4: I got to mention
0: incredible nipple there. Like, that is the biggest nipple. I mean, since we played Christy Noem's husband, that's the biggest nipple I've had on the show. Those of you who are missing the stream, just like, that is he's got to get a better shirt. Someone's got to help this guy out. All right, go ahead.
4: Or should be put before the electorate. I think it's he has to answer those questions. He has to answer those questions to the satisfaction of his electorate.
3: Do you think we should drop out?
5: Yeah, we're good.
3: No comment.
4: I'm not sure. What are you after exactly?
3: Well, I just want to know your thoughts as a Jewish American.
0: What a great question!
3: Right? He has a Nazi tattoo. Does that bother you?
6: We're gonna take a photo.
4: Are you a Jewish American?
3: No, but you're running for Senate.
4: So what's your point?
3: Do you think he should drop out?
4: Are you here to stir something up? What are you after?
3: No, I just want to know your opinion.
0: That's good.
7: That's out of blood.
0: All right, I don't know if he should drop out, even though I'm a Jew and he's an obvious Nazi, but I don't know what to say because he's a Democrat. All right, that's today's show. Go peace, love, and serve the Lord. Listen to Hewitt today. I'll be on.
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9: News this hour from Town Hall. I'm John Scott. Iran reportedly stopped communicating with mediators. That's after Israel threatened to bomb Beirut as it continues fighting the Lebanese militia Hezbollah. That's according to two semi-official Iranian news agencies. Israel and the U.S. maintain the fighting in Lebanon is separate from the Iran war talks. Russian forces launching a massive aerial attack on Kyiv and other Ukrainian cities, killing at least 18 and wounding over 100. The BBC's Vitaly Shevchenko is in the Ukrainian capital.
10: We heard at least 12 loud bangs and then a Russian drone flying overhead, followed by Ukrainian air defenses trying to shoot it down. This wide-ranging Russian attack, this is something that Ukrainians had been expecting since Russia threatened to carry out a campaign of devastating strikes against Kyiv. So residents of the Ukrainian capital have been sheltering and using the metro as a shelter for the past two or three nights.
9: Job openings jumping in April. The Labor Department reported the U.S. employers at posting 7.6 million job vacancies in April, up from 6.9 million in March. It's that time of year again, hurricane season running from June 1st through November 30th. So what can Americans who live near the Gulf of America expect? Laura Winters takes a look.
11: 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The National Weather Service is forecasting a below-normal hurricane season. The agency predicting a total of 8 to 14 named storms, only 3 to 6 expected to become hurricanes, and only 1 to 3 could become a major hurricane with winds at 111 miles per hour or higher.
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9: On the international front, rescuers in Laos looking for an alternative passage into the flooded cave where two missing villagers are thought to be trapped. Foreign correspondent Charles de Ledesma reports.
13: The Laos Rescue Volunteer for People group has posted on its Facebook page that heavy rain caused massive amounts of water to flow down into the cave area, forcing them to suspend operations. Now Peng Kaj Bong Kawan, head of the Thai group Meta Tam Rescue Kalasin, says the team and I have used a radar scanner and satellite images and many other things as a basis for our navigation of the mountain to look for the cave's air shafts that are vertical ventilation that may provide access to where they are trapped. Rescuers believe the two missing people are trapped deeper inside the cave than the location where the five survivors were originally found on Wednesday. I'm Charles de Ledesma.
9: News and analysis at townhall.com. Artificial intelligence company Anthropic moving toward a Wall Street public offering.
14: It's the latest chapter in its meteoric rise from a little-known research lab to one of the leading AI companies, valued at $965 billion. Anthropic has submitted a confidential filing to the Securities and Exchange Commission for a proposed initial public offering of its common stock. Anthropic said last week it had raised $65 billion in private funding that will push its valuation to $965 billion. Rich Thomason reporting.
9: NFL Commissioner Roger Goodell will be testifying before Congress as the league faces increasing federal scrutiny about its broadcast deals and its recent practice of airing games on paywalled streaming services. The hearing will be looking into the league's TV deals and their compliance with a federal antitrust exemption. More on these stories at townhall.com.
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19: 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The Answer. Western civilization and delivering common sense for the American people. Ladies and gentlemen, here's Scott Jennings.
20: Hey, Scott Jennings. I'm out traveling today, but sitting in for me, Jennifer Horn. Jennifer, thank you, and take it away.
21: Thank you, Scott Jennings. It is always a pleasure to be sitting in for you and with all of you today, especially because today is election day in six states across the country, including my home state of California, where I am sitting today. I'm Jennifer Horn. I host the Morning Answer on Salem Radio in Los Angeles on AM 870, AM 590, The Answer. And such a pleasure to be in for Scott. I'll be with you a few more times this week as well on Thursday and Friday. And then Scott back with you bringing common sense next Monday. Should be back in the house. So let's jump into it. California, Iowa, Montana, New Jersey, New Mexico, and South Dakota will be voting today. And there are some big high-profile races, including right here in California, where we have an open primary for governor. The open primary means that we have a jungle primary. Gavin Newsom, who I love to call the hair gel governor, is going to become America's problem. He will be running for president, leaving the state of California in disarray after 8 years of failed leadership. He wants to be president. That's where he'll be headed next. But we need to find a replacement for him. And so California Democrats came together with the best of the best, including, well, Katie Porter, who I like to call open border Katie Porter. We've got Matt Mahan, the mayor of San Jose. We've got Antonio Villaraigosa, who is the mayor of Los Angeles in what I used to call the good old days. We have Javier Becerra, or as Joe Biden used to call him, Javier Baccaria, when he was with Health and Human Services. And you've got Tom Steyer, the billionaire, who has been spending a lot of his own money to bring himself to the top of the candidate list. Now, Eric Swalwell was in this race. Eric Swalwell of Fang fame, he seemed to be the front runner up until a few weeks ago, a month or so ago, when he dropped out of the race over allegations of sexual assault and, let's be real, just really, really bad, bad behavior. And so Eric Swalwell is out, and now Democrats over the last couple months have been searching around for a front runner, and I guess they finally found one. Javier Becerra seems to be the front runner now for Democrats in California. This literally happened over the last 4 weeks. 4 weeks ago, check the polls, he was at 4 or 5%. Today, he's at about 20%. So the Democrat Party in California is a machine. It cranks up and it finds the person that is most controllable. And they knew that Tom Steyer, although a wacky leftist, would be someone who would drive California probably even further into a hole. He can't be controlled because he's a billionaire. He's got his own money. He doesn't owe anybody any favors. So that wasn't going to work for the Democrat Party. They instead listed the help of thousands of empty blank Twitter and social media accounts that started pushing out the message that Javier Becerra was the front runner. And Democrats in California, being the lemmings they are, picked up the dog whistle. And Javier Becerra is now the front runner. He is running. There are two Republicans in this race, Sheriff Chad Bianco, who did quite well. He's a great guy. I like both of the Republicans very much in the race. But Steve Hilton has really been doing the best in the polls. He is at the top. He has been running either in first, second, or third place in all of the polls that have come out since the beginning of polling in the gubernatorial race. Steve Hilton's got a great plan for California. He has some incredible policies. He's promising $3 a gallon gasoline, getting rid of the income tax, talking about $100,000 tax-free for most families. Some really incredible plans, and he has been doing really well. The problem is you've now got Tom Steyer, who spent all of his money, and Javier Becerra, who's receiving the push of the Democrat Party. And it's possible that Republicans could be shut out today unless Republicans and no party preference and just the sane wandering around the state of California, and there are a few of us, get out there and vote. So the scenario could be Javier Becerra and Steve Hilton, Tom Steyer and Steve Hilton, or Tom Steyer and Javier Becerra. At least that's what it seems like today. So we're watching that gubernatorial race here in California. We also have a mayor's race that has captured the entire country. And that is because reality star Spencer Pratt has really figured out how to create a meaningful, widespread campaign that has gotten national attention with his AI videos, his advertisement, talking about real issues, saying it's a look around election where if you look around and you see that things aren't right, you need to make a change. He's running against the incumbent mayor, Karen Bass, who is not popular in Los Angeles. She's only got about a 25% approval rating, and she faces that challenge from Spencer Pratt today, who has been making the rounds. Now, there's also a Democrat socialist in the race, Nithya Raman, who is literally terrible. She wants to take the golf courses in L.A., and she wants to put homeless people on them. It's a great idea. And there are a few other candidates in the race, so we will see what happens in the mayor's race. Hopefully there for Spencer, Democrats are going to be shredding away support from one another, and Spencer will slide right through. If a candidate gets 50% plus one vote today, they immediately win outright. If not, they move on to the runoff in November. Now, Spencer Pratt has been going all sorts of places to reach all sorts of individuals, including to Bill Maher's show, where he actually outplayed Bill a few times. I want you to take a listen to this. Cut 13.
1: About safety, for safety, the lights being on, potholes, what a mayor should care about. If it's legal, you know, I'm going to be enforcing. I mean, you can't be smoking. I don't want you smoking in front of kids at the park. You know, I'll be enforcing. No. If you're smoking that in front of a kid at a swing, I'll be getting you as mayor. You know, no more drugs around kids at parks and schools, in front of daycares, even if it's illegal pot. We need to have a society of consequences again. I never thought growing up I could smoke a blunt in front of a kid at the park. Now that happens.
21: He's right about that. It happens all the time. And pot is the least of our worries. You've got people who are literally folded in half in what is this fentanyl overdose posture. I don't know if you've seen this on TV or if you've been into a downtown area where people who are high and overdosing on fentanyl just fold in half and pass out standing up like a flamingo. Like a flamingo sleeps. This is what we deal with in Los Angeles. Needles everywhere, human waste on the streets. Yet there are some people in Los Angeles saying, yes, more of the same, please. These people have failed us for 20 years, but we'll keep voting for him. Spencer Pratt took on Bill Maher. Bill Maher wanted to talk about pot, and he wanted to talk about solar panels. And Spencer Pratt said, look, we'll talk about pot and solar panels after homelessness is fixed, after affordability is fixed, after people are allowed to come back into their homes because of fire and the natural disasters that are just waiting for California. We live in an earthquake state. We live in a state with fires every single summer. And we've got a mayor who was out in Ghana when the last big, huge fire happened and has never taken responsibility for the cleanup, never taken responsibility for the fact that only 20 permits have been doled out in the Palisades. And we're going to give her more. We'll see how Spencer Pratt does today, but there is a lot of excitement around his campaign. And wouldn't that send shockwaves through the political structure here in California and across the country? Now, it's not just California voting. We've got a lot to talk about when it comes to New Jersey, Montana, and of course in Iowa, where Senator Joni Ernst is walking away from her seat. She has taken off. And Democrats are now looking at that as a pickup opportunity in a state that is very, very red. Unlike California, the state lawmaker and Paralympic gold medalist Josh Turek is favored over progressive Zach Walls. A Turek victory would be a win for Senate Minority Leader Chuck Schumer, who is a frequent target of Zach Walls. So we'll see what happens there. Certainly Republicans are going to be scrambling to hold onto that seat as Democrats see that as one of the possible pickups, like they're looking at in Texas with Ken Paxton, which was a great victory that was pulled off last week by the attorney general in that state. And of course, New Jersey front and center. We are watching what happens there as their ICE facilities have literally been under attack from protesters who have been acting crazy. You've got the governor's race hinging on this. You've got a lot of the open offices and elected officials now chiming in about what will be done with ICE and illegal immigrants in that state of New Jersey. We'll see what happens. We're also hearing from another reality star. They're calling them all up, all from MTV, said they'd like to help out in New Jersey. Mike the Situation from Jersey Shore says maybe he'd like to be governor. So it's the reality star's next career is political office. I'm Jennifer Horn. This is the Scott Jennings Show.
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3: 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The Answer. Fighting the left with the best weapon we have, common sense. This is the Scott Jennings Show.
21: Common sense for the American people. That is what we are all about here on the Scott Jennings Show. I'm Jennifer Horn. Happy to be filling in for my friend Scott. He'll be back with you next week. And as I mentioned, six states turning out today for their primaries. One of them is my home state of California, a guy I am incredibly proud of who has really been working hard to fight for California. And I'm not kidding. Traveling every day, everywhere, working on policy. Steve Hilton is running for governor here in California. He joins us right now. You can follow him at Steve Hilton X. Steve, how are you feeling today? You must be excited that this is the big culmination of all your work.
8: Yeah, I am excited. But Jen, I've never run for office before, so I don't know what is the right feeling. I also feel like, how does it work exactly? We got all these opinion polls. They're mostly telling a good story that I'm going to be in the top two in the system that we have. There's one wrinkle to that, which I'll get to in a second. But the question is, how does it actually turn into real votes? So that's what it's all about. We had a meeting with supporters, a great get together this morning. I'm in Huntington Beach, where it all began.
21: I was there with you where it all began at your at your launch rally. At that time, our colleague who we missed so much, Charlie Kirk, offered his endorsement of you at that rally.
8: Exactly. And I end the day with actually, it's a very beautiful symmetry because I just saw that the vice president, J.D. Vance, endorsed me and encouraged everyone to get out and vote for me today, which is a huge honor. And of course, the president endorsed me and repeated that last night and encouraged everyone to get out and vote. And that's really the point, because this meet, you know, we had a great meetup at breakfast in a fantastic restaurant this morning, and it was packed full of supporters. I said, who's voted? Like, every single hand went up. I said, okay, so now you know the mission. Now that you've voted, you've got to spend the rest of the day hassling everyone you know to make sure that they vote as well. And that's the really important point, because this year really is our opportunity to turn things around in California. There's everything's going in our favor. We've got 16 years of Democrat one-party rule, which now everyone can see has been a complete disaster. Mm-hmm. You've got a majority of Californians who want change, who think the state's going in the wrong direction. We've got some ballot initiatives on the ballot in November, like voter ID, that are going to get a big Republican turnout. And we've got terrible Democrat candidates. We've got the billionaire climate fanatic, Tom Steyer, or Biden's useless HHS secretary, Javier Becerra. So we really can win in November, but it's only going to happen if we get a Republican into the top two system. And right now in California, it's actually looking a bit tight. As I said, most of the polls have me number one or two, even in the last few weeks, especially the last few days. But there was one that had me third, just outside the top two by 1 point. We can't take a risk. So my attitude is, let's behave as if that's the poll that's accurate. Fight like we're third and not let this chance for change slip away. And a very important point to everyone listening, I know that there are some people who follow this closely in California who say, look, Steve looks like he's going to get there in the top two. There's another Republican, Chad Bianco. Why don't we vote for him? And then maybe we can get two Republicans in the top two. Nice idea, but it's never going to happen. He's too far behind. On a poll last week, I was 27. He was. You had Javier Becerra, 26. Tom Steyer, 22. Chad Bianco, 9. It's just not going to happen. So this is nothing personal. It's nothing about any disagreement over policy or anything else. We've had the time to evaluate that. Now it's just about the math. Any vote for anyone other than me is actually a vote for two Democrats in the top two. We need to really get every single possible vote we can today for me to keep the chance for change alive in California.
21: And, you know, Steve, I've told you this before. I would have loved that opportunity to have two Republicans. I mean, imagine what that would have done for California, the message it would have sent across the country. But that just doesn't seem likely right now. So we deal with the reality of the situation. And I believe a lot of people say, well, it doesn't matter if we get one Republican in the race, a Democrat machine kicks in. But if you get a Javier Becerra against a Steve Hilton, I like those odds because Javier Becerra doesn't have a whole lot to stand on. Javier Becerra has some scandals of his own. I actually really like that matchup for you, and I would feel really good, even as a Republican who feels undercounted in California, against Javier Becerra.
8: So here's the, it's a great point, and I want to make a comparison for everyone to show why this is such an opportunity. You know, the left and the media, to a certain extent, they're just obsessed with identity politics. And so you saw in the 2024 presidential race with that whole kind of fawning over Kamala Harris, you know, first black woman, all that, right?
21: Mm-hmm.
8: But then what happened when people looked at the substance? And there was a particular moment that really was devastating for her campaign when she went on The View and she was asked, where do you disagree? Is there anything you would have done differently than Joe Biden? And do you remember that notorious answer? She sort of looked up in the air and said, nothing much comes to mind. Javier Becerra is exactly the same. The same thing you're hearing. Identity politics. He's a Latino. It's a heavily Latino state and so on. But he was asked that question on CNN just about a week ago. Same question. The anchor said, look, things aren't going well in California. Highest poverty rate, highest unemployment rate, highest cost of living. Is there anything you would have done differently? Do you know what Javier Becerra said? Well, it can't be that bad. Disneyland is still getting a lot of visitors. That's his answer.
21: Right. It's not an answer.
8: This guy's a joke.
21: It's a joke. And he
7: no
21: doesn't
7: one
21: know
7: likes
21: how
7: saying
21: to
7: that
21: like
7: last goodbye to the furry
8: he's
7: friend
8: the living
7: they've loved
8: embodiment of more of the same. He's been a career politician in the Democrat machine for 36 years. He's not offering anything.
7: Anything I can do? Most of us would do anything to love them longer. 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
9: With SRN News, I'm John Scott. Israeli drone strikes on southern Lebanon have killed 8 people. It comes a day after President Trump said Israel and Hezbollah agreed to reduce their fighting. Another round of ceasefire talks between Israel and Lebanon began today in Washington. Hezbollah continues launching projectiles and drones toward Israeli soldiers and civilians. Voting today in California, two of the biggest races at stake are who will be the eventual mayor of Los Angeles and governor of the state. President Trump has tapped Bill Pulte, head of the Federal Housing Finance Agency, to be the acting director of national intelligence. And it's that time of year again. Hurricane season runs through June 1st through November 30th. And the Philadelphia Eagles trading A.J. Brown to the New England Patriots. This is SRN News.
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12: This is Carol Platt-Lebo for townhall.com. California's progressives are eyeing other people's money again. The proposed Billionaire Tax Act would amend the state constitution to impose a one-time 5% tax on residents with a net worth above $1 billion. Supporters say it's just a one-time levy for worthy causes, but experience says one-time rarely means one-time, and the unintended consequences are real. The measure has yet to go before voters, but the threat alone has already pushed almost 40% of California's billionaire wealth out of the state. Gone. 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
25: 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Their navy's at the bottom of the sea. Their air force is completely demolished. 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
21: Welcome in. It is the Scott Jennings Show. Common sense for the American people. Don't forget, you can always follow Scott at Scott Jennings, KY, or Jennings Show on X. You can also follow me. I'm Jennifer Horn. Love sitting in for Scott at Jennifer Horn on X and on Truth. Jennifer Horn Radio on Facebook and Instagram. And we're going to be talking a little bit more about Election Day. Six states celebrating that today. But let's talk about Maine for a minute, shall we? This character, I don't know where the Democrats find them, but boy, they found him and they're still holding on to him. Graham Plattner is the Democrat candidate looking to unseat Susan Collins in Maine. Now, totally honest with you, Susan Collins, not my favorite senator. Maine is a strange state. She kind of has to do what she has to do for survival. Sometimes she is frustrating as a Republican. That is pretty sure. But I would tell you, I'd take Susan Collins all day long over this Graham Plattner, who apparently his latest scandal entails exchanging sexual text messages with several women after marrying his wife 2 years ago. They're newlyweds, and he's still exchanging sexed messages with all of these other ladies. Plattner's campaign confirmed the text exchanges to Politico this week following a report from the Wall Street Journal that claimed his wife, Amy Gertner, told a campaign aide about the text after he launched his Senate bid as they began looking into potential political liabilities. Gertner discovered the messages months after they married in 2024. According to the Wall Street Journal, she made the revelation before Plattner held a campaign rally last year supported by none other than Senator Bernie Sanders from Vermont. But the aide decided the texts were a private matter for the couple. The campaign confirmed that they tried to keep them hidden and private. Gertner said in a statement to the Journal, "I confided deeply personal details about my marriage to someone I considered a friend. In the months since, I have had to watch as she spread malicious gossip to anyone who would take her call. I trusted this person with the most private chapter of our lives, the early days of our marriage, before any campaign was on our mind." And she said, "I'm deeply hurt by the betrayal." So let's just kind of recap here. This guy had a Nazi tattoo, which he, I don't know, pretended to not be a Nazi tattoo. He covered it up. He made really despicable comments about a serviceman, someone who serviced our country in the military. He has said things that are anti-Semitic. He has said things, awful things, downright racist. And now we know he also couldn't stay faithful to his wife in the very early years of their marriage, when things should be the best. But yet he wants to run for the people of Maine, and Democrats have said no problem. Just want you to think about this. If President Trump had these allegations against him, what would Democrats be doing? They would have already tried impeachment 17 times. They would have been trying to hang him from the highest tree. But apparently, if you are a Democrat and they desperately need you and you're useful to them, well, then they'll stick it out with Graham, I guess. It seems to be what they want to do. They don't have a lot of moral center, if you know what I mean. So let's take a listen, because the ladies on The View are always fun when they tackle these issues. Sunny Hoyston trying to defend her support for a man who, again, racist, anti-Semitic, anti-woman. Take a listen. Cut 21.
0: He's also made racist remarks about against African Americans. So he's a cheater. He's an anti-Semite, because the fact that he had that tattoo for 20 years and didn't know what it was is a lie. So he's a liar, a racist, an anti-Semite.
1: Homophobe.
0: He's a homophobe. Yeah. So he's all the things. And character does matter. But we have someone that has almost unbridled power in the White House at this point. There are no checks and balances. And the only way that we can maybe bring a bit of our democracy back is by having a Congress that functions and that has these checks and balances. And I do think one of the only ways is to win that seat in Maine.
21: All right. So that is Sunny Hoyston basically saying she doesn't care about electing a racist, which is what she screams her head off of about most. She doesn't care. She will put her support behind a racist because she hates Donald Trump. Susan Collins isn't a racist. She's not an anti-Semite. She's done very little damage for Maine. In fact, she served the state. She's never really on board with President Trump. No one would ever dare call her MAGA. But yet we'd rather go for the racist because we want to stick it to Trump. It's how the Democrat brain works. Senator Murphy also flip-flopping, trying to define his support as well. Cut 20.
16: Platner has admitted that he's made big mistakes. He's talked pretty openly about them. You know, on the older ones that I know more about, like the tattoo or some of the things he posted online, you know, he said, "Listen, I was in a really bad place in my life. I regret it." That's fundamentally different than what Donald Trump is doing and saying. Donald Trump doesn't admit any wrongdoing in his life. He lies about everything. I think people understand in Maine that Platner's made mistakes. He seems to still have a lot of support. And it does seem to me that it's a distinction with a difference between what's happening in Maine and what's happening at the White House.
21: So that's just it. What happens at the White House is so bad to Democrats, they're willing to accept literally anything, including someone who is hateful to our veterans, hateful to black people, hateful to Jewish people, hateful to women, even his own wife. It's totally okay as long as you stick it to Trump. Now, Van Jones seems to understand what this is all about. Van Jones spoke about why Democrats are so busy putting all of their political power and might behind a guy who probably isn't even going to win in Maine, because I trust the people of Maine. I don't think that they're going to fall for this. Cut 17.
17: I think at the end of the day, we're going to stick with this guy. I understand what you're saying, but the reality is the Republican Party has done literally nothing. Zero, zilch, nunca, nada, nothing. As Donald Trump has run all over the place, made billions of dollars, broken every norm, you know, half the time wants to break the law, and just seems completely deranged. And Susan Collins has done nothing about it. No Republican has done anything about it. And Democrats going to want to replace her with somebody who will fight.
21: All right. Pretty delusional. We'll see. Is that going to be the fighter they look for? Is that the fighter they're waiting for? Don't forget, again, this guy has said a lot of strange things. Democrats may look at him as the fighter, as the person who would be the anti-Trump. But I've talked to a lot of people on the left who are very afraid that Graham Plattner is actually the next John Fetterman. Wouldn't that be something? If you get all of these Democrats who are putting down their own moral center, their own moral compass to support him, and then he turns out to be Fetterman. And maybe too conservative, I guess, for those people on the left. This is how wacky today's Democrat Party is. And speaking of wacky, this story just continues to wow me. Dr. Jill Biden, well, she's been on tour, you might know. She has a book coming out actually today. The book is out today. How about that? And she said that she believed her husband, Joe Biden, would have beaten Donald Trump in the 2024 presidential election. Now, I have trouble believing anything Dr. Jill has to say these days because she did not show herself to be of good character as she was ending this campaign with Joe Biden. She said Joe had to decide whether to run again, but obviously there were a lot of concerns. She said if he were to have stayed in the race, that he would have beaten Trump. There's no way. There's no way, right? I mean, do you think that? You think that Joe Biden, in all of his glory, after the debate, after the Easter Bunny, after Obama having to walk him off stage, after all of those things, Corn Pop being a bad dude, you know all the things. In fact, I think he said that a few times. That he would have lost to Donald Trump. We'll come back to that in a few moments. We're being joined right now by a friend of mine. He is the opinion editor for the California Post. Great publication here in California. Sister publication to the New York Post. You can give him a follow at Joel Pollack. And Joel Pollack is here. Joel, thanks so much for jumping on with us today.
1: Good to be with you guys.
21: All right, so we just have a few more minutes left in this segment, but give us your thoughts about Election Day today. You can focus in, of course, specifically on California. Really interesting gubernatorial and mayoral races. What are you thinking?
1: Well, it's going to be a close race for second and third in the governor's race as well as the mayor's race, and we'll have to see how that shakes out. I think either way, Steve Hilton can be proud of the campaign he ran because it's really emphasized ideas and policies. And I think, likewise with Spencer Pratt, I think he really gave voice to the fire victims. So I think either way, they can feel good about it. Whether we feel good about it when the results are in depends on what the results are. If Steve Hilton and Spencer Pratt fail to make the runoff, then I think conservatives and really residents of California looking for change are going to be sorely disappointed because the Democratic field in the governor's race is really unimpressive. Just from an objective point of view, I mean, if it were that impressive, then Democrats would have had a better candidate. They would have had a front runner from an early stage. And likewise with the mayoral race, I mean, Karen Bass is not doing a very good job. Democrats even are split between Bass and Mitzi Romney, and they're not really sure how they feel about the direction the city's heading, and many people are upset with it. So I think there's a broad public hope that there's some kind of contest in the fall, hopefully at both the state and the city level.
21: Okay, so you sound a little bit maybe not convinced that we're going to get at least one of these guys through. The California Post endorsed both Steve Hilton and Spencer Pratt. Do you think one is more likely to find success than the other, or do you think this is really a crapshoot today, depending on turnout?
1: Yeah, it really is a lottery ticket. I mean, we don't really know. And remember, we're not turning out people. We're turning out pieces of paper. Mm-hmm. And the unions are very good at doing that, so I don't know exactly how it's going to shake out. I mean, I look at our poll, the California Post poll, and it looks like Spencer Pratt's winning for mayor, and Steve Hilton is in a tie for first with Tom Steyer. But the other polls say that Javier Becerra is winning for governor, maybe with Steve Hilton second, maybe in third. And there are also polls from other outlets that show Spencer Pratt in third in the mayor's race in L.A. So it's just too close to call right now.
21: All right. Well, it is going to be interesting to see. The California Post has complete coverage. I know you guys are going to be working tonight on election night tomorrow. I can't wait to see the issue. Of course, we'll have in California 3 weeks to wait before the official election results. So we'll only be talking about early returns tomorrow, which is a bit frustrating, Joel.
1: Well, it is. I mean, the Supreme Court's going to make it harder for us to do this 7 day after the election day thing because they're already starting to limit it in other states. But yes, it is ridiculous that the fourth largest economy in the world, the most advanced technological society ever produced by human beings, cannot beat a hand count when it comes to counting ballots.
21: Absolutely. All right, Joel Pollack, thank you for what you do. We'll be checking out the California Post tomorrow for all of the latest and, of course, all of the election results coming out of the state. Thanks so much for jumping on with us. I know it's a busy day for you. Follow him at Joel Pollack, and you can check out the California Post at californiapost.com. All right, as we continue, Dr. Jill Biden in the hot seat. I'm Jennifer Horn. 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
2: If the leftists haven't had enough yet, there's more. 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
1: Danny, what's on your mind?
2: Clara, I think we need another big location.
1: Okay, where?
2: Do you remember the shot heard around the world?
1: Sure, it was the shot that started the Revolutionary War with England.
2: I'm thinking about buying a big firearms store not far from there.
1: Why?
2: It would give us a bigger inventory.
1: Danny, you've already got the largest inventory of collector's firearms in the world.
2: And this would help make sure we stay the biggest.
1: Are we going to go to the Old North Bridge where that shot was fired?
2: I've already got tickets.
1: Minuteman National Historic Park?
2: That's where we're headed.
1: Can I look for some Paul Revere silver while we're there?
2: Of course.

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1: 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The Answer. Leaving the leftists saying hamina, hamina, hamina. Yeah, this is the Scott Jennings Show.
3: Here we are. Hamina, hamina, hamina. That's us. It is common sense for the American people. I'm Jennifer Horn. Happy to be in for Scott today. You can give him a follow at Scott Jennings, KY, or The Jennings Show, of course, to follow along with the program. And, well, we are talking about Dr. Jill Biden. I don't even like to do it. Dr. Jill Biden. She's got a book out, another one. These guys love to continue making their money, profiting off of the people and off of their job as president. The book is being released today, and it is offering what she calls a candid account of her husband's time in office, the end of his political career, and her views on key moments in the White House. Now, of course, she's going to have to answer for how they handled the end of Joe Biden's career. I mean, it was a disaster by all accounts. Everything that the news media told us, everything that the Biden administration told us, everything that Jill Biden told us is that you couldn't believe your lying eyes, that your eyes were lying to you when you thought something was wrong with Joe Biden. But the debate heard around the world when President Trump said, I'm not sure he even knows what he's saying, was the moment that the

0: jig was up, right? I mean, they had to come clean. So after the debate, apparently Jill Biden confesses that she thought her husband was having a stroke. She said she was afraid. So what do all fearful wives do when they think their husband that they love and have loved for decades is having a stroke? She took him to the Waffle House. Not exactly the place that you go when you are seeking medical attention. And look, I'm not besmirching the Waffle House. My mom would never let us go to one because she had a bad experience. But I'm just going to tell you that the time that I was there, it seems like they have lots of butter and grease. That's not the place you want to go for the stroke. But that's where Dr. Jill took Joe Biden. She also said that had Joe not dropped out of the race, that he would have beaten Trump. Take a listen. Cut 15.
1: Does he believe to this day that he would have defeated Donald Trump in that election?
2: I believe he would have beat Donald Trump in that election.
0: Now, do you believe that Joe Biden would have beaten Donald Trump in that election? First of all, the reason that Donald Trump was already ahead in all of the polls at that point is because Joe Biden had done such a terrible job as president. The people around him who were never elected, who were clearly in control of things, they did a terrible job. The economy was insecure. The border was wide open. You had children disappearing. It just was not a good environment. You had a foreign policy that was just, I mean, people going crazy all across the globe. Iran out of control. China taking advantage of us every day. Russia invading Ukraine. Afghanistan and that just botched withdrawal. That was all under the Biden administration. People were done. They were done, and they were done being lied to that Joe Biden was okay. And, you know, they were also done with the fact that time and time again, when they saw it for themselves, that people just told them not to believe what they were looking at. Being gaslit, it was the big word during the Biden presidency. I don't think for a second, had he stayed in the race, that he would have won. But if that makes him feel better, if that makes him sleep better at night, I guess God love you. Now, she also talked about the debate performance. You heard me saying that she was afraid he was having a stroke. The question is, then why did she push him along to another campaign event at the Waffle House? Cut 6.
3: How do you square thinking that he may have had a stroke with what you were saying in the days and weeks after? How do you square those?
2: Well, look, Craig, look at it from my point of view. So I'm watching, just like everybody else was, scared to death, like, what is going on? He gets off the stage. I see he appears to be okay. He says to me, Jill, I really, in other words, messed up, didn't I? And I said, yes, you did. And so we get off, and I know we're going into another event, or we have two more to do. And my mind is racing. What do I say to him? What do I say to him? I'm his wife. I've got to lift him up. So we go to the next event, and I'm thinking, what do I say that will lift him up? That is true. I want to say the things that are true. And so I said, you know, you answered every question. My mind's racing.
0: Here's what you could have done. You could have said, let's go home, let's regroup, let's not keep pushing you out in the spotlight. Here's what scares me about this woman. I think she was the one that was in charge. I think she was the one who was desperately clinging to another term because she wanted to make the decision. And I think she was very upset when George Clooney and Barack Obama and Nancy Pelosi carved Joe out of this race. And so now she's trying to get back at them somehow. But this book tour does not make her look good. This makes her look once again like, instead of just quietly letting her husband enjoy his retirement because he's sick, she's still going out there exploiting him and saying kind of embarrassing things about him. I don't know. What do you think? You can tweet me at Jennifer Horn on X. I'm Jennifer Horn. There is more up ahead. It's the Scott Jennings Show.
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10: News this hour from Town Hall. I'm John Scott. Israeli strikes on Lebanon continue despite hopes for an end to the violence.
11: Deadly Israeli strikes were reported in southern Lebanon on Tuesday as tensions remain high, despite U.S. President Donald Trump's announcement the day before that Israel and Hezbollah have agreed to dial back fighting and ahead of the next round of talks between Israel and Lebanon in Washington. Among those killed on Tuesday was a father along with his daughter and son from the Christian town of Kleia, according to Lebanon's state-run national news agency. On Monday, Benjamin Netanyahu threatened to strike Dahin. The Israeli strikes on Beirut's southern suburbs were called off following a conversation between the Israeli Prime Minister and Trump, who said that efforts were underway to reduce tensions.
10: That's correspondent Malek Harb. The United States and Iran have traded fire as they try to reach a more lasting truce. Iran has maintained its chokehold over the Strait of Hormuz, perpetuating a global fuel crisis, while the U.S. has tried to cement its naval blockade on Iranian ports. Authorities investigating the fatal shootings of six people in Iowa. Correspondent Mike Kempen has details.
12: Iowa investigators believe the six were killed by a relative who took his own life when confronted by police. Muscatine, Iowa Police Chief Anthony Keyes says officers were called to a home in the city where they found four people fatally shot.
13: The adult male suspect had left the residence prior to law enforcement's arrival, but was quickly identified as Ryan Willis McFarland, 52 years Muscatine, Iowa. Officers located McFarland on the riverfront trail near the pedestrian bridge. While talking to Ryan Willis McFarland, he took his own life.
12: The audio is courtesy of WQAD-TV. I'm Mike Hempen.
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10: An age-old question. Have you ever wondered how pigeons find their way home?
16: A new study finds some birds orient themselves using both the sun and the Earth's magnetic field as a compass, but it's still not clear exactly how they do this. Scientists searched for magnetic clues in pigeons' organs and found a strong signal in a very unexpected place, immune cells in the liver. More work, though, is needed to verify the pigeons navigate this way and to firm up just how those signals do get to the brain. Jason Walker reporting.
10: NASA says a meteor about 5 feet wide and traveling at an estimated 42,000 miles per hour entered Earth's atmosphere. It happened last Saturday when it broke up miles above New England. The energy released equivalent to about 230 tons of TNT. News at townhall.com. A verdict has been rendered in the murder trial of a black teen.
17: A jury in South Carolina has found a store owner not guilty in the 2023 shooting of a black 14-year-old. Jurors have returned a verdict for Chike Rick Chow, who shot Cyrus Carmack Belton in the back after chasing him from his store. Prosecutors say Chow wrongfully thought the teen had stolen 4 bottles of water, but defense lawyers maintain Chow fired to defend his son after Carmack Belton pointed a gun in him. Sobs and cries of distress could be heard from the Carmack Belton family in the courtroom after the verdict was read. I'm Mike Hempen.
10: 5 American cruise ship passengers exposed to hantavirus are leaving a Nebraska quarantine facility. U.S. health officials say they will complete monitoring at home after remaining symptom-free. That virus usually spreads through rodent droppings. More on these stories at townhall.com.
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2: 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Thanks for listening to Common Sense for the American People. I am taking the day off, but sitting in for me today, my friend, Jennifer Horn. Jennifer, take it away.
0: Thank you so much. What a pleasure to be in for you, Scott Jennings. He'll be back with you next week. This is The Scott Jennings Show, Common Sense for the American People. And as he said, I'm Jennifer Horn. I host The Morning Answer on Salem Radio in Los Angeles, AM 870, AM 590. The Answer. Would love to have you check it out. 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Primaries today in my home state of California, Iowa, Montana, New Jersey, New Mexico, and South Dakota. Very high profile races happening in my home state. The California governor's race getting a lot of attention alongside the mayor's race here in Los Angeles. There's also some Senate primaries we're watching in Iowa. Of course, New Jersey getting a lot of interest. And we will take you through all of that in a few moments. But one of the issues that we're told by the left, this doesn't happen often, and that this is exceptions rather than the rule. But let me tell you, here in California, a transgender athlete named A.B. Hernandez just finished one of his, it's a biological male who presents as a woman and competes in women's sports. He just finished his high school sports career, and it was very publicized. Media was involved. Parents were involved. On Saturday night, the California Track and Field State Championship is where he won two titles and shared the podium spots with female competitors. He took first place in the girls' high jump and triple jump and third place in the long jump. Last year, A.B. Hernandez won the triple jump and high jump state championships and finished second in the long jump. Now, keep in mind, used to be that all of us were about protecting girls, protecting our kids, protecting women's sports. That seems to have gone out the window with today's Democrat Party that has pushed so far to the left. Joining us right now is my friend Sonia Shaw. She's running for superintendent of schools here in California. You can give her a follow at Sonia Shaw CA. Sonia, thanks so much for being with us, and welcome into the Scott Jennings Show.
3: No, thanks for having me. I love you, Jennifer. You're my favorite.
0: Aw, thanks. Right back at you. Now, Sean, you said we have a clip of A.B. Hernandez with Tom Steyer. All right, so California gubernatorial candidate Tom Steyer, who is running today on the ballot, Sonia, decided he would insert himself into this story, which is already controversial enough. He showed up and tried to say he needed to provide protection for A.B. Hernandez. Take a look.
23: It's the job of the governor to stand between danger and Californians. And I mean it. And to make sure that people are safe and to protect them from all the malign influences in this world. And I take that super, super, super seriously for you, just so you know. And I'm so proud of you for what you're doing.
24: Thank you.
23: So proud of you for succeeding. So proud of you for competing. That's really the point. And I'm going to hope like heck that you don't just make state, but you do really well there.
24: Thank you.
23: Deal?
24: Deal.
23: Deal. Congratulations on what you've done as a mom, and congratulations on what you've done as an athlete.
24: Thank you.
23: Way to go.
25: Bunch of winners.
23: Thank you both. Congratulations.
0: Yeah. Stolen women's championship. Sonia, we're going to jump into that. But what about, you know, he's promising A.B. Hernandez safety. What about the girls who were put up against biological men in volleyball, in boxing, and have found themselves hurt and had their lives ruined because of it? You've been a fighter for women for a long time. Tell us what you thought when you saw this.
3: It's blood boiling. As a mother, I am watching a man fit the definition of a groomer right in front of America. He's making it loud and clear while our girls are being hurt. You have girls from this same situation that have said their butts have been slapped, that they had to graduate early, their lives have been threatened, that they gave up their sports. And here we have a grown man, Steyer, AKA what I call a groomer, going on record and saying he's going to protect this boy, which is so sad because he's not protecting this boy. He's actually putting him in harm's way as well by sending him down a pathway of lies. It's blood boiling. This is what we're facing. This is one of the top reasons why I got into this fight alongside parents' rights, was for this entire issue. Jennifer, I am telling you right now, put me up there in Sacramento, because I will face these guys every single day like I've had for the last 6 years, and not over my dead body will we continue to allow this on my watch.
0: And the reason that we know you and the reason that you've been making news nationally is because you've been participating in these events to protect women's sports. You've been telling the hard truths that people don't want to hear. And you've been trying to stand for parental rights in our state for quite some time, even taking on the governor, the current superintendent. I mean, you haven't let anybody stand in your way. What would people outside of California today, Sonia, be surprised to know about what California does when they think they're the ones in charge, not parents?
3: Yeah, I mean, I think the rest of the state might even know what we're dealing with because they're looking at us as a laughingstock, right, Jennifer? Mm-hmm. I mean, come on. We're letting boys and girls go into each other's restrooms and locker rooms. We're literally playing out a Saturday night skit, you know, live skit in real life. Like, I will be honest, though, we have the biggest fighters here in California. We just need our own people to show up. We have the entire United States rooting on some of us that have been on the front lines to ensure that these things with boys and girls sports are shut down immediately, to make sure parents have a right in their own education, to make sure our, you know, our cities are safe. The government that we have, the majority, are allowing criminals to go back out. We had a mother and her grandmother and her baby die the other day. I mean, we have girls being stripped away of their, you know, everything. We're having kids being taken away of their parents because they say, no, they're not going to send them down this pathway of like dysphoria and lies. But I will tell you right now, I have been across California and I see people raising up in their own communities, ready to run for city council, ready to run for school board. We have the seats secured. We have the, you know, the ones that are going to run for our state seats, our governor's seats, our whole ticket is ready to go. Put us in. Put us in because that's when we stop this.
0: Yeah, I think what you said is so perfectly underscored, and it's for California, it's for the rest of the country, and that is that this issue, going after our kids, when the government goes too far and they try to put their hands on our children or think that they know better than parents, that has caused a movement across the country where mama bears and protective dads have said, you know what, we're getting in the game. Would you say that this is the single hottest catalyst for people entering politics, Sonia?
3: I do. I think it's an 80-20. I would even argue 90-10, but we need to show up, right? When you put clips like this, you get the majority, no matter what party line, to agree with us. And I see it online. I see the messages. I get the emails. We just need them to vote the right way and stop focusing so much on the R and the D and realize you need to do something differently if we want different results. We are defining the definition of insanity. It is insane here, and we need to do something different. And I say put us in. Put us in, let us show it, and then, hey, if you don't like us, don't vote us in again. But we need to do something different for our families here in California.
0: And your name is on the ballot today in the California primary. You are running for superintendent of schools. We've got just a couple of minutes left, Sonia, but tell us about how the race has gone for you, how you're feeling today. Again, the top two will move on to November. What do you think?
3: Hey, I'm still going for that 50 plus one. I know I'm crazy, but we worked hard. We linked arms with everybody across California. The Democrats commissioned a poll, and it shows, you know, the person that's the Democrat leader against me, even though this is a nonpartisan seat, up by 2 points. It is urgent that I get everybody to realize how important their vote is. They've already spent, I want to say, over $6 million from the last time we checked into this one person. I have 9 other people running against me. I urgently need every parent to realize how important their ballot is and not leave it on the counter and not turn it in today. I need them to go. I need them to turn it in. I need them to tell their neighbors, sign the back of the ballot, go turn it in for everybody. Please, it's in your hands. We have done everything. I mean, Jennifer, you've seen what's gone on in my family's lives. Death threats, this, that, the other. I'm not backing down, neither is my family. But I need everybody today to realize how urgent this is for California families and children.
0: How can people find you, Sonia?
3: They can go on my Instagram, Sonia, S-O-N-J-A, Shaw, 26. They can go on my X, where we like to throw some punches at Newsom, and he likes to go and get in there with me. That's the real Sonia Shaw. Facebook is the same, Sonia Shaw 2026, and my website, shaw4ca.com. Please realize how urgent this is. Follow me. You'll get the daily updates on the every single day fight that we're in, fighting the good fight and giving it to God.
0: Shaw4ca.com. Sonia Shaw, thank you so much. Good luck today. There's more up ahead. I'm Jennifer Horn. It's the Scott Jennings Show.
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21: 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This is the voice of the American Patriot. This is the Big 1070, The Answer. The one thing you can count on here on this show, we tell the truth. 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
0: Welcome back. It is the Scott Jennings Show. I'm Jennifer Horn. Happy to be filling in for Scott today. He'll be back next week. I believe Carl Jackson will be here with you tomorrow, and then I'll be here with you to close out the week on Thursday and Friday, and then Scott will be back in on Monday. You can follow me on X at Jennifer Horn or on Truth Social right there at Jennifer Horn Radio on Instagram and Facebook, and always keep up with Scott at Jennings Show on X. Now, let's jump through some of the news headlines happening today. Iran reportedly threatened to completely withdraw from peace talks yesterday after Israel continued to attack and advance in Lebanon. President Trump secured a renewed ceasefire between Israel and Hezbollah, going on to insist that talks with Iran remain active. According to reports, there was a pretty, let's just say, colorful phone call between Bibi Netanyahu and President Trump yesterday, in which President Trump said, hey, enough with Lebanon. We got to try to make peace right now. We'll see what happens there. Secretary of State Marco Rubio appeared before Congress today for the first time since the Iran war began. He fended off criticism from Democrats, the Trump administration's actions against Iran, because remember, these Democrats, they love Iran now for some reason. The leading state sponsor of terrorism, A-OK in the Democrats' book, because Trump decided to take him on. For the first time, by the way, a president who hasn't just kicked the can down the road and dealt with the danger of what could have been a nuclear Iran. Now, Marco Rubio said that Iran must be prevented from obtaining a nuclear weapon. That has been the consistent message from the administration. President Trump reiterating reports that the talks are continuing, denying that there are no longer peace talks that are happening. President Trump went to Truth Social today saying conversations with Iran continue through the weekend and into this week. He said, quote, fake news reports that the Islamic Republic of Iran and the USA stopped speaking a few days ago are false and erroneous. The conversations between us have been going on continuously, including 4 days ago, 3 days ago, 2 days ago, 1 day ago, and today. It's the Trump style. He likes to really spell it out for you. So apparently they've been talking every day. It's the point the president's trying to make. That's what he said on True Social. He added in, quote, where they lead, one never knows. But as I told Iran, it's time one way or another for you to make a deal. You've been doing this for 47 years and it cannot be allowed to go on any longer. So there you go. Secretary of State Marco Rubio confirming that the U.S. has not attempted to arm Iranian civilians. Remember, there were reports that there were weapons being sent into the hands of the Iranians. Secretary of State Marco Rubio confirming the U.S. has not made an attempt to arm Iranian civilians in hopes of them overthrowing their government amid the conflict in the Middle East. He made that statement during an exchange with Senator Ted Cruz from Texas during the Senate Foreign Relations Committee hearings. Cruz had asked Rubio directly about whether arming civilians had been considered. He said, quote, I'm not aware of any program to arm civilians in Iran to overthrow their government. I mean, there may be other countries doing it or other elements, but certainly not the U.S. government. So there you have it. Marco Rubio making some news revealing what Iran would have to give up in order to get sanctions relief. And of course, first and foremost, stepping away from the Strait of Hormuz, no tolls, no mines, and ensuring that they turn over all of, as President Trump likes to call it, the nuclear dust, to make sure that they don't get a hold of a nuclear weapon. Now, also today, this story continues to get just more strange. If you don't want someone to find something, don't leave it in a burn bag and then don't burn it. That's just my little tipster for the day. Because apparently, there were burn bags left behind at the FBI that Kash Patel has gotten a hold of and Todd Blanch has looked at. And Todd Blanch sat down with Hannity and said, look, had these bags been found, had the stuff inside of them been carried out, there's no doubt that President Trump would not be in jail or would be in jail today had he not won the presidency. Cut 22.
4: He was convicted on 34 federal charges. So is it an accurate statement to say he either wins in 24 wins the White House, it's either the White House or the Big House.
10: Yes. I mean, oh, man. Oh, yeah, absolutely. Well, what, you know, don't forget, he had a D.C. case breathing down his neck, right. The D.C. case. He had the Florida case, which had been dismissed, but they were appealing it. And then he had a judge in New York who there's no scenario in which he wasn't going to send President Trump to prison. And he didn't after the president won. So the consequences of 2024 for this country are priceless.
0: Can you imagine the Big House or the White House? That's not the way the justice system should work. But clearly the Biden administration had weaponized the justice system against President Trump and his allies. They were coming for him. They wanted to see him in jail. Another great benefit of the fact that President Trump won, not only do we get to enjoy his presidency today, but the fact that we were able to point this out to the American people and the evidence existed at the FBI. I'm Jennifer Horn. More up ahead, it's the Scott Jennings Show.
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2: 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It was intentionally designed, standardized, and centralized. 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It calcified. 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Angel Studios is willing to distribute stories that mainstream outlets won't touch. 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
13: With SRN News, I'm John Scott. Secretary of State Rubio says he's optimistic about the potential for a resumption of nuclear talks with Iran. That's despite a shaky ceasefire. And in the war, looking increasingly in doubt. Rubio told lawmakers the Iranians have agreed to negotiate on nuclear points that they had not been willing to address in the past. President Trump making a new appointment to a key intelligence position. The president naming Federal Housing Finance Agency Director Bill Pulte as acting director of national intelligence following Tulsi Gabbard's planned departure. The European Union moving forward with a vast overhaul of its migration policy, aiming to ramp up deportations and ink controversial deals to build detention centers abroad. By greenlighting these return hubs, outside the EU, the regulation represents the hardest line on migration. This is SRN.
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19: 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The Answer. The left with the best weapon we have, common sense. 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
0: We are hoping and we are praying and we are counting on some common sense to take us through primary day in 6 states across the country today, including California, where there are a lot of interesting races on the table. I'm Jennifer Horn, happy to be sitting in for Scott today. He'll be back on Monday. You can give me a follow at Jennifer Horn on X or on Truth, and you can find me at Jennifer Horn Radio on Facebook and Instagram. And so happy to bring on and introduce you to Teresa Morgenstern. She's the former senior communications advisor for the White House and the former Pentagon deputy press secretary. She joins us right now. Teresa, thanks so much for being with us and welcome to the Scott Jennings Show.
22: Thank you so much, Jennifer. It's an honor.
0: All right. So we're going to get into some of these issues at the Pentagon and with some foreign policy, but we were talking a bit on the break, and it seems that everybody really has been taken, whether you live in California or not, by the bid for mayor by Spencer Pratt, former reality star from The Hills. Give us your take about watching this. I believe you live in Virginia, but it is making news out there. He has really taken over the whole country.
22: He has, and I love the memes where people are saying, I'm going to California to vote for Spencer Pratt because they don't need voter ID. It's hilarious because so many people, I mean, it's gone quite viral, and so many people are encouraged by his campaign. There's so much common sense behind it. And as somebody who grew up watching Spencer Pratt on The Hills, yes, he was the villain, but he's close to my age, so he's a millennial. It's been really admirable to watch him campaign with such common sense and utilizing AI. I think it's a great way to show how people my age, my generation, are going to campaign in the future.
0: I think it's great for every candidate to look and see what he's done and how he's done it. The tactics that he's using don't cost a huge amount of money, but they bring in really great results. And what I love, Teresa, and I think this really matters, is that we need good candidates. People are tired, whether they're Democrats or Republicans, or the people who are career politicians who go into office, collect dust, never leave, and come out enriched. And Spencer Pratt got off the couch because his home was destroyed during the Palisades fire. He saw the lack of leadership and he said, you know what? If no one else is going to do this, I have to for my children. To me, that says a lot about a person, somebody who's willing to take action themselves. And those are the kind of candidates I feel good about voting for.
22: Exactly. Totally. I 100% agree. I actually saw this morning that the creator of Entourage put out a video saying, I'm voting for Spencer Pratt. Here, look at my home. I have 15 security cameras around my house. My neighbors have security cameras because we all have been mugged in our really, I assume, glitzy neighborhood in LA. I'm voting for Spencer Pratt because he's the only one willing to stand up and actually do something about it while Karen Bass and the other candidate just sit around and benefit themselves from the campaign. So again, it's common sense coming from him. He's really taken a stand and pointed out the things that they have had a lack of doing and in their leadership around LA. And so I'm looking forward to watching it, the election today. My girlfriends and I text about his campaign every day. We send all the AI ads to each other. And we literally all texted each other this morning saying, we're praying for Spencer. So.
0: I know. I feel the same way. I think a lot of people are invested. And I shared with you, I had heard, since we're, you know, in the same age realm, and this reality show thing might be doing something. We have President Trump who had the Celebrity Apprentice. Ding, ding. We've got Spencer Pratt with the Hills. Now I'm hearing, Mike, the situation from Jersey Shore wants to run for governor in New Jersey, Teresa. And I'm here for it.
22: Well, I'm married into a Jersey family, so I know all about New Jersey now. Let me tell you, it's just as bad as Virginia now with Mickey Sherrill over there. We have Abigail Spanberger here in Virginia, but Mickey Sherrill is probably just as bad and maybe even worse. And New Jersey has some of the highest taxes in the country. And my poor husband, of course, he would love to live close to his family, but we can't because... Yeah. Truly, the cost of living there is out of control. And so for his sake, I'm glad to see Mike throw his name in the race. Obviously, I think he's got a huge fan base there in New Jersey. He's got the name recognition. So yes, maybe being a reality star is the new standard in order to be an effective politician and win these elections.
0: At least you understand how people consume you. So I guess maybe there's something like that. Now, I do, before we move away from this election, Steve Hilton received the Trump endorsement. And then this morning, Vice President J.D. Vance also endorsed Steve Hilton for the governor's race. That's another one that people are watching. President Trump had spoken about Spencer Pratt, never gave him an official endorsement. But how helpful, you know, his record, Trump's record over the last, you know, several months for this election cycle has been stellar. Does it help in California, do you think, Teresa?
22: I sure hope so. And I really do think Californians are waking up right now. I mean, it's a beautiful state. And I lived there when I was much younger. My dad was stationed there and would love to go back. But it is, like New Jersey, another state that is virtually impossible to live in because of the taxation and the regulatory environment that California has created. I mean, it's practically a different country at this point. And I think if the residents are finally waking up and saying, wait a minute, what are these politicians doing? We need some new leadership. Now, in a 60-person primary race, it's a little different. And I don't pretend to know much about how California election runs, but
0: I
22: wish Steve Hilton the best of luck. Yeah, I'm going to take your advice on that one, but I really wish Steve Hilton the best of luck. I pray that he can break through. I think at least maybe the top two will go to a runoff of some sort. And so I do think there will be some weight behind the president's endorsement for him.
0: Teresa Morgenstern is with us, former senior communication advisor for the White House, former Pentagon deputy press secretary. I have to ask you, a story came out today about the Pentagon, and at first I can see how the mainstream news media would be like clutching their pearls on this one, but then you have to realize it does make sense. The Pentagon has barred the press from the press office. The acting Pentagon press secretary, Joel Valdez, explains that the Pentagon press office is now a SCIF, sensitive compartmented information facility, because the space is shared with speechwriters who handle classified material. Do you think this is another jab at the press, Teresa, or do you think that this is really what it seems, and that is trying to protect classified information because there's so many leaks?
22: Mm-hmm. Yes, exactly. And I was in that building in the first Trump administration. I can tell you he is exactly correct about the environment that the press office works in, and to have the speech writers in there as well. Everything in that building is a SCIF. When you walk into that building, you put your phone in a locker. You don't bring it in with you. There are locks on the doors that have special codes and protocols that you have to follow in order to get inside, because there's protective and sensitive information in these offices. And the press corps literally sits right across the hall. We didn't have this environment where the press could freely roam into our office and ask us questions. I know during my time in the White House, we had a similar environment like that, where the press could walk upstairs, say hello, ask their questions, etc. That doesn't exist in the Pentagon. And so for the press that wants to essentially violate that. I mean, that's a national security risk right there. And again, like I said, I was in that building and I had to deal with the original press corps, the one that was there before Secretary Hegseth. And I will say, a lot of respected journalists in there, they've been in that building for 30 plus years, but they knew their way around and they knew how to get their sources and they knew how to get people to give them sensitive classified information. And so I commend Secretary Hegseth and his press team for taking necessary steps to protect that, because again, we've seen the president and his administration execute some very successful operations during this term, mm-hmm. and they did that because they were able to protect the information which protects American lives.
0: Calling on both your time at the Pentagon and then doing communications for the White House, the story with Iran, I think, is such an interesting one. And I think it shows us who President Trump really is. Number one, he actually handled a problem that no one else wanted to. We've been kicking the can down the road for a very long time. Other presidents have just passed the problem down, knowing that Iran was always an issue. They're the leading state sponsor of terror. And Teresa, he decided to take it on, even though he knew that this may not be popular. It may last longer than he thought. That's a situation where we're in now, going, okay, summer gas prices making everybody uneasy. Do you think that President Trump has lost any of his base, or do you think they all understand that what he is doing is for the good of America and our safety moving forward?
22: I don't think he's lost his base at all. I think, first of all, I'd like to say trust in Trump. I love it when the White House puts that meme out because there's always a plan. And I would like to say that, unfortunately, a lot of this is very classified information. All these missions that President Trump has done are very highly classified, very sensitive, very successful in the end, and the administration has been very transparent once they completed the mission. And so for Iran, a similar situation is we're not privy to a lot of what the president sees. We're not privy to the negotiating table. We know Iran is a bad actor. They chant death to America. They have a target on the president's head. They threaten the president's life every day. If I were the president, I'd take the chance too, to take care of the problem that is in the national security threat that is Iran. And so I think he's doing the right thing. I know he's got the best team around him. He's got Secretary Rubio. He's got J.D. Vance. He's got CIA Director Ratcliffe. They're all helping him make the correct decisions on Iran. Again, they see things that we don't. There is a real threat there. And I think in the end, hopefully this ends swiftly, but we've got a great negotiating team there over at the negotiating table. And I commend the president for sticking to his hard lines with that.
0: And I think that people understand in the midterms, especially if we can get to some kind of resolution, which it looks like the president's team is getting to at least be close. We're having conversations about that. And those gas prices drop a little bit. The Trump economy is doing great. The Trump economy is actually getting more money back into the pockets of the American people and getting people more invested in the economy with Trump accounts and all of this, the prescription drug prices. It's incredible. And I think once you get past this gas stuff that Democrats are able to leverage, we're going to be in a pretty good position for the midterms.
22: I think so. And right now, you'll see this is what's happening. He's accomplishing all his target pillars from his campaign. Make America wealthy again. Make America energy independent again. Make America, safe again. And so we're seeing that through a lot of the things you just mentioned, like Trump accounts. I personally love, by the way, the fraud task force that J.D. Vance has, the Vice President Vance has started, and looking under the hood at all these agencies that are ripe for fraud and wasting American taxpayer dollars. I mean, DOGE was great, and now this is probably a second hit at looking at taxpayer spending. A lot of things that I think will have good results coming into the midterm.
0: Accountability is what people are looking for. Okay, we just have 30 seconds with you, Teresa, but I do have to ask you this because it's one of my favorite new things. I love Caroline Leavitt. She's done a great job. You were in the communications department at the White House. These guest press conference people are amazing. Today we had Dr. Oz. You had Scott Bessent, who's done it. J.D. Vance, Marco Rubio. Is that just like the most fun idea, these replacement players?
22: Oh, it's so great. And by the way, all of them have done an incredible job. I wish I could be in that press room to be like, who do we pick next to go in front of the press corps? And again, the president has such a great cabinet. They're really, battle-tested cabinet members. And again, they each come to the podium and say, here's an update on the real things that are affecting the American people. Today, Dr. Oz talked about Medicare and Medicaid fraud. So I'm looking forward to see who's next. But I think if I had to pick a favorite so far, I'd say maybe Secretary Rubio.
0: He was great to watch. watch. I don't know. Secretary Rubio is really burning it up in that cabinet. He's doing a great job. Teresa Morgenstern, thank you so much for being with us. Former senior communications advisor for the White House and former Pentagon deputy press secretary. Thank you so much. I'm Jennifer Horn. There's more up ahead. It's the Scott Jennings Show.
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1: Are we going to go to the Old North Bridge where that shot was fired?
2: I've already got tickets.
1: Minuteman National Historic Park?
2: That's where we're headed.
1: Can I look for some Paul Revere silver while we're there?
2: Of course.

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3: 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Saving Western civilization, one busted leftist narrative at a time. 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
4: 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I'm Jennifer Horn. I host the Morning Answer on Salem Radio in Los Angeles. Jennifer Horn on X and Truth. Jennifer Horn Radio on Instagram and Facebook. And guys, we got some big news in today, actually, that the White House Correspondents' Dinner has been rescheduled. Sadly, we know how the original dinner went, with the deranged, hateful lunatic walking into the White House dinner and trying to mow down President Trump and his cabinet. Well, he himself was mowed down and now in a whole lot of trouble. President Trump came out from the beginning saying that this dinner would continue and that they would reschedule. And reschedule is exactly what they've done. The White House Correspondents Association says that they're going to host a new dinner on July 24th. They wanted to fulfill the promise to reschedule the annual gala after that alleged assassin charged security at the event in April. According to the president of the organization, she said, "We will not allow an act of violence to have the last word, especially during a year when we are reflecting on the 250th anniversary of America and everything we stand for." President Trump on Truth Social said that he plans to attend the new event, which will be held at the Waldorf Astoria. Before its rebranding, the building was the owned and operated Trump Hotel. It was the old post office building, so he is familiar with the surroundings, and that is where this event will be. Trump said this announcement is a very good thing in that we cannot allow lunatics to change our way of life or even its scheduling. He said, "I don't know whether or not I will give the same rather nasty statements, at least as it concerns certain people, but we will soon find out. In any event, it will be a hot," all in caps, "ticket." President Trump, J.D. Vance, the vice president, other cabinet members were all evacuated from the Washington Hilton on April 25th after an armed man opened fire in the hotel as dinner was underway. That suspect

0: Cole Thomas Allen was charged with attempted assassination, assaulting a federal officer with a deadly weapon, and two additional firearm counts. If convicted, he faces a maximum sentence of life in prison. So good news, that is going to be rescheduled this summer, July 24th, all part of the America 250 celebration. Now, speaking of America 250, I'm very excited about this summer. I think we're officially in the summer of America 250. Of course, it'll culminate on the 4th of July. There's going to be a state fair that President Trump has decided to put on. Each state will be represented. It's sort of something that sounds cool to me. I want to go. And of course, you've heard a lot about the America 250 concert, which some artists like Martina McBride and Bret Michaels from Poison, some of these individuals have decided that they are going to back out of this event because it's got Trump's name on it. Well, it doesn't. But President Trump's in the White House and it's America 250. And so why would we be patriotic with Trump in the White House? So they could not take the bullying on social media. They have dropped out. But there is one artist, a man braver than brave, that says he is going to stick it out. And that's because he's got ice in his veins, baby. I'm talking about Vanilla Ice. He says he's going to still perform. He doesn't care. Cut 12.
1: Tell us why you're still planning on performing, even though we've heard that from the president, when so many other performers are deciding not to.
2: I don't know. I can only speak for myself. And I'm proud to be an American. I was born here and raised here. And this is my country. And I don't like anybody telling me I really can't be proud of it. And this is a huge honor to play the birthday. It's it's in a lifetime, you know, 250. So I'm honored. And I just, you know, I respect everybody else. I know there's a lot of tension everywhere. This whole world is like a snow globe, but it shouldn't be that. And music is here to bring people together, man. And, you know, it shouldn't be that this music is dragged into politics. It's not fair, you know.
0: I'm with you, Vanilla Ice, baby. Yes, I am. And you know what? I say, President Trump was saying, well, we'll just cancel it. Don't cancel it, Mr. President. Bring in the people that will perform. Bring in Nicki Minaj. Bring in Lee Greenwood. Bring in these people that you know are your fans. Bring in Carrie Underwood. Bring in the entire country music world. Ella Langley, she's great. She's hot right now. Morgan Wallen. All of these people are Trump supporters. Bring them in. And if these liberal loonies are too afraid to stand up to their critics, then just let them miss out. You know how fun this is going to be? America 250, a state fair? Come on. That's what I say. I say, I implore you, Mr. President, to keep this fair going. Keep the concert and just stack it with people who are brave and who deserve the fan support and who are patriotic. And when would you ever see Nicki Minaj and Lee Greenwood and Vanilla Ice on one stage? I say, bring it on. Let's have them do a duet and be like USA for Africa all over again. All right. That's going to do it for us. I'm Jennifer Horn. Thanks for joining me. This has been The Scott Jennings Show.
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9: News this hour from Town Hall on John Scott. Secretary of State Marco Rubio says he's optimistic about the potential for a resumption in nuclear talks with Iran, despite a shaky ceasefire in the war looking increasingly in doubt. Meanwhile, Iran's central bank says inflation has reached a record high in that country.
10: Year-on-year inflation in Iran reached a level in May unseen since World War II, underlining the economic pain average Iranians face as the Islamic Republic worries about the war with Israel and the U.S. restarting. A report Monday by Iran's central bank represents the first official acknowledgement of what Iranians shopping, paying for a taxi, or visiting a medical clinic already know. The riel currency is battered by the war and uncertainty around it resuming. Meanwhile, long-time problems of economic management and government corruption also appear to be dragging down Iran's oil-backed economy as it remains under a U.S. naval blockade. Economic pressure in the past has sparked nationwide protests. I'm Charles Tillesma.
9: A curfew in place outside Delaney Hall, a federalized detention center in Newark, New Jersey. That's where at least 40 protesters have been arrested over the last 10 days. Correspondent Laura Winters reports. Many of these folks not from the Garden State.
11: New revelations about who is actually demonstrating outside the federal facility where some extremely violent criminal illegal aliens are being held. The Department of Homeland Security says some of the anti-ICE protesters on scene causing chaos in Newark, New Jersey have come all the way across the country from Portland, Oregon. 21 protesters arrested last week after video shows them assaulting federal officers and at least another 20 people arrested Sunday. Laura Winters reporting.
9: President Trump making a new appointment to a key intelligence position, naming Bill Pulte as acting director of national intelligence following Tulsi Gabbard's planned departure. More on these stories at townhall.com.
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9: The U.S. scaling back embassies and consulates in Africa.
14: The almost 50 U.S. embassies and consulates that are processing visa applications will be reduced to 20 hubs in the coming weeks. The move continues efforts by the Trump administration to restrict both immigrant and non-immigrant visas and to clamp down on those who travel on temporary visas but then overstay them. The administration has also scaled back on personnel at embassies and consulates around the world. I'm Lisa Dwyer.
9: Volunteers are supporting Congo's Ebola outbreak response with cooked meals in a program assisted by the UN Food Agency. Their contributions could become one of the critical supports for the region as it grapples with a rapidly spreading rare species of Ebola confirmed in eastern Congo back in May. 48 deaths so far. News at townhall.com. Congress is asking the NFL's top executive to testify about the league's embrace of streaming services.
15: NFL Commissioner Roger Goodell has been invited to testify before Congress as the league faces increasing federal scrutiny about its broadcast deals and its recent practice of airing games on paywalled streaming services. Congressman Jim Jordan of Ohio, the chairman of the House Judiciary Committee, sent a letter to the commissioner on Monday requesting his appearance at a hearing on June 10th. The hearing will look into the league's TV deals and their compliance with a federal antitrust exemption. Courts have ruled that the 1961 law does not apply to cable or streaming. I'm Geffen Coolball.
9: And the Philadelphia Eagles trading A.J. Brown to the New England Patriots, ending his tenure with the team. That deal involving two draft picks. More on these stories at townhall.com.
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24: 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An honor and a privilege to say that.

0: constant topic of conversation. What's on our minds out here? What's happening and what's new?
1: Well, Alex, it's great to be with you. Thanks for having me again. Yes, we just made an announcement on our 2020

0: more territory encroaching in on Lebanon, while Hezbollah has been distracted, I think, largely because of the Iranian war, where the Iranian regime has been, I think, crippled. They've been decapitated, is the way Scott Bessent phrased it to me when I was with him on Friday. I'll talk to you about that interaction a little bit coming up as well. But Hezbollah has tried to make rocket attacks on Israel as well. So now they're going back and forth. It is a rocket campaign going both directions. And this is interesting because I think Israel, it probably benefits from Hezbollah's attack in a way, because I think a lot of people who are allied with President Trump think that, what is Israel doing? They got to knock it off. They've got to stop attacking Hezbollah right now while we're trying to force peace with Iran. Hezbollah, of course, is an Iranian proxy. But now with Hezbollah retaliating, it definitely seems legitimate Israel going in hard against Lebanon and trying to vanquish that ancient foe of theirs, while Iran, their primary backer, has got bigger fish to fry for themselves. So that's going back and forth. That is not a positive development when it comes to a peace, if Iran is going to maintain that a peaceful Lebanon is essential to forging a peace deal. Meanwhile, the Lebanese government, led by Joseph Aoun, who's generally sort of a cool customer in all this, he is trying not to get involved at all. He's trying to stay out of it, not mediating, not brokering anything. And that's why these complicated territorial disputes in the Middle East are always way more complicated than we want. And thus, we are where we're at now, which is Trump saying that all shooting must stop between Israel and Hezbollah, and his claim that he's spoken to leaders of both Israel and Hezbollah just in the last couple of hours. He says he had a productive call with Prime Minister Bibi Netanyahu of Israel. This is on True Social. I'm reading now. There will be no troops going to Beirut, and any troops that are on their way have already been turned back. Likewise, through highly placed representatives, I had a very good call with Hezbollah. So he didn't have the call, but highly placed representatives spoke to the terrorist regime, Hezbollah, and they agreed that all shooting will stop. Israel will not attack them, and they will not attack Israel. So what's interesting here, you got to read between the lines, is that Trump wants Israel to knock it off for the time being. You know this because Trump is focused on Iran, which is a much bigger piece of the puzzle than what happens with Hezbollah. Netanyahu sees this as a golden opportunity to bomb some of the bad guys while the world is looking in the other direction. And Trump sees it as Netanyahu's got to calm down if we're going to get to a peace. So that's where we are. But talks have essentially been suspended as of today. Iran has said they've halted direct negotiations via mediators with the United States, citing Israel's ongoing strikes and operations in Lebanon. This is, of course, complicated for Trump, who it seems like each and every day makes the world feel as though we could be on the brink of peace. We could see peace breaking out anytime soon. Iran state media is reporting all this with warnings that breaches on one front invalidate the truce overall, meaning it's not just the United States he's keeping an eye on. He's also keeping an eye on Israel. And so this is where these things get very complicated. And Iran has played its biggest card, which is the Strait of Hormuz blockade. So if we can somehow get through this moment, I do feel like Trump is going to have a clear path to peace and messaging to the rest of the world that he has achieved a historic victory in terms of denuclearizing Iran, decapitating their Navy, decapitating their Air Force, decapitating their top two levels of leadership. I mentioned I spent some time with the Secretary of the Treasury, Scott Bessent, on Friday. We were going around my neck of the woods in L.A., and he was talking a lot about how economic security is national security. And he was really touting the fact that Trump is these military victories over Iran, even though we haven't gotten the nuclear dust yet, we want to have more assurances that Iran will not be doing any more nuclear development for the next 20 years or more. We want all that. But already what they've done is they've made it so the United States is a more dominant player economically in the region. And I think that this is something that's worth taking in. This came up a little bit in what I think were pretty historic remarks at the Reagan Institute, where the secretary was speaking on Friday, I think laying out what I think is a new thesis that we all, those of us who subscribe to MAGA economics, as I do, I work on a newsletter every day called the Breitbart Business Digest, where we go through MAGAnomics. That national security and foreign policy are directly intertwined, and is in fact a fundamental principle of the Treasury Secretary that they have to make sure that we're shored up on a national security level, because a lot of the war that's being waged against Iran is economic. Cutting them off from economics is one of our most powerful points of leverage, and it also keeps our troops out of harm's way. Let's play a little cut of this. Let's play cut three, guys.
1: America should never again put itself in a position where its security depends on supply chains it does not control, factories it no longer maintains, or skilled trades it failed to preserve. That is why the president's agenda matters. Reasonable people can debate the calibration of any particular instrument, but the central strategic insight is undoubtedly sound. Trade policy, industrial capacity, and national security are inseparable. And to allow foreign dependence degrade any.
0: Yeah, and he goes on. And he goes on in the speech to lay out exactly how supply chain vulnerabilities that we've created for ourselves are actually a national security threat. The fact that we had our pharmaceutical reserves depleted and we're dependent on China for all those, that's a grave strategic blunder. The fact that we're so reliant on chips from overseas is a grave strategic blunder. The fact that our economy is so tied into China that we're in this spot where we have to sell them so much of our technology that, and of course, they're stealing a bunch of it now. They're in our universities, taking our know-how, our intellectual property, bringing it back to China. My good friend Peter Schweitzer, who is a senior contributor for us at Breitbart News, wrote in his book, The Invisible Coup, how China has birthed tourism, where there are people coming into the United States from China specifically to try to infiltrate our society. They don't best intentions. They're not just trying to make a buck or more freedom. They're there to try to get state secrets from the United States, intellectual property, know-how, wisdom from the United States, and bring it to the CCP. And China is a communist nation, which means that the government is controlling all of it. There is no private property. It does not exist in the CCP. It is only exists at the extent that it is allowed for by the Communist Party when they choose to do so. It's up to the Politburo in China whether or not you have any property rights whatsoever. Any freedom whatsoever is a gift from them. Doesn't come from God, as we believe it does in the United States. So once you understand that, then why are we doing so much commerce with them without assurances that we are people thinking through those realities? And that's what Scott Bessent's doing. When we come back from the break, I'll play even more how this ties in with Iran. But he was touting our Navy, the most active it's been since World War II, he said. He was talking about precision blockades of these ports. And then now Iran basically is down to one client for their oil, which is China. So they sell a lot to China, but that can only sustain them for so long. Iran, their military is not getting paid. Half their troops not getting paid. They were in a position where they had to shut off the internet. All this shows you that even though this war has been messy in many ways, we wish it'd be over by now. We wish the gas prices would be coming down. There's been so many victories, and we're going to tout them here on The Hewitt Show. I'm Alex Marlowe, in for Hugh, here for 3 hours. Looking forward to the rest of the show. We'll be right back with more.
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9: People fully understand what the Iranian regime has been doing to try to steal from the Iranian people. Maybe people in Hugh's audience, but I don't think most of the world understands this, that they were buying up all these houses in Europe, and then they were getting $400 to $500 million a month from the Iranian people and dividing it up among 80 people at the top of these clerics, these theological fascists who are running that country. They had $1 billion of crypto that we just seized since this war began. And I don't think our Gulf allies have been honest about this. I don't think Europe has been honest about this. I don't think Europe cared that there's all this real estate getting sold to these Iranian dictators, autocrats. And it does feel like the United States government understands this and understands that the world will be a better place when this ends. It'll be a more just place. People want to talk about justice. So this is what I think was top of mind for the Treasury Secretary Scott Bessent when he was spending some time out in California. And he gave a speech at the Reagan Institute. I played a cut before the break, but I got one more that I think is really crucial. Let's play cut four, please, gentlemen.
0: The truth is that for too long, America had been asleep. We mistook comfort for strength. We substituted efficiency for resilience and consumption as a measure of prosperity. We told ourselves that so long as goods were cheaper overseas, it did not matter whether factories went dark in Michigan, Ohio, or Pennsylvania. We assumed that supply chains would always function smoothly and adversaries would always behave responsibly, and the invisible hand would correct vulnerabilities that too few in public life had the courage to confront. And while we reassured ourselves with those assumptions, risk accumulated all around us. Somewhere along the way, we lost sight of a foundational principle that previous generations understood instinctively. Economic security is national security. For a nation that cannot manufacture, mine, ship, or refine its needs gradually, cedes its strength and sovereignty to others. That is a dangerous dependency for any country. It is an unacceptable one for the United States of America.
9: So in this, there's so much detail about the way he thinks, which I think is just really essential. But I think the most important points here is that this administration no longer sees us getting rolled on trade is an option, is not beneficial. In my entire adult life, we were told that we should have inferior trade policies where we're constantly taking a loss on trade because that just means we're going to be getting cheaper goods. But that also meant that we were getting lazier and more dependent on other countries, which does not keep us safe. We tolerated a huge level of unfairness. And now what we're going to do is we're not going to say winning the game is just buying cheap stuff. Winning the game is being productive. We're going to be building up our own reserves. We are going to build up our own industrial base. And all of this is going to make us safer, thus the conversation about what's going on in the Middle East. Our vulnerabilities on economically, we can actually make some strides that will protect us for decades to come when it comes to the fact that the entire world dependent on Iranian oil, oil fraud, which is not as cleanly produced. Those of you who are environmentalists or have environmentalists in your life, we have much higher standards for how we're able to get our oil. We don't sell at cut rates to dictators like China for other favors in return. And we're going to be getting other countries buying more oil from the wonderful Gulf of America. They got ships pulling in there who want to do deals with America. And it's interesting to note how when we went around and Trump said people are going to be begging us to do trade deals, those Liberation Day tariffs, really only China and Canada were the only main countries that pushed back on America's Liberation Day tariffs with any effectiveness whatsoever. China, of course, because they have to some degree. Because of the other superpower, they've got to resist us in some ways. But the only other country that really said, no, we don't want to go along with this, is the great state of Canada, the 51st state and maybe the 52nd state, which is run at the time, or was run at the time, by Fidel Castro's son, Justin Trudeau. So have you guys seen this? I'm not doing a lot of conspiracy, especially not on his show. This is his show. But it is unbelievable, the Castro resemblance, shocking resemblance to Justin Trudeau. And the fact that Castro's daughter says, when asked by Katie Pavlich whether or not that perhaps Justin Trudeau was her half-brother, and she says, I don't know, who's to say? Which was not a no. It was not a no. And I was playing a lot of stuff. But it's just interesting to see how we've got no inflation due to the tariffs. We're resetting America's position in the world stage. And I think what Trump understands, and I think this is sort of an idea that a lot of people who are original supply-side capitalist economic people would understand, that people tend to get along when they're doing business with each other, when they're doing commerce with each other. I think that's the ultimate hope that President Trump has for all those Abraham Accord nations. Think about the origins of the Abraham Accords. A lot of it was as simple as Mike Pompeo, Jared Kushner, Trump's delegations going to the Middle East and saying, how can we get you guys to work together? We got our checkbook right here. What deals need to get cut? What do we want to sell you? What can you sell to other people? How do we get people working together in terms of commerce? Because when you're starting to do commerce together, then all of a sudden you find yourself in a place where, well, maybe you don't want to bomb each other quite as often. Because you don't want to bomb people where you might be dependent on them or at least benefiting from what they have to offer geopolitically in terms of the world economy. So I love this reset. It's just great stuff. And it is thinking about America's economic security as our own national security, I really do think is a wonderful vantage point to come from. So the president is on Truth Social right now, giving us updates live on what's going on with the Iran talks. He keeps saying that they're productive. And then he's alternating between that and things like, has anyone ever seen a happy Democrat? President DJT interrupts his flow. But he's saying the talks are continuing at a rapid pace. The Islamic Republic of Iran, thank you for attention to this matter. And then roasting Hussein Obama, which is his term for Barack Obama, likes to add the middle name Hussein. Who could blame him? Showing pictures of how Trump restoring the reflecting pool by the Washington Monument, how Trump is making it much brighter and bluer, which is aesthetically much more pleasing to anyone nearby. Alternating that with trying to strike historic geopolitical peace. So a busy day for the president. Okay, one other thing that we learned from the president just now, according to Axios, so I've not verified this personally, but Mark Caputo is a reporter on this, typically a pretty trustworthy reporter over at Axios, saying that the Trump administration is now going to drop their weaponization front, their weaponization fund that they have for the victims of the weaponization, the J6 type people. And I'll tell you, I wrote a whole book, which you was very kind to promote over and over again, Breaking the Law, about this exact stuff, how the weaponization was used, the Joe Biden government specifically targeting Trump and Trump supporters, and how I thought that was often illegal, certainly a bad idea. I was not a huge fan of the weaponization fund. It just seems a little on the nose, and I don't know how this money is going to get parsed out. I don't know who's going to qualify for it. I think there is a distinction between people who were violent on January the 6th and the people who really were just targeted for their political viewpoints, which I think are numerous. And I just feel like the Democrats, the left, they're much more careful about how they get money to their supporters. They have these vast networks and ways to get their activist class money. And I feel like this was not the way to do it, is to have the federal government just create a fund like this. And I'm kind of happy to see it go away, though Trump has been roasting Republicans who he feels like are insufficiently patriotic. And hopefully he doesn't include me in that group, because I thought there was a much better way to handle things than having the weaponization fund. But I'll have more detail on this when we come back. Plus, Byron York's going to join me. This is The Hugh Hewitt Show with me, Alex Marlowe.
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2: With SRN News, I'm John Scott. Israeli drone strikes in southern Lebanon have killed 8 people. It comes a day after President Trump said Israel and Hezbollah agreed to reduce fighting. Another round of ceasefire talks between Israel and Lebanon began today in Washington. Hezbollah continues launching projectiles and drones toward Israeli soldiers and civilians. Voting today in California, 2 of the biggest races at stake are who will be the eventual mayor of Los Angeles and governor of the state. President Trump has tapped Bill Pulte, head of the Federal Housing Finance Agency, to be the acting director of national intelligence, replacing Tulsi Gabbard, who is leaving. And the Philadelphia Eagles trading A.J. Brown to the New England Patriots, the deal involving 2 draft picks. This is SRN News.
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11: All right, I'm really pleased to promote on Hugh's behalf the Prison Fellowship's Angel Tree Camp. I love this initiative. First official day of summer is June the 21st. I think we kind of think of it, though, culturally, Memorial Day. I mean, my kids are out of school, and they've got 8 more school days. That's big for the dad, because then all of a sudden you pick up some time, no more drop-off pickup, but a lot of free time available for people to get in trouble, do stupid stuff. That's where The prison fellowships, Angel Tree camps come in. Time for kids all across the country to be heading off to summer camp. But that experience seems out of reach for boys and girls who have a mom or dad in prison, because the average household income drops significantly when a parent is incarcerated. Yeah, no kidding on that one. But you can change that just by going to HughHewitt.com and making a $200 donation or whatever you feel like you've got to give the gift of a great summer camp experience to a child who really needs it. 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I think one kid for $200, guys. So two for $400, $800, you get four kids in there. I would need eight. If I go to prison, then you're going to need to do $800 because that's will cover all my kids. Prison Fellowship CEO Heather Rice-Mina says, when you do make a gift, you'll be helping a child like this one that she met at our Angel Tree Camp. Go ahead.
0: He asks, you know, I hear people talking about God. Well, who's God? And they share with him, you know, it's about the opportunity to meet your Lord and Savior. And so he said, and then they gave me a Bible and I read it and it got real interesting. And just this child's, you know, rendition of the experience at camp and the experience of coming to understand that there is a God who came down in the form of his son, Jesus, and loves this little boy so much. So I would just encourage you, if you feel so moved to give to a child like that all across the country who can have this opportunity to hear the good news.
11: 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As I said, summer officially beginning June 21st. So go right now, HughHewitt.com. Click on the Angel Tree camp banner and thank you for helping bless a very deserving boy or girl, very noble cause. All right. We got that clip, the Vindman clip. I mean, this thing is, those of you who have been sticking with me all day and were on the Alex Marlow show with me earlier today, I appreciate you. I did play this one, but we are playing it again now. Cut 14.
1: As a Jewish American, do you have a problem with the main Senate Democrat having a Nazi tattoo?
12: I think that these are questions that are should be put before the electorate. I think it's He has to answer those questions. He has to answer those questions to the satisfaction of his electorate. I think those are the fundamental issues that are put before folks before they vote.
1: Do you think he should drop out? No. Sir, do you think he should drop out? No comment?
12: I'm not sure. What are you after exactly?
1: Well, I just want to know your thoughts as a Jewish American.
12: Yeah, yeah. I am a Jewish American.
1: Right. He has a Nazi tattoo. Does that bother you?
13: We're going to take a photo.
12: Are you a Jewish American?
1: Yeah. No, but you're running for Senate.
12: So what's your point?
1: Drop out?
12: Are you here to stir something up? What are you after?
1: No, I just want to know your opinion.
12: Yeah.
14: Drop out of what?
15: You sound like a disturber to me.
12: You seem very, very nervous. You seem very, very nervous. You're on the spot trying to pick a fight.
1: I'm asking you a question. Sir, you don't think he's dropped out?
13: Okay. He's not.
11: You got to play out the whole clip because you have to see how the awkwardness starts building. And with these, you know, that response is what, when I worked for Bannon, what he would say to me when I would not have a good response, when he was asking me about something, he would call that hubbada, hubbada, hubbada. That's what that was about. He was just grunting and groaning because he had no response to the fact that he is a Jewish person who is running for election as a Democrat, when the Democrats are embracing a guy with a hyper-aggressive Nazi tattoo for a guy who worked at the concentration camps, as John said in the last segment. And they're just not sending their best. Vindman, obviously not a sharp guy. They can't get out of this. I played the cut on yesterday's show of Cory Booker immediately pivoting from Graham Platner to healthcare and the price of gas. They have no explanation of this, and it is pretty scary. I'll tell you, the only reason why they're tolerating this, the only reason why they're tolerating Graham Platner is because they don't think his Nazism is an actual threat. They don't think he's charismatic enough or has enough riz, enough charisma to get people on board with him for the long haul. But I don't want you all to underestimate how completely insane this is. And every show you're listening to today, I guarantee you, across your radio dial is going to be, if it's right of center talk, you're going to be talking about Platner. It's going to be nonstop until you'll probably get sick of it, but you really shouldn't. This is a really scary, scary moment that we're in, where they're on the verge of nominating a guy who went to the Hotchkiss School, which cost $70,000 a year. He went and he's running as a populist. He's alleged oyster farmer, even though he's got one client and it's his mother. He is someone who not just steps out on his wife, but does so on a platform where he's interacting with people who are known predators. This is a predator app, the Kick app. That's its reputation. That's what he was on. And then now the whole Democrat Party will have to make excuses for him. They have to hope he actually loses, because if he does not lose, he's going to have to answer to all the Democrats are going to be answering to this for 6 years. Unbelievable stuff. We'll be right back.
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8: Alex Marlin for Hugh. I think you guys are beating me on the bumper music. I feel like I got more legal constraints than you guys. You guys might have a better budget for the bumper music. Or Dwayne, you're just making something happen here. It's special. All right, Alex Marlowe, host of the Alex Marlowe Show, in for my friend Hugh. But I'm going to tell you about AndrewandTodd.com. 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Honestly, this might be it. 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All right. So we know that Graham Platter is not a great guy. We know he's not a great guy. But will the left admit that he's not a great guy? Apparently they will. Here's Sunny Hostin. I'm told you're supposed to be pronounced Hostin, but I'm just saying Hostin because she's hosting a show called The View. Let's play a cut 15. Oh, we're not there yet? Okay, so we're going to have this clip where she goes through him being a racist and anti-Semite. But before then, let's go to Chris Murphy. Oh, it's there now. Okay, we'll do Hostin. We're hosting the show.
9: He's also made racist remarks about against African-Americans. So he's a cheater. He's an anti-Semite because the fact that he had that tattoo for 20 years and didn't know what it was is a lie. So he's a liar, a racist, an anti-Semite.
10: Homophobe.
9: He's a homophobe. Yeah. So he's all the things. And character does matter. But we have someone that has almost unbridled power in the White House at this point. There are no checks and balances. And the only way that we can maybe bring a bit of our democracy back is by having a Congress that functions and that has these checks and balances. And I do think one of the only ways is to win that seat in Maine.
8: So one of the things about checks and balances is that the main checks and balances that I've wrote about in my latest book, Breaking the Law, which he's been kind enough to promote over and over again, is the legal system is constantly stopping Trump from doing even basic stuff like trying to build a ballroom over what I think is probably a pretty strategic military operation too as well. Whatever's going on underneath, you can do the math on what's happening underneath the ballroom. It's obviously stuff that's designed to do more than just entertain. There's some infrastructure there that's being built, pretty obvious to anyone who's paying attention. Yeah, we don't talk about that for some reason. But Sunny Hostin is the legal correspondent for The View. She knows how much people are doing to stop President Trump in any way imaginable by both legal and extra legal means. But this admission is massive that he's a racist, he's a liar, he's a bigot, he's an anti-Semite, he's a cheater. Stop there. Just stop. You don't have to support him. Because if you do support him, this is the trap, is that they're going to be defending this guy for the rest of their lives. And just making quotes like this means that they're going to have to defend him for the rest of their lives. And the Democrats are really making, I think, a pretty historic blunder here, because this is going to be permanent. This is going to be a scar. And all those people from the Obama podcast bros to the consultant class to the people on The View to these senators who won't forcefully condemn him. You have a guy with a hyper-aggressive Nazi concentration camp tattoo who is completely abusive, completely predatory, has no integrity whatsoever, has lied about his background, is a total phony. He's a fake. He's a fraud. And you're going to then lecture us on moral stuff in the future? It's not going to work. And we're always going to remind you that you guys would not back away.

0: I mean, do you support Graham Plattner even in the wake of all of this?
1: Yeah, I mean, I haven't followed the minute by minute of what's happened over the last few days, but I do think there's a difference.
2: Well, we knew from the start that he had the Nazi tattoo. In fact, what we didn't know is he doesn't regret it. We were told that he regrets it. It was a mistake, sort of youthful indiscretion. And then we learned he's actually cool that he kind of likes the tattoo. I just feel like once the guy's got the Nazi tattoo, once he's got some of the women coming forward, haven't we all been through Me Too? Haven't we all realized that it's never just the one thing? That usually the one thing kind of means there's probably a lot of other things that are going on. As we mentioned yesterday, that his walk-in closet filled with skeletons. He's going to have a special pod just for all the skeletons. And do you think they're going to stop coming out? These are going to dog Democrats throughout the entire election season. And it's going to hurt other stuff that's on the ballot as well, because it's going to be a cudgel that we're going to beat them over the head with over and over again. And the fact that they couldn't immediately come out and forcefully condemn and say, we've got to get rid of this guy, put Janet Mills, as unappealing as she is, back on the ballot, whatever it is. Her team's talking about her getting back on the ballot, as we mentioned yesterday in the show. But this is the thing, is that this guy is not going to stop with him, and them being okay with a Nazi tattoo guy is a terminal cancer for them. We'll be right back on The Marlowe Show, or on The Hewitt Show with Marlowe.
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1: For those who have served our nation reminds us of why we salute our flag, why we put our hands on our hearts for the Pledge of Allegiance, and why we proudly stand for the national anthem. 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
3: All right, so the next hour, I'm going to start off with my big treatise on where we're at with the California election and the L.A. election. Alex Marlowe, by the way, for my friend Hugh, on his wonderful show, not my show, correction. I got to go to the chastisement facilities tomorrow. Do you know these are real in the Glendale studio, Dwayne? The chastisement facilities that Dennis Prager used to talk about, they're there, and I have to go there when you make critical errors. It's just part of the ritual here. It's part of the fraternity of being a Salem host here. But I'm going to talk about L.A. I'm talking about California in the next hour. And then we're going to get into the Iran war in the third hour. I'll give you some updates. But I'll tell you, I teased this on the show yesterday, and it came out that the president, not happy with Prime Minister Netanyahu, apparently yelling at him and saying that this is why no one likes Israel anymore. No one likes you, and you'd be in jail if not for me, because of the continued attacks on Hezbollah in Lebanon. And Trump says that any reports that peace talks with Iran have stopped are false, and those talks continue to go on. And they're, in fact, going on at a rapid pace. I don't buy they're at a rapid pace. I think that sounds like a little spin. Everything I know about the way the Iranians negotiate is not accurate in terms of their speed being fast. Everything is slow with them. Everything is deliberate, and everything is designed to be as gummy and sticky as possible. Not to mention the clerics that are running the place in the IRGC don't necessarily agree on everything. This is sort of a fundamental thing that gets lost in the sauce sometimes, is that the Islamic fundamentalists who are the clerics, these mullahs, they're not always in concert with the IRGC. And who's to say there's anyone who is capable tying them all together, given the nature of that we decapitated the first two orders of magnitude in their leadership. The first level and the second level are all gone. They're in the third level. It's got to be complete mess over there. So trying to negotiate all that stuff. In the meantime, Israel taking the opportunity to go after their age-old targets in Lebanon, which is Hezbollah, funded by Iran, is causing complications from Trump's vantage point. And I'm just warning this as a person, we've said this before, I should say it again, as somebody who wants Israel to succeed and thrive, I do feel like, unfortunately, they got to knock it off for a little bit if they want to get to and stay in President Trump's good graces. And I think that's important because my friend Charlie Kirk, and I was here on the day that he was assassinated, filling in for Hugh, one of the most surreal days of my life and probably many of you in the audience. Charlie was a very pro-Israel guy. His one critique that he had, and he had this to me, I spoke to him about Israel on a regular basis. I was in this famed group chat. All these images of it have been leaked out to the press via Candace Owens and Joe Kent, which is very bizarre that that happened. We talk about Israel, and he loved Israel. His one critique was not good at PR. They're not good at messaging, and it does put a lot of their best, most ardent supporters in a tough spot. So hopefully Prime Minister Netanyahu, he will understand this and think it's probably best for long-term success of Israel if Trump gets to a peace as soon as humanly possible. And if he can play a role in that, I think that would curry a lot of favor with the president and the people who support the president the most. So really compelling stuff. Dwayne has pulled some fantastic clips of Marco Rubio debating with people about the facts of the matter of the war. He's fantastic in debate, one of the best communicators, period, in the country. So I got that for you later in the show. California stuff to come. The Dan Sullivan will be on the show. We got so much to do. Matt Continetti, stick with us. I'm Alex Marlowe, in for Hugh, and I'm glad you're here.
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7: 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Coming up next, the news with Mike Slater.
8: Thank you, Bill. It is Tuesday, June 2nd, 2026. Here's what's happening today in America. Election day in California. Life sentence handed down. Federal appeals sides with the trans. And a church breaks tradition because of whiteness. That's all coming up. Then Bill's going to be here with your message of the day. But first, today is primary day in California. We have the primary for governor and L.A. mayor's race on the top of people's attention. Officials say police have been notified of voter interference after ballots were discovered burned in a drop-off box and also a voting center was vandalized. The damaged ballots were found in a drop-off box on Sunday morning on a sidewalk outside the Civic Center in downtown Los Angeles. How in the world is that allowed? How is drop-off ballots at a box on the sidewalk? Polls are open until 8 p.m. Pacific time tonight. During an encounter with 23-year-old Vikram Digwa on a dark street in England, 18-year-old student Henry Nowak was stabbed several times with a Sikh ceremonial knife. He was stabbed in the chest, face, groin, and back of his legs. He attempted to escape, but members of Digwa's family soon arrived and detained him. They called the police and reported Digwa's story that Nowak racially abused him. Digwa's mother also stashed the knife at their house. Police arrived and believed Digwa. They arrested Nowak. Even after he was stabbed multiple times, he said he was stabbed. Police didn't believe him. He died while under arrest. A British judge handed down a life sentence to the murderer. The judge said that he told many wicked lies and conspired to cover up the slaying. A federal appeals court yesterday concluded that the Trump administration's transgender military ban is likely unconstitutional and, quote, appears to be driven by the bare desire to harm a politically unpopular group. In a 2-1 decision, the D.C. Circuit Court of Appeals affirmed a lower court's decision blocking the Department of War from removing current service members because of their gender dysphoria. Now, this decision only applies to service members who sued the administration and does not ban the Pentagon from blocking transgender people from joining the military. In response to the ruling, Hegseth wrote on social media, "See you at the Supreme Court." It is Pride Month. My episode today of Politics by Faith is about how this ever came to be and how this needs to stop, this Pride Month. Well, an LGBTQ-affirming church in Nantucket ended their 4th of July reading for the first time in 25 years as a political protest over their congregant's own whiteness. The Nantucket Unitarian Universalists have read the Declaration of Independence and Bill of Rights inside the church every 4th of July for the last 25 years. I'm Mike Slater from Politics by Faith. The great Bill O'Reilly is finally back with your message of the day. Next.
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3: Wow, wow, wow. This is the Hewitt Hewitt Show. Alex Marlowe here live from California, the center of the political universe today, and just south of Los Angeles at the moment. I live in L.A., but what's interesting is that I live in L.A. County, but not L.A. City. And this is a major factor today because we are all rooting for Spencer Pratt, the outsider candidate who's a star of a reality TV show, The Hills, which is really an unbelievable story of how he came up with The Hills. He came up with it. He was a student at USC, and he knew David Foster, who's a famed music producer, his music is familiar to all of you. It's ubiquitous and really a true genius. And he knew him, and he said, I got a buddy, Brody Jenner, who is Bruce Jenner's son, who's a handsome guy and has a bunch of fancy friends. And I think there's a reality show following them around. And The Hills was born, and it really was the beginning of a huge reality TV era. And this guy just has media genius to him. He just does. He knows how to market. He always has. And he knows exactly how to message. And he's been doing interviews, a lot of them national interviews. It makes you wonder, does he have enough of a local political ground game? I have absolutely no idea. And we're going to know in a few hours whether or not Spencer Pratt does. But what we do know about him is that he is able to message effectively about very simple things. That the city of Los Angeles was taken from the taxpaying voting public, and it was given to the criminals, it was given to the drug addicts, it was given to the junkies. And a lot of people, not just illegal aliens from south of our border, but people who aren't even necessarily Californians, being bused in, being dropped off, being brought to LA, California, to live and kind of ruin the city and make it a festering place for a crime, 10 cities, nonstop, interrupting what it's like to have some sort of a sane, normal family life in one of America's iconic cities. And once his house burned down, famously, after the Palisades fires, where Karen Bass was the mayor, and in Ghana at the time, in literally Africa at the time, he's been on a crusade, he's been on a jihad, so to speak, against the political establishment and trying to actually get the government doing stuff for the people and not for the criminals and not for their people who benefit financially from their elections. That's been his goal. His message discipline is relentless. He's relentlessly framed himself as not the MAGA candidate, not the Trump candidate, saying, I'm just the guy who wants to upend the status quo. This is fantastic. It's sensational. It is modernizing the way American political messaging should be done. Now, does that mean I think he's going to win? And the answer is, I absolutely do not know. I just don't know, because I don't know if the organization, if the ground game is there to get people who are liberal Democrats to go out and vote for him. I don't know if there's enough, and we're going to know in a few hours. I know we'll have updates on the Salem News Channel. We'll have updates on this radio station you're listening to now. And, of course, Alex Marlowe Show tomorrow morning. I will have all the details for you on that as well. And so exciting times in the news, because this maybe is the last best hope for the city of Los Angeles and also the state of California in general. But what's noteworthy here is that does this viral campaign with these fantastic AI ads, I'm going to play one for you momentarily, is that enough to get people to turn out the vote and to actually say, I'm fed up with Democrats and single party rule in a given state? We also have a super compelling governor's race. There's two Republicans who are going to be probably in the top four, Steve Hilton, Chad Bianco. If they were one and two, it would all but guarantee a Republican governor. Where we're not going to have that. The Democrats are too clever and too organized for that. So probably it'll be Steve Hilton and either Javier Becerra or Tom Steyer. But there is an outside chance. And those of you who've not voted, you've got to go out and vote now. There is a chance of Javier Becerra, who is not a bright guy, who has no track record, who is a horrific Health and Human Services secretary, is a pure development, a pure creation of the Democrat political machine in California, the same machine that gave you Gavin Newsom, that gave you Kamala Harris, that gave you no problems getting solved, to make it all of you who, if you're in California or not, if you thought of California as a city on a hill, a place where people could go aspirationally, whether it be for vacation, whether it be because you love the movies, whether it be because of the entrepreneurialism of Silicon Valley, all the great universities out here, all the great vacation destinations that are out here, the coastline, whatever it is about California, maybe it's the Beach Boys, whatever it is in your mind, this guy has nothing to do with that. Neither does Tom Steyer, a guy who is a green radical, who's a socialist, who made all of his money in hedge funds. And his top priority is more of the trans men or the men beating women in high school sports. I was playing a clip of him. I forget if it was on his show or my show yesterday. It looked like he was going to cry because he was so proud of a man who is dominating women's track and field. So will California continue to go down this insane path? Perhaps charting a course for also insane Democrats like Graham Platner, maybe James Tallarico, maybe some others where they're not setting their best to get elected to higher office. Or could perhaps this be the moment, today be the day where we begin to take a stand and say, California is still part of America. We're not giving up. We're going to keep fighting. And the status quo is not acceptable. So we also would have a new generation, I think, of politicians, some new stars, Steve Hilton and, of course, Spencer Pratt. I've got an amazing Spencer Pratt ad. I want to play this for you. I'll probably interrupt it because it's kind of long. But this is his L.A. Carol. This thing is it's just fantastic. But let's play a cut 13, guys.
12: Mr. Scrooge, elections tomorrow, no? Who are you voting for?
13: Karen Bass, of course. She's in my pocket, Maria. I'm her biggest donor.
12: What about Spencer Pratt?
3: So for those of you who can't see it, it's a very fancy kitchen, there's a massive mansion, and there's a guy who's sitting by himself at a dinner table while a Latinx woman is cleaning his kitchen. He's drinking a big goblet of wine, a mega pint of wine. Those of you, shout out Johnny Depp trial on that one. He's having a mega pint of wine.
14: Kamala Harris glass of wine.
3: It's a Kamala Harris size. Now, well, that's her Monday size. Like, that's not her Friday size, though, Dwayne. All right, let's keep rolling.
13: A reality star? Bah. Humbug.
12: By the way, Mr. Scrooge, do you mind getting me an Uber home? The bus is full of homeless drug addicts who smoke fentanyl and inject heroin.
13: Sounds like a personal problem.
3: All right, pause. So now cut to Scrooge's bedroom, and he's got literal gold bars all over his bed. It's just funny. It's like objectively funny. He's sitting with his gold bars, for the same ones that are in Bob Menendez's freezer.
14: Yeah, he's laying there like Bob Menendez.
3: Yeah, that's it. He's in the full Menendez mode. And then he's got a ghost, an apparition has appeared. We're sophisticated. We're intellectuals here at Salem. An apparition has appeared. Let's see.
15: Kamali? My former business partner? But you're dead!
16: I supported California Democrats when I was alive. And now I've been condemned to walk the earth in chains. You will be haunted by three spirits.
17: I'm the ghost of L.A. past.
3: Okay, pause. So this is a beautiful blonde woman with big blue eyes. I mean, this stuff is... Who is doing these ads? These things are fascinating. Hollywood is not making this entertainment. All right, go
17: Come
3: on.
17: Come with me. This is downtown L.A. in 2013. Wonderful, right? No hordes of homeless people everywhere. Look, there's Bob Cratchit, the clerk at your store. He bought a condo and started a family. That's his son, Tiny Tim. This is MacArthur Park. Families having fun.
3: Okay, so it's a perfect scene, like a Beverly Hills type scene. It's all AI, so it's not literal. And so now they're at MacArthur Park. You guys might remember MacArthur Park was where there was the big standoff with ICE at the beginning of the Trump administration. And MacArthur Park is run by the killers and the junkies. Like, that's who's running that park. It's not a park for families. It's not where I'm going to take my four children to play and swing in a swing. The junkies took over MacArthur Park, and the Democrats tried to do the thing, the People's Park style thing, back from the Berkeley Free Speech Movement days, where they act like it's some sort of just paradise. And they're defending it from the ICE agents who are trying to arrest the illegal alien gang members. Go on.
17: Stepping on heroin needles. The Palisades. The neighborhood isn't burnt down. And the reservoirs are full, not empty. I must leave you now.
3: Okay, we'll leave it there. Here's what we're going to do. First of all, the Palisades, the ultimate example of California dreaming, where I grew up near that area. I could share more when we come back. But James Lilex is going to come in, and then we come back and play the rest of the Carol ad, the L.A. Carol ad from Spencer Pratt. Fantastic stuff. California, go out and vote. Let's make something happen today. We'll be right back on the Hugh Hewitt Show.
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9: Alex Marlowe in for Hugh. James Lilex is with me, humorist, Substack contributor. 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James, really nice to make your acquaintance. I've read your stuff for quite some time. And I'll tell you, Dwayne pulled this clip, and I wanted to get your take on this. I thought this would be a perfect thing to start the conversation. This is Chris Murphy, the senator and media prostitute, shall we say, on CNN with Casey Hunt. Let's play Cut 12.
10: I think it's hard to just say everybody should be good and moral. I think you've got to create a set of rules that promote goodness, promote the common good. And that's what this book is really about.
11: Should those rules apply to Democrats, too? I mean, do you support Graham Plattner even in the wake of all of this?
10: Yeah, I mean, I haven't followed the minute by minute of what's happened over the last few days, but I do think there's a difference.
9: Minute by minute for the guy with the Nazi tattoo, James.
12: Right, minute by minute. Well, I do think there actually should be some sort of rules, and I've heard of some rules that maybe 10 of them come to mind as to how one should live one life. This is all incredibly convenient depending on who we're talking about. And you know that no matter what Plattner's done, and I just love the fact that he's described as an oyster farmer, which makes him just sound like a brine-scented man of the sea and the beds and the rest of it. You know, when he's this weird guy who's texting this peculiar stuff over the course of the years, and the tattoo and all of the rest, but they'll vote for him. They'll absolutely vote. They will vote for the Nazi because it's important that he win so the Nazis don't win. That's the calculation. Yep. Anybody on the left has got to be good and worthy of your vote because the alternatives destroy our democracy. And by our democracy, of course, we mean a state like California, which has one party rule. But, you know, if you had two parties in competition in California, that would be destroying our democracy because the other side is beneath contempt, cannot even be discussed. The minute you start to admit that there might be ideas on the right or people on the right who have the nation's best interests at heart and some great ways to bring us to prosperity, then all of a sudden you open the door for considering that they might have some other ideas on the right that we should consider. And that's off the table. You can't. So we have to vote for the guy on the left, and that's why Plattner, I haven't kept up on the yin, the yang, the A to the Z, but whatever, he's got a D, ergo, he's got to go in.
9: In my last book, Breaking the Law, I had a chapter called The Democrats Hate Democracy, and then now I think that the Nazi party, or the anti-Nazi party embracing the Nazi, it really is that type of inconsistency that I feel like maybe Americans are getting numb to it. I feel like that's the only explanation of why a guy like Plattner's here. You mentioned his oyster farming. You know he's only got one client. It's his mother. This is a true story. His only client is his mom.
12: Right. I know. And how much can you shuck to keep Ma happy? The term is like...
9: Two dozen in my house. It's exactly 24 oysters.
12: It supposedly had that aphrodisiac effect, so maybe that's the problem. He's been getting high in his own supply. The term has lost any meaning because it's been bandied about, rooted and thrown at people who don't deserve it. It's like all these other magic words that were supposed to make people just reel back and shut up and wilt and wilt and the rest of it don't work anymore because they've just been used all over the place, inconsiderately, inconsistently, and they've lost their power. So all the magic words that they have don't mean anything anymore. Nazi doesn't mean anything to the right anymore because if you believe in a reduction in the capital gains tax, you're right up there with Himmler and Goering. And so, you know, when this guy actually turns out to have actual Nazi ink, it's just what are you going to do? Yes, the terms have become meaningless. So we need new ones. We need new sobriquets that we can hurl at people that actually stick because the rest of these just bounce off like BBs on medieval armor.
9: I also love that he was sexting with between 6 and 12 women. I like that range. It's a great range
12: there. That tells me the man can multitask and also is an indication that he's prepared for the intricacies of the bureaucratic state because you don't know exactly who you're paying off. If you're running the California high-speed rail system, you don't know if you're paying off a union today or if you're paying off the construction concrete delivery guys. If you can text 6 to 12 women, have their names kept straight and be kept straight with whatever particular kink you happen to be discussing in that channel, that's a mind that can multitask. And maybe he is good and the right guy to actually steer the government. But
9: This is so right on. I was just wondering how much free time this guy's got in his hands. It reminds me of there's this big hit piece on Andrew Huberman, the podcaster, neuroscientist, and it had been revealed that he had 5 girlfriends throughout the country. Mm-hmm. And then I thought, oh, he really is a genius. Like anyone who can balance 5 girlfriends at the same time. Like he is a genius. I will now take cues from him on science because it's proven his intellect is just way too high. Someone whose intellect is not super high, Dr. Jill Biden, who's got a doctorate in education, James, she's out there now with a book. It's called View from the East Wing. The photo just got the cover dropped and she is thriving right now. I got a small cut of her doing the media rounds. Cut 11, guys.
13: I would never want to put our family through that again.
14: But does he believe to this day that he would have defeated Donald Trump in that election?
13: I believe he would have beat Donald Trump in that election.
9: James.
12: Which election is she talking about? Is she talking about dog catcher of Santa Barbara? I mean, what we saw in the debate should not have come to a surprise to anybody else. What we saw in the debate was an extrapolation of what we saw in 2020 when they didn't let the guy out of the basement and he's doing these hostage videos from somewhere. This was not a man in 2020 that we knew was the sharp, old, nasty Joe Biden that we loved so much in the 80s. So it was obvious that the man had lost not just a step, but practically a marathon. So what his performance there, for whatever reason, should have come to, was of no surprise to any of us who've been watching him. And if it's a surprise to her, then I have to wonder exactly how good her diagnostic skills are. Oh, that's right. I'm sorry. She's not a doctor. I'm sure she would stand up if on an airplane they asked for it. Is there a doctor here? Yes, but it has to do with literature and its connection to the human spirit in the
9: That those are the type of doctors that really, really make a difference when it comes to getting on MS Now and giving commentary. James, tell me about your take, and this could be a serious one or a humorous one, obviously, but I'm curious your observations of what's going on out in LA with these AI ads from Spencer Pratt. Are we embracing these ads, or is this a sign of latter stage capitalism and end times for us?
12: No, I think it's great. I think it's absolutely fantastic. Because instead of putting it in the hands of the consultants and the people who focus tested everything and massage the fun out of it and have to do come up with something that the candidate can approve at the end, you have these rogue things coming in from the margins by people who are dedicated to the cause and also want to get their name out there and have a more imagination than you find in a great deal of these political consultants. So the Spencer ads have been fantastic. And I look at the end of them and I say it doesn't matter whether or not he's endorsing it. He's making a point that nobody else has been able to make. And making it clearly with a Lego figurine with three guys standing outside you. And if it's all AI generated, I don't particularly care. It's ingenious and subversive and energetic in a way that the Republican Party has not been in an awful long time.
9: I'm with you on this, and I was hoping you'd say that. I think that the democratization, it really is democracy. He's proving a guy with no political background is able to come out here and make a difference simply with some of the power of being able to use technology and to use attention-seeking behavior. So, but my question, give me your 360 vantage point. How do you think the country's doing? We're heading into a historic summer, America 250. America 250 festivities are off the rails from a planning perspective. But where are we at culturally, James?
12: Oh, up and down, here and there. It's all over the road, and it usually is. In retrospect, we always cast our eye back and say, that truly was a golden age. I talk to people who romanticized the 70s. I was there. I can tell you it wasn't. It was horrible. We look back at the bicentennial celebrations of 76, and they look all great and wonderful, but at the time, they were criticized for being cheesy and overly patriotic and not enough and the rest of it. Listen, it's always been a mixed bag, America. I'm still hopeful. I still think we're going in the right direction, and I've got optimism for the next 250.
9: Absolutely perfect. JamesLilex.substack.com. Thank you, my friend. We'll be right back.
15: No one likes Shane.
16: With SRN News, I'm John Scott. The stock market added to its record today as winners of the artificial intelligence boom keep driving higher. The S&P rose 1/10, edging past the previous all-time high. It set a day earlier. The Dow added 4/10 and the NASDAQ rose less than 1/10. Iran reportedly stopped communicating with mediators after Israel threatened to bomb Beirut as it continues fighting the Lebanese militia Hezbollah. That's according to two semi-official Iranian news agencies. Texas Children's Hospital in Houston has to create a detransition clinic for transgender patients by this summer. The hospital has 90 days from the settlement's effective date to set up the clinic. Governor Greg Abbott previously signed Senate Bill 14 barring transgender children from receiving puberty blockers. This is SRN News.
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9: 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Love speaking with James Lilex, but I was chomping at the bit to get back to the Spencer Pratt ad, the L.A. Carroll. We'll pick up right where we left off in the first segment. Gentlemen.
24: I am the ghost of L.A. present. Look at the Palisades under Karen Bass.
9: Okay, pause.
24: Still so, burnt down after
9: all. So far, and I want to resist interrupting, but I have to. It's a, we've got, so the it's Scrooge, it's a play on Christmas Carol. And it is, Scrooge was visited by the ghost of Christmas Past, a beautiful blonde woman, and she takes him through L.A., and it's shining, and now the ghost of Christmas Present is in the burnt-down Palisades.
24: All this time, and just look at downtown. A tent city. MacArthur Park is an open-air drug market. I must leave you now. I am the ghost of L.A. future. This is the city after 4 more years of Karen Bass. MacArthur Park is a lost cause. Downtown
9: has
24: somehow gotten worse.
9: So now we have an accelerated version of LA's collapse, and the ghost of Christmas future is the Grim Reaper, obviously. Go ahead.
25: Is that Mr. and Mrs. Cratchit?
24: Yes. They're homeless now.
25: Where's Tiny Tim?
24: Tiny Tim is dead. Stabbed to death by a homeless man.
9: Pause. Okay, a little on the nose on that delivery of the Tiny Tim is dead. I still enjoyed it, though. Yeah, he's definitely dead. We know where Tiny Tim is. Go on.
25: No. No.
0: I'm the ghost of L.A. Pratt. This is L.A. after 8 years of Mayor Spencer Pratt.
9: Okay, kids, so now the ghost of L.A. Pratt, and it's an even more beautiful blonde woman, and she's more vivid, just completely perfect in every way, probably AI. And now we're at MacArthur Park again. It's thriving. There's a concert going on. There's people who are having a fruit cart picnics happening.
0: And actually play at the park. The Palisades. Rebuilt.
25: What about Tiny Tim? Is he alive?
0: Yes. He goes to UCLA.
25: What day is it?
0: It's Tuesday.
9: Okay, so Scrooge has woken up now on his bed of gold, and he's, I think he's going to go vote for Pratt. I'm guessing that's where this thing is going. Let's see. Let's go on.
0: Election day.
25: There's still time? There's still time.
0: Time for what, Mr. Scrooge?
25: There's still time. Time to vote for Spencer Pratt. Take the rest of the day off. Let's go vote for Spencer Pratt.
9: Here's my big point here, though, which is that it's obviously just the entertainment factor is beyond belief, completely through the roof, and we haven't seen anything like it. Other than Trump, like, this is the most entertaining candidate that we've seen in the last decade in American politics, and I can't think of who's a close second. But the question is, are there enough liberals who reside in L.A. who are willing to vote for him today? Because I'll tell you, for me, lifelong Angeleno, grew up in West Los Angeles, went to high school in Los Angeles, moved back to L.A. after going to Berkeley for college. I live now just north of L.A. City, so I don't get a vote. Neither does my wife. We would love to vote for Spencer Pratt. It would be a privilege, but we left the city. We didn't live there specifically because it's too expensive and it's too downtrodden. When she got a job in the UCLA healthcare system and moved back from D.C. to L.A. at the northernmost point of L.A. County at a hospital where she worked, the UCLA system, we had options of living in regular L.A., which is more expensive and with less charm. Or we could live just north of L.A., where it's sort of a paradise-type situation. Just wonderful suburban America, normal people there, not the junkies and the hobos and the drug addicts. So that's what I'm hoping for. I'm hoping there's enough people come to their senses. But today's the day. Get out and vote right now. We'll be right back.
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8: All right, welcome back to the Hugh Hewitt Show. Alex Marlowe in for Hugh today. We got David Drucker with me. David, great to have you back on the show. Thanks for joining me again. And I want to ask you, we got a couple of political topics I want to get to. But your latest piece at the Dispatch is on the DNC and their autopsy fiasco, which I thought was just an unbelievable moment. And it kind of came and went from the news cycle very quickly, as things do these days. Can you give us a taste of the piece, and can they move past it? Because it really was sort of an embarrassing moment.
9: Yeah, look, I mean, what ended up being the story of the autopsy was that it was completely worthless. And the DNC will tell you that, right? So, you know, initially I started reading the autopsy. I'm like, where's this? Where's that? How can they leave this out? How can they leave that out? And then I you know, when I finally got around to doing more reporting, you know, I realized, yeah, that's the whole problem. They actually know what the problem is. And so the real story was one of mismanagement by Chairman Ken Martin and the fact that he basically hid the truth from Democrats for, almost 6 months. And then finally said, yeah, this is the reason why I didn't release it, because, you know, it was a worthless product. He commissioned it to the wrong person who wasn't equipped to do it. And it just became one of those things. And so I think this is just more about him as a DNC chairman. These things tend not to matter ultimately as much as some people think. Part of that is because we're in a midterm election cycle where the congressional campaign committees are paramount. And the DSCC and the DTRIP are, you know, doing what they're supposed to be doing in terms of raising money and things of that nature. The DNC, though, is going to have to be in good shape for 2028. So I think the real question is, you know, and I haven't taken a deeper dive into this yet, but, you know, is everything else the DNC is doing operating properly? And then, you know, finally, Ken Martin's raised a fair amount of money, but a lot of it's gone out the door and they still have a ton of debt. And
7: right.
9: So he claims it's because he's shoving money out the door to the state parties that he doesn't want to have a big cash on hand. You know, we'll find out if that's true or not. A lot of Democrats think it's baloney and that he's just not raising enough money and that's his excuse. But we'll find out and we'll see how this plays out over time. But look, I've lived through periods where the DNC was a mess, the RNC was a mess. If you have a good presidential candidate that voters want to vote for, it tends not to matter too much.
8: Yeah, it's interesting to observe the Democrats, knowing that Republicans have a lot of headwinds, and regardless of what you make of the Trump administration and some of the Republican candidates, it's undeniable the Democrats are fielding just the most horrific slate of candidates that you've ever seen. It is caricatures of ideas that consultants have drawn up, and it is just not, it doesn't feel like it's going to resonate all the way until November. And this has to come from somewhere. And there's a bit of a chicken and egg thing, David, that I think is happening. Is it these candidates, the Graham Plattners of the world, that they're so nuts? Or is there an organizational failing that's taking place, something that is more latent within the party that is making them vulnerable?
9: I don't think it's organizational. I think the Democrats are going through their own Tea Party moment, where their establishment just simply doesn't have the power that it used to. Right. And I lived through 2010, 2012, 2014, 14, not so much, but 10 and 12 for sure, where Republicans were trying to identify really good candidates and were often bigfooted by the voters who preferred somebody else. Sometimes this works out well. It did with Marco Rubio in 2010, over the Republican governor, who's now a Democrat, whose name I'm blanking on here because I got little kids and a short-term memory. In Maine, for instance, right, and that's the one on everybody's mind, I mean, the party leaders in Washington didn't want Graham Plattner. They recognized that he was a potential train wreck. That's why they wanted Janet Mills. Yes, she's older.
8: Right.
9: Yes, she's an establishment player. But look, she's not scandal-plagued, and she's demonstrated that she knows how to win in Maine. But they were overruled by the voters. So, you know, it's not the D-Trip. There's plenty you can say about the Democrats, but, the D-Trip and the DSCC are doing their jobs. The voters right now could care less what their party establishment in Washington thinks. It's the same thing Republicans went through, and it cost them winnable Senate seats in 2010 and 2012.
8: A few follow-ups on that. First of all, do you think mentioning Mills, do you think there's any chance she restarts her campaign? Because her social media team did point out that she merely suspended the campaign. It's not over. Because the Plattner stuff's not going to stop. It's just going to be a steady drumbeat. When you've seen This Must Spoke, there's going to be so much more fire that comes down the road, which is amazing considering he's got an actual Nazi tattoo that it could somehow continue to be bad for them. So do you think there's any potential for that, or is that just pie in the sky?
9: I think it's unlikely to happen. I think Graham Plattner has a lot of grassroots support. I think, you know, that he represents for a lot of grassroots Democrats, that he's a fighter. And sometimes the way

0: brings me back to your column about the DNC. It sounds like, you know, Martin's poor oversight is sort of the problem here, and that's leading to a lot of downstream effects. Why did he let this report come out? Why do you think it was put together so shoddily? Do you think it actually threatens his future, or is that just such a tough job right now, there's no one that's going to step up?
1: Look, I think that DNC members, by and large, don't want to make a change. They're the ones empowered to make a change. You know, I think grassroots voters sometimes forget that these institutions are not really responsive to them. They're responsive to their own constituency. That, in this case, is the DNC members. And we're close to a midterm election where Democrats are on offense and the political environment.
0: I lost David there for a second. He frees up for you guys. Yeah, David, you froze up there at the end, so if you wouldn't mind reiterating that conclusion.
1: I was just saying, the Ken Martin, this is an issue of Ken Martin's mismanagement, and yeah. It's not really having an impact on the party, which is on offense and in the middle of a good political environment for them.
0: Yeah.
1: I do think, though, as we pivot to 2028, he may have more questions to answer, and that's where the DNC is much more important. I think one of the things protecting him right now is the DNC is really a presidential committee. So is the RNC. It's the congressional campaign committees that are paramount in midterm elections, and they're doing just fine. And so we'll have to, and these, by the way, these national party committees, they're not in charge of messaging. They're not in charge of candidate recruitment. They're operational and infrastructure. So something to keep in mind.
0: Great reporting from the Dispatch. David Drucker, thank you for being here and hope to talk to you soon. We'll be right back on The Hugh Hewitt Show with me, Alex Marlowe.
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1: All right, Marlo in for Hewitt. Prison Fellowships, Angel Tree Camps, a great initiative that we've been promoting here at Salem. 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I could be in prison pretty soon here. It's going to be illegal to do what I do as a conservative in California. You never know. So if then you would need to donate $800 to sponsor all of my kids. Click on Hugh's Angel Tree Camp banner at HughHewitt.com. Prison Fellowship CEO Heather Rice Mina says that when you do make a gift, you'll be helping a child like this one.
2: He asks, you know, I hear people talking about God. Well, who's God? And they share with him, you know, it's about the opportunity to meet your Lord and Savior. And so he said, and then they gave me a Bible and I read it and it got real interesting. And just this child's, you know, rendition of the experience at camp and the experience of coming to understand that there is a God who came down in the form of his son, Jesus, and loves this little boy so much. So I would just encourage you, if you feel so moved to give to a child like that all across the country who can have this opportunity to hear the good news.
1: 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Do something good. Do something, get involved. Be activated. And I'll tell you, one thing that is interesting being out in California is that people are looking at LA. Is this hope? Is this a day we start taking back one of America's iconic cities? I was really struck by this tweet from Will Chamberlain, who's he's an online gadfly, has some smart takes on X, the Everything app, and he's an attorney. And he played a Spencer Pratt ad, and then his caption on it, his tweet, which has done very well, a lot of shares, a lot of likes. If I were still living in LA, I'd walk over broken glass to vote for Spencer Pratt. And that's how a lot of people are feeling. And that is the big question, I think, out in LA today. Are there enough people who are still there? Because I'm not. I'm just north, as I noted. And so I can't vote. So those two votes canceled out because the Democrats had already ruined the city to the point made by, I guess it was the ghost of Christmas future or Christmas present in the ad. It's fun. It's fun stuff. It's fun analogy for what's going on, and things could get worse. Never underestimate that things could absolutely get worse. One thing I mentioned when I was talking to David about Paxton, who I do think is not the same phenomenon as Plattner, and the reason why, Ken Paxton has a long track record of doing stuff, and I'm a fan of Ken Paxton's. Not that he isn't plagued by scandals, he has been, all that stuff, but he's someone who is at the cutting edge of not just understanding the immigration issues, gun issues, how to use the court system to fight back against Democrats, but for me, as someone who has been targeted by the weaponized class, by the Silicon Valley elite, he sued Google, he sued Meta, he sued the tech giants, understanding that they're actually a major threat to freedom in this country. And I think that is why he's resonating with voters. What does Graham Plattner stand for? Shucking oysters for his mother. You heard it here first on the Hugh Hewitt Show. I'm Alex Marlowe. I'll be right back.
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6: Time now for the O'Reilly Update message of the day. On this Tuesday, back from Ireland and England, things went pretty well. Ireland was a vacation in the south, Killarney, and it's a beautiful country. I've been there many times, never get tired of it, and it's an easy trip from the USA. Erie is a special place for me because my ancestors were persecuted by the British Crown, London, and they had to come to the United States or they would have been killed. So we have a long history of England and Ireland. There was something a bit different in Ireland. Most of the time you go there, the folks, they're not very aggressive as far as money is concerned. They don't solicit tips. They're not pushy. There are plenty of things to buy if you want to, but they're mellow. Not this time. So there was a much more aggressive posture in Ireland for tips. Gas is $9 a gallon over there. A pint of Guinness, $8 a gallon. So you can see people are feeling it. Now, over in England, I was working on a special for News Nation about the immigration disaster in that country, and it is an amazing display of incompetence and now violence. So we will keep you posted on when that will air. All in all, had a good week. Glad to be back reporting to you. I'm Bill O'Reilly. I approve the message by writing it. You can reach me, Bill at BillO'Reilly.com, Bill at BillO'Reilly.com, name and town if you wish to opine. All right, we're ramping up our YouTube channel again now that I'm back, youtube.com/BillO'Reilly. You want to go in there, it is free. We're approaching 2 million subscribers. We have plaques from YouTube. Thank you very much for the plaque. Hot, the Hot channel. So we hope you participate in it. Mail, Mike McGuire, Bellingham, Washington. Hey, Bill, been listening to you forever. Here's my question. You always hear someone in the Democratic Party filing a lawsuit against Trump. Who pays for that? The political action committees usually pay for these lawsuits, just as we demonstrated with E. Jean Carroll. Okay, it's the Progressive Political Action Committees, Soros, these people. Ryan Wolfson, Wellington, Florida. I'm no longer a Trump supporter. His handling of Iran specifically shows he has not accomplished what he promised to do. I can speak for everyone when I say that communication from his administration is absurd and insulting. Okay. I mean, you know, I'm not here to defend the Trump administration. And I know a lot of people feel the way that you do, Ryan. John Sessler, Port Charlotte, Florida. President Trump will always have my support because he needs to solve Iran. Gas prices are killing us. I support a great deal with Iran, but financially Americans can't wait for it. Well, we have no choice. But we don't have any choice. It's a way out situation. Sandra, concierge member, and we're back. Are you concierge members? Just come on in. I'm back here. We will answer any and all of your questions. You get in trouble, we'll help you out. In a moment, something you might not know. 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
1: Alex Marlowe in for Hugh Hewitt today. 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I got a bunch of New York Times best-selling books that he's been kind of promote. All that's available to you if you like what's going on today. All right. I want to get into – I spent a lot of time on California. I will say last word on California. We're probably not going to get results tonight. We have a bizarre system in the state where you count votes for 2 weeks. And these are going to be, I think, narrow enough votes, particularly in the primary, where I think it'd be very surprising if we got a declaration of for sure these votes are in and it's locked. I mean, the Democrats can come back 3, 4, 5, 6% maybe during the time it takes them to cheat. I'm sorry, did I say cheat? I meant count the votes over 2 week period of time. I did say cheat, didn't I? So, but it's a real thing. We have a system that's designed with no voter ID and 2 weeks to count votes that is supposed to assure Democrats win. It's just how it is. I say it flippantly because I don't know how else to behave. It's completely insane the way the state has been designed by our single party. And that'll be on full display tonight, and we'll see how it goes. But you will get up-to-the-minute coverage, Salem radio stations, of course, at Breitbart.com if you are so inclined, and we'll have a lot more for you in the morning. All right, I want to talk Iran. The Secretary of State, Marco Rubio, was trying to explain what's actually going on in the war. And we get some compelling clips. Why don't I start? I want to try. Let's just start with cut one. Let's do cut one. Senate Foreign Relations Committee. This is with Jackie Rosen. Cut one. Let's do it.
8: We were at a party with President Trump in Miami. Instead of accompanying Vice President Vance to Pakistan for negotiations.
9: What party was I at? I was at a party?
8: It's publicly reported, and there's photos there.
9: But what party? No, but you're going to say that. I'm going to answer it. I'm going to answer that question, because that's an absurd statement. I was not at a party.
8: If I finish my paragraph, he can answer.
9: People are going to slander me. I'm going to answer it.
8: Steve Witkoff and Jared Kushner, both of whom were never confirmed by this body to be America's diplomats, accompanied the vice president in the negotiations. Even Iran's foreign minister was not there, yet you were not, was there, excuse me, and you were not. I just feel that's embarrassing for us, and it's embarrassing for you. So, Mr. Secretary, Congress represents the American people. We have the power to confirm who represents America abroad. We confirmed you to be our Secretary of State. We confirmed you to be in the negotiations that are happening. And it's just unthinkable to me that you are missing high-stakes negotiations or that you're not involved. It's sad.
10: Senator Rosen, your time's up. Secretary Rubio.
9: You're 100% in agreement.
1: Okay, pause. Before we hear his reply, is this really what we're doing now? This is where the Democrats are at with their – I mean, do they have Tourette syndrome? They can't make an actual argument. All they do is just blurt stuff out. Like, oh, he went to a party. Let's use that. This is the hardest working guy in Washington. Do you think he ever gets to see his kids? This must be outrageous to him. He's an ambitious person. He signed up for all this stuff. But remember, he's not just the Secretary of State. He's the National Security Advisor as well. He runs the National Security Council. He was also, for a while, he was the acting USAID head. He was the acting archivist of the United States. He just got past that title. And you get all the fake ones. I wish I had a bunch of memes pulled up. I should have warned you guys to pull some memes. Completely outrageous. Keep going.
9: Here's why. Number one, the vice president of the United States was there. And he wasn't confirmed by the Senate. He was elected by the American people. Okay? He is the second in line of the presidency of the United States. He was present. Mr. Witkoff is the president's envoy for negotiation for peace deals. Mr. Kushner is a private citizen that serves as an advisor on these functions. They were the team that we sent to Pakistan. I was not at a party. Where I was is next to the president. Because in the midst of those negotiations, I was in communications with them. And in fact, I think there is media reporting from that evening on how multiple occasions.
1: All right, I got to stop. I mean, you know he's going to cook her. I want to hear what's going on. I want to hear some more about what's really happening here. Let's play cut two in exchange with Cory Booker, the genius Spartacus Booker.
11: And now we're begging to get back into a deal that you all trashed in the first place.
9: There's no one begging. I don't
11: clearly,
9: know.
11: This is a
10: Senator Booker. Senator Booker, your time's up. But Senator Rubio, since he's
9: I do want to address some of these points because they go to the heart of the matter. No one's begging for anything here. The Iranians might be begging because their economy is losing hundreds of millions of dollars a day. That they are losing. Understand, Iran had street protests going on before all of this started. All of those factors, economic factors in Iran, are far worse today than they were 6 months ago when those protests were happening. They have hyperinflation, their currency is completely devalued, they're struggling to make payroll for their government workers. Iran is in a very serious situation, and if it was up to the political class there, and I understand everybody there is sort of radical in some way, but if it was up to the people that actually like go to elections and wear the suits and you see on TV, they'd probably make a deal tomorrow. The issue they're facing is that the Supreme Leader and the IRGC Corps are a little bit more immune from those pressures until they can be convinced otherwise. And I think that's the direction that they're moving in, because the reality, I don't know where you're getting this perception that Iran is stronger. Iran has no Navy left. They've lost a substantial percentage of their defense industrial base. That Iran has lost a substantial percentage of their missile launchers. And their economy is far worse today, and I mean far worse today, than it was 6 to 9 months ago. And they are looking at hundreds of billions of dollars of reconstruction costs just to get to where they were 6 months
11: ago. Mr. Rubio, you keep
1: What's remarkable about this to me is, first of all, how Cory Booker is such a poor reflection, I think, of the Democrats, but also on our education system. Remember, he has 2 degrees from Stanford. He got a degree from Oxford, and he's got a degree from Yale. Yale Law School is supposed to be the best law school in the world. And this is the type of argument this guy makes. He's arguing on behalf of the mullahs. Any suggestion that Iran is winning this war is completely false. It's just false. If you want to suggest that we shouldn't have gotten in to begin with and we're not moving quick enough and there are have been some speed bumps along the way and maybe certain things haven't been as easy as we had hoped, we can hear that argument. But he's acting as if we're losing, which only supports the Iranian regime. All right, we got some more. I want to continue to let the Secretary of State give you an overview of what's truly happening. Cut four, please.
9: Let me just lay the predicate here, okay? Iran's desire to build a nuclear weapon was going to be effectuated behind a conventional shield. They were going to build for themselves so many missiles, so many drones, so many conventional weapons, including a navy, that at that point there's nothing you could do about it. What they tried to do is they were going to try to build a conventional shield and hide behind that conventional shield and basically say to the world, if you come and do anything about our nuclear program, we will overwhelm you with missiles, we will overwhelm you with drones, and we will overwhelm you with our Navy, and you will not win. You will not be able to do anything about it. They were seeking that point of immunity, which is why the president chose to act, to deny them that point of immunity.
1: You know what's powerful now? We're in an age where everyone wants to shoot the messenger, and they want to dismiss people because of who they are. This is a guy who got universal, or I think near universal, confirmation in the Senate. I don't think anyone voted against him. So when he's giving you this information about the imminence of this threat, don't you want to stop and listen? Because this is a guy who is respected by all sides. He's the one guy left who everyone seems to respect. So very, very essential to get that detail. All right, let's play some more. Let's play cut eight.
9: I just want to remind everybody, you know, our foreign policy is one that's solely focused on the national interest of the United States of America, on the defense of our country, both its military defense and our security, but also our economic security and the vibrancy of our economy, our sovereignty, and our future. We believe that America should lead the world, and I believe that we are, and we'll have a very good story to tell about that. American leadership, however, should always be on behalf of the American interests. I say this because I think over a period of time in our foreign policy, we lost focus on that. The reality of it is that our foreign policy, first and foremost, must always be what is in the national interest of the United States of America. And determining the national interest oftentimes requires us to make pragmatic decisions. Sometimes in foreign policy, the choices are not between a good choice and a bad choice. It's between two less than ideal choices, and you're trying to figure out which one of these two choices is the one that is best for the United States and least harmful to our interests. And that plays out every single day. That said, we remain the world's sole global superpower, the most powerful country on earth. We have the largest economy. We have the most formidable and powerful military ever known to man, by the way. Our dollar remains the reserve currency of the world. Our language is used extensively throughout the world to transact all sorts of business and many of our engagements. But all of this means very little if that power is not used to protect the people who built it, the people who it is meant to protect.
1: All right. So the president, Secretary of State, they've got a hard task, but it's doable. They've got to achieve a victory where Iran is dismantled. Then they've got to come back and they've got to sell it to the American people that they've won a decisive victory and they've done it to benefit the American people. If they can do that in short order, they're going to have a big victory, I think, in November. It's a tough task, but I think they're up for it. We'll be right back with Senator Dan Sullivan after this.
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1: I've told you the Democrats hate democracy, and we have another piece of evidence to this effect. There is, of course, Senator Dan Sullivan of Alaska, but now there's another candidate, another Dan Sullivan, who's running for Senate in Alaska. This is, it appears, like a plant, like a prop of the Democrat Party, who is trying to use, I would say, less than democratic means, less than fair means for sure, to try to win this race, try to rig this race. Senator Dan Sullivan is with me now. Senator Sullivan, thank you for joining me here on the Hugh Hewitt Show. Tell me what's going on, and you guys have taken action, which is breaking news right now. I want to hear what's going on, and then tell me about the action you've taken.
21: Yeah, sure, Alex. Thanks for having me on. Look, the Democrats, you just mentioned it. You know, I'm going to beat my opponent. My Democrat opponent is a former congresswoman, failed congresswoman named Mary Peltola. Okay, no record, two terms in Congress, never got a bill passed, right? So the Alaskan people fired her, right? In 2024, she lost her election. And so what's happening right now, they know they can't beat me. So what they're going to do is they're going to cheat. And that's what they're doing. But we found them out. We are, the NRC has a letter that is sent to the Division of Elections head in Alaska and the lieutenant governor who's in charge of our Alaskans saying, hey, you can't let this fraud on the Alaskan people and the Alaskan election system be perpetrated for this election. So what's the fraud? Well, what happened was there was another candidate who filed at the last minute with the name Dan Sullivan. He's from Petersburg, Alaska. He's a sham candidate, Alex. What do I mean by that? First, he's doing everything in his power to confuse Alaskans, right? Let me just give you a couple examples. He is a liberal progressive Democrat. We have all the records of all the liberals he's supported. He's even supported, again, the Democrat candidate in this race, Mary Peltola, a couple times with donations. But at the last minute, he claimed he was a Republican. Last minute. So he filed as a Republican. The reason he's doing that, he's not a Republican. The Republican Party put out a press release saying this is absurd, this is a scam, this is a sham. The reason he's doing that, he wants his name to be on the ballot, Dan Sullivan, Republican, next to mine, Dan Sullivan, Republican. Alaskans know me as a Republican. This guy's not. So that's intentional confusing of Alaskans to rig the vote in favor of the Democrat who's running against me, my opponent. Okay, it gets worse. This guy also, when he put out his campaign logo, his campaign letterhead, Alex, it is essentially and exactly my campaign logo and letterhead that I've been using for the last 13 years. It is like 98% identical. Again, the only reason he would do that is to try to confuse Alaskans, to get them to vote for him when they think they're voting for me. Completely rigging the vote. Again, all of this would be in favor of the Democrat who's running against me, this woman, Mary Paltola. So what's the final bit of evidence? This is the killer. You're going to love this one. This guy, Dan Sullivan, the sham candidate, we call him Sham Candidate Sullivan in this letter, he put out a press release announcing his run for office. Well, these guys aren't very smart. They left the metadata on their press release. We downloaded the metadata, and lo and behold, who wrote his press release? It's written by a woman named Amber Lee. Who is Amber Lee? She is a Democrat activist, Democrat consultant, who supports Mary Paltola, the Democrat. You can't make this stuff up. These guys are literally trying to rig the Alaska election. And by the way, this really ticks me off because it's an insult to the people I represent. They are purposely trying to confuse Alaskans to get them to rig the vote in favor of the Democrat. So the question is, obviously the Democrat campaign of Mary Paltola is involved with this, but how high does this go? I mean, is this something Schumer or Gillibrand or the DSCC knew about, or did they direct it? You know, the Democrats are always talking about fair elections. This is a outrage. They're trying to steal an election in Alaska. It's not going to work. I'm still going to beat her, but it just shows you the lengths that they'll go to. And remember, my seat, my reelection is likely going to decide who's in control.
1: It's essential, but Senator, I want to ask about the, because I'm using the Dropbox, but I'm voting in California. They've got a million candidates for governor. I mean, it's two pages, literally two pages. If there was two Steve Hiltons, I voted for Steve Hilton. I would have known. I just voted for the first Steve Hilton. I didn't think, could there be a second Steve Hilton? How are people going to figure this out? What is the ballot going to look like? And do you have recompense here? Are you able to sort this out in time?
21: Well, what we're trying to do, what the NRSC letter said, was that to the lieutenant governor of Alaska, that you should not certify this guy to be on the ballot at all. Yesterday was our filing deadline for the all elections in Alaska, including the Senate. So we got the NRSC got this letter into the lieutenant governor yesterday, and it said this guy is a sham candidate. Yes, you have a constitutional right to run for office, a First Amendment right to run for office. But what you don't have, Alex, and I'm the former Attorney General for Alaska, I know this stuff. You do not have a right to run for office if your primary goal is to confuse the voters of your state and rig the election for another candidate. You don't have that right. And so what the NRSC has asked our Lieutenant Governor in Alaska right now is, don't certify him. Do not even put him on the ballot. So that's the battleground that we're fighting now. And it's going to be really interesting because let's say our lieutenant governor does do that and kicks him off. Will the Democrats in D.C. or in Alaska try to force this sham candidate back on the ballot through litigation?
1: Yeah, this is the point I want to make. Not only does this candidate, the fake Dan Sullivan, need to come off the ballot, but we need to now explain to the American people, Democrats are openly cheating now in an election. This is rigging an election. That's the design. And every single Democrat, especially Chuck Schumer and the rest of them, they all need to condemn this. They all need to verbally condemn this sort of behavior, don't they, Senator?
21: 100%. And that's what we've been calling for today. I briefed the Republican conference, all my Senate colleagues, Republican Senate colleagues at lunch. Every single one of them was outraged. And the first thing they all did was, let's get Chuck Schumer to just verbally condemn this. Otherwise, look, who knows? I don't know if he's complicit. I don't know if Gillibrand's complicit. But I'll tell you this, I wouldn't doubt it, right? I certainly wouldn't doubt it. These guys will go to all lengths possible to gain power. And in Alaska right now, it includes cheating. I mean, they are openly cheating. The people of my state right now are livid. Remember, Alex, the Dems in Alaska were saying, oh, we have nothing to do with this. And then we found that metadata saying, what do you mean you have nothing to do with this? You wrote this guy's press release, a Democrat consultant who's a very much of a Democrat activist supporting my Democrat opponent, right? This is outrageous. They got caught with their hand in the cookie jar.
1: Someone needs to go to jail for this, and we need to make a big example of it. This is a big scandal. Senator Dan Sullivan from Alaska, thank you for joining me on the Alex Marlowe Show. Keep up with everything. It's a really important race. It's an essential race. We'll be right back after this.
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11: Back in business on the world famous Hugh Hewitt Show. Alex Marlowe, pleased to be in for Hugh and for the gratitude that he's shown me over the years. And gratitude, I defer to him because of his excellent mentorship. And he mentors a lot of younger people. One of them I know is Matthew Continetti, who is one of the most important pundits I think we've got. He works at the Wall Street Journal, where he's a columnist. He's also a AEI scholar. Great to talk to you again. Matt, I just want to go through, there's a million interesting topics here, but I am eager to get your take on the Iran war, because do you feel like there is a quick path to a victory for the United States? I feel like there's some pillars that have got to come down. Clearly, the straits got to open up and no nuclear weapons. The number in my head's 15 years, maybe 20 years. It's maybe the best we're going to do. We're not going to have permanent infinity, no nuclear weapons. We're going to always have to keep an eye on it. I feel like those two starts there, and then everything else is sort of negotiable. But is there a path to get there soon? And what else is in your list of what it takes to declare victory?
12: Sure. Thanks, Alex. And it's great to be with you. I think your time frame, while, you know, tragic in many ways, is realistic. We have to put this conflict in the context of the broader 50-year campaign that the Islamic Republic of Iran has waged against the United States, against Israel, and against Western civilization at large. And so right now we're in this impasse. We're in the battle of the blockades, as each side believes it has leverage over the other. And the question is, how are we going to break free? How are we going to change the equation so that we can relieve the pressure on the global economy and the American economy from the Iranian blockade, as well as continue to exert pressure on the Iranian regime to whittle it down, to get the rest of the leadership to buckle, to reduce its security establishments and to degrade the apparatus of repression that the regime uses against the Iranian people. Here's what I think. I think that if President Trump wanted to, he could order an operation to destroy the Iranian assets along the coast that threaten shipping across the Strait of Hormuz. That operation would take time. It would mean a resumption of a military campaign, and it would carry risks. There would be risks to U.S. forces, just as there were during the Operation Epic Fury. It seems to me that's really the only leverage President Trump has yet to exert on Iran. And I don't think he's willing to do it quite yet for a few reasons. One is money. That is to say, even though gas prices are down some 20 cents on average from last month, he still doesn't want to increase the pain at the pump or the larger prices of oil set on the global market. Another concern is munitions, which is, you know, we have depleted our munitions. There's no question about that, especially the high-end, sophisticated munitions. And then the third is the monarchs. That is to say, the Iranians have concentrated their fire on the Gulf monarchies, and I believe that the Gulf monarchies are worried that they lack the air defenses to protect their desalinization and power plants from an Iranian strike. So for that reason, Trump hasn't yet explored the kinetic option. Instead, what we're doing now is this blockade. While it's a ceasefire without a ceasefire, in a way, because Iranians have hit us, we've hit the Iranians have hit the Kuwaitis and UAE have hit the Iranians. But Iran continues to lose money every day. And I think that the primary concern for Trump right now is to keep the leverage on Iran while watching the markets and making sure that they remain steady.
11: Yeah, it definitely identifies as a ceasefire without, I don't know, biologically being a ceasefire. But this is, you've identified the tension, Matt. And this is what I kind of want to explore, is that there is a political imperative for President Trump to wrap this thing up as soon as humanly possible. But he understands there's a global historical implication here, that if he is able to have a resounding victory against Iran and then be able to report back to the American people with evidence in a persuasive way that he's done that, I mean, that'll be a historical moment for his presidency. This has to be a tension that's not just eating at him, but the people surrounding him in the White House. And I honestly don't know I got to talk to the president quite a bit, but I haven't spoke to him recently enough to know, have any idea which is winning out for now. But it looks like beating Iran's top priority.
12: That's right. I think the top priority for President Trump is denying Iran a nuclear weapon. That has been his red line since before he became president, and he's going to continue to pursue that red line. The question is, how do you achieve it? We know for a fact that the only setbacks to the Iranian nuclear program over the last 20 years have been done through force. The Iranians have not negotiated their nuclear program. The Obama nuclear deal was a farce. President Trump rightly called it one of the worst deals in history because it left the nuclear infrastructure in place.
11: That's correct.
12: And it was sunset. But now President Trump knows, with Operation Midnight Hammer and Operation Epic Fury, if you want to deny Iran a nuclear bomb, have to fight them.
11: He drew the red line in stone a year ago, and he's really been talking about it almost 40 years. Matt, stick with me. I'm going to ask you about Graham Plattner in California when we come back. This is the Hugh Hewitt Show.

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3: This is Carol Platt-Lebo for townhall.com. California's progressives are eyeing other people's money. Again, the proposed Billionaire Tax Act would amend the state constitution to impose a one-time 5% tax on residents with a net worth above $1 billion. Supporters say it's just a one-time levy for worthy causes, but experience says one-time rarely means one-time, and the unintended consequences are real. The measure has yet to go before voters, but the threat alone has already pushed almost 40% of California's billionaire wealth out of the state. 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
7: Matthew Confinetti is with me. I'm Alex Marlowe, by the way. Pleased to be in for my friend Hugh. Matt, are we watching the worst mainstream political candidate in the history of American politics? And could he somehow still win given the very bizarre tribal environment that we're in our politics? Of course, I'm talking about Graham Plattner, a guy with not just a Nazi tattoo, but a hyper aggressive Nazi tattoo. He's got bizarre fetishes. He's obviously some sort of a pervert. And he also is living with stolen valor where he acts like he's some sort of a populist. He's absolutely not. Is someone who is, I would say, someone who's got a finger on the pulse of what's happening in Washington. Have you ever seen anything like this?
8: No, Alex, I haven't. And, you know, it's striking as I listen to you describe Plattner. it occurred to me that I haven't been more concerned about political figures arising on the left in my lifetime than I've been over the past couple years. Because, of course, Graham Platner is guided by and supported by the same forces that elevated Zohran Mamdani to the mayoralty of New York City. And they both are part of this democratic socialist takeover of the Democratic Party. And it's a democratic socialist party that is virulently anti-Israel, that is, as Platner has said, communistic in its economic views, that is anti-Western civilization, and I think deeply dangerous to the American way of life. And on top of it all, unlike Mamdani, who, you know, lied on his college application calling himself an African-American when he applied to the university where his father is a university professor, the highest title.
7: Well, by the way, I've been telling my friend Joel Pollack, who's a South African, I've been telling him, you've got to say, you got to lean
8: yeah,
7: into it.
8: Yeah, what did Joel? Joel's been missing out.
7: Curly-haired Jew from who's white as the day is
8: exactly.
7: long. He's got to do it.
8: It didn't work.
7: Exactly.
8: It didn't work for Mamdani at Columbia, but that was the biggest kind of scandal. Ethical scandal during his candidacy. Platner has ethical scandals a mile long, and the latest is this New York Times story about his sexting with women while married. And I have many questions about the story, including how many women were involved, because the story itself, Alex, as I'm sure you noticed, says it's between at least six, 12 or more. When are the women going to come forward? I think that's a big question. And is there another story waiting in the wings? For all these reasons, I do think that while Republicans can know that they have a campaign to wage against Graham Platner, they still can't get overconfident. It's still pretty early in the cycle. Maine has trended blue. And this radical turn on the Democratic Party is rising. There's no question about it. But nonetheless, I think that Susan Collins, who is the right fit for Maine, which she has represented for decades in the United States Senate, she has the material to win herself another term against this lunatic.
7: I think so. And as of now, that's my official prediction. But the polls are saying it's more complex than that. But here's what I want to point the finger at. I want to point the finger at Democrat consultants who put this guy up. And I want to put the finger at other Democrat senators who are, we played a just hilarious clip yesterday of Cory Booker immediately pivoting to health care and gas prices when asked about the literal Nazi who's running for the Senate in Maine and his party when they keep calling us Nazis and fascists for the last decade. It feels like there's a lot of shared blame here. It's not just on this one lunatic.
8: No, and you're right. I mean, it's not Platner himself. It's this Democratic Socialist Network that is rising within the Democratic Party. And then it's the Democratic establishment,
7: right,
8: which doesn't have the will to fight it. I mean, just think of this. Why is Platner doesn't even officially have the Democratic Senate nomination.
7: That's right.
8: He is sailing toward that nomination because Janet Mills, the governor of Maine, Chuck Schumer's preferred candidate in this race to challenge Susan Collins, she dropped out. She didn't want to have a fight when a fight is absolutely necessary about the future of the Democratic Party.
7: So
8: I mean,
7: right
8: this
7: on.
8: Is beyond Obama's party. This is Zohran Mamdani and Bernie Sanders and AOC's party. And it is dangerous, I think.
7: The Sanders thing is so interesting because you see the reverence that Platner has for Sanders, which is a really interesting guy with the Nazi tattoo and the porta potty water fetish. Like he's got still thinks Bernie is the guy. Very, very interesting phenomenon. Matt, I can't risk missing out on the chance to ask you. You're observing from across the country. You're taking what's happening in California. There's a fervor out here, but maybe it's only online. I think there's a lot of optimism. We're going to get a Republican into the L.A. runoff as well as the California gubernatorial runoff. Do you think this has any broader implications, I think, in terms of morale, excitement level of the conservative movement heading into November if Republicans can do well today?
8: Oh, well, there's no question that if Spencer Pratt and Steve Hilton make the runoff in their respective races, the Republican Party and conservative and MAGA movement will have new stars. Now, Pratt, of course, he doesn't say he's MAGA. He says he's common sense. And he's absolutely right. And they're adjacent categories. But I will say this, Alex. I've been saying on this program since the wildfires last year that when you have a natural disaster and you have incompetent, corrupt, liberal, democratic government, even in a one-party system, there will be accountability. Because what I'm watching in California right now and in Los Angeles is what I saw in New Orleans and Louisiana after Hurricane Katrina 20 years ago. And it was Hurricane Katrina that at the time everyone was blaming the federal failure. But the actual voters, they looked around and they blamed Mayor Nagin and they blamed Governor Blanco. And that had electoral repercussions down the road. I think we might be on the verge of seeing something similar in California after that horrific.

0: in the society, in the state, when I started to become politically sentient as a teenager, not a single one of them has improved. Every single one of them has gone in the wrong direction. So I do think, and I'm opening the show talking about this, talking about how this is a big test, because I do think that if California doesn't at least get some Republicans in the runoff, I think the rest of the country, at least right of center, is going to completely give up on the state, maybe for at least a generation.
1: And it'd be so sad because, of course, the beauty of California, the economic importance of the state because of Silicon Valley, and the history of the state. This is the state where Richard Nixon and Ronald Reagan both hailed from. It was critical to the rise of the conservative movement. We can't write off California. And I will just use this opportunity to say this as well. California's got to get its vote counting act together. There's no reason we should be waiting longer than a few hours to find out the winners.
0: And we take 2 weeks. It's insane. Matthew Continetti, AEI, Wall Street Journal, and the Hugh Hewitt Show every week. Thank you, Matt. Always nice to talk to you. We'll be right back.
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0: Thank you, Hugh Hewitt, for letting me fill in. I am Alex Marlowe, by the way, the editor-in-chief of Breitbart News and the host of The Alex Marlowe Show. 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He's got one, and I get to catch up on the shows that I miss on that as well. So it's a great way to stay in touch. They have a terrific team here. We've got Adam, we've got Harley, thank you guys, and the legendary Dwayne, who has been in the radio game since I was a baby, basically. And very cool to be in all of your presence. It's been fun to be in studio today. Hugh also is promoting something that I think is essential, which is the Prison Fellowships Angel Tree Camps. first official day.

0: of summer, just a few days away, June the 21st. 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That's where you got to go. Prison Fellowship CEO Heather Rice Minus, she says when you do make a gift, you'll be helping a child like this one, guys.
1: He asks, you know, I hear people talking about God. Well, who's God? And they share with him, you know, it's about the opportunity to meet your Lord and Savior. And so he said, and then they gave me a Bible and I read it and it got real interesting. And just this child's, you know, rendition of the experience at camp and the experience of coming to understand that there is a God who came down in the form of his son, Jesus, and loves this little boy so much. So I would just encourage you, if you feel so moved, to give to a child like that, all across the country who can have this opportunity to hear the good news.
0: Beautiful stuff. 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So go right now, HughHewitt.com, click the Angel Tree Camp banner, and thank you for helping bless a very deserving boy or girl. A couple of notes to wind down the day. It is Pride Month now, so June the 2nd, I've been in the first 2 days of the show. I haven't gotten any Pride content because it gets trite to me, but I'll tell you one Pride thing to keep an eye on that's very fun. I do this in my personal life. If you're thinking of making a consumer purchase, if you're thinking of buying something that's unnecessary where you got flexibility, go to a social media account of whichever company that is and see if they're doing the Pride nonsense. A lot of them have knocked it off, but not all of them have. I'm in the market for a specific consumer product. I won't tell you, don't give a free ad on Hugh's show, but I went to their Instagram page yesterday expecting to see a big rainbow banner. Didn't see it. Gives me the green light to buy their product because I don't want to support companies that are doing all the woke nonsense, which is corrupting society. One other amazing thing you can do to help not corrupt society is if you're in California right now, make sure you voted. I know this is live. The polls are open. If you have not turned in that ballot, get it turned in. I know it's going to take a couple of weeks to count it, and that's completely wild that that's the case, but we need to have some hope. California is a hope to the rest of the country as well. Do not opt out. Keep fighting. I'm fighting here every day from California. The staff of the Marlo Show, the staff of the Hugh Hewitt Show, all fighting to try to make not just America a better place, but California is where as well. Let's make California great again. Don't forget to get to the polls. Thank you, Hugh. Thank you, audience. And I'll see you next time.
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1: Now the O'Reilly Update brings you something you might not know. 252 years ago today, the British Parliament passed a series of putative laws against the North American colonies. That's us. The legislation would further enrage patriots and embolden the rebellion growing against the crown. Here is the story of the Intolerable Acts. Beginning in the spring of 1773, London granted the British East India Company a monopoly on the sale of tea in North America. Everybody drank tea. When three ships, the Dartmouth, the Eleanor, and the Beaver, arrived in Massachusetts, the colonists demanded the products be sent back to England. Defiant, the royal governor ordered the locals to buy the product or else. That did not sit well with the patriots, some of whom were called the Sons of Liberty. On December 16, 1773, 60 men wearing native outfits threw 350 containers of tea into the Atlantic Ocean. In June 1774, Parliament enacted even more rules against the colonies called the Intolerable Acts. They were getting revenge, but also setting a tone, don't mess around with us in London. In America, town meetings were banned. Boston Harbor closed. Massachusetts placed under direct control of the crown. All trials against British soldiers, no matter what they did, would take place in England. Finally, colonists were forced to house redcoat soldiers in their own dwellings. And here's something else you might not know. Though initially successful in limiting rebel activity, the Intolerable Acts led directly to the American Revolution. 3 months after the laws were passed, the First Continental Congress convened in Philadelphia. In December, King George declared the North American colonies to be in open rebellion. The following spring saw the battles of Lexington and Concord. In the summer of 1775, George Washington was appointed commander-in-chief of the Continental Army. The Declaration of Independence was signed 1 year later. Back in a moment. 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
6: You ever lost on the coin toss?
7: Larry Elder here, the sage from South Central, the prince of Pico Union, the czar of common sense, the great Eldersky, Don Lorenzo. Welcome to the program. No victocrats allowed because we've got a country to save. 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
7: 888-971-SAGE, 888-971-7243. I am Larry Elder. We are Salem News Channel. It is election day for governor of California and for mayor of Los Angeles. Will Republican candidates in both elections make it to the general? Speaking of L.A., Trump hater Kathy Griffin tells Mayor Karen Bass the LAPD has a white nationalism problem. Border czar Tom Homan says Democrats are lying about the conditions at the Newark Detention Center. CNN's Dana Bash calls hypocrisy on the Democrats who constantly attack Trump's character but are standing by Maine Senate candidate Graham Platner despite the growing damaging information about his character. Secretary of War Marco Rubio today had heated exchanges with several Senate Democrats over the Iran war. Economist and former Trump advisor Stephen Moore says we are winning because of Trumponomics. Joe Biden says even though Dr. Jill Biden says even though President Joe Biden said he wouldn't pardon Hunter, quote, we could not let our son go to jail, close quote. Didn't Hunter have some issues with teeth? 888-971-SAGE, 888-971-7243. I didn't say that. That was a very snide comment. I want to say something about the Senate main candidate. His name is Graham Platner. Now it emerges that he had several sex messages with about half a dozen women shortly after he got married. He was on some app known for salacious conduct, put it like that. He, of course, had a Nazi tattoo on his chest that he claims he didn't know was a Nazi tattoo until someone told him it was. Made disparaging comments about fellow soldiers, made a disparaging comment about the so-called American sniper, claimed that Senator Susan Collins of Maine, quote, voted to send him to Iraq, close quote, when in fact he enlisted after she voted for the Iraq war, re-enlisted, and then joined the Blackwater Contracting Organization, very controversial. So he's got some issues. His wife cut a four-minute video explaining that we've had issues with our marriage, but hey, our marriage is our marriage. No marriage is perfect. And it turns out she, the wife, is the one who told his campaign about the text messages with all these different women when he decided to run almost a year ago. She said, hey, it's going to come out, so you should know about this. And nobody did anything with it for almost a whole year, and it came out. And now she's upset because she said she sent it to a trusted friend and advisor of the Platner campaign and did not realize that this trusted friend and advisor would put the information out. Elizabeth Warren said that Graham Platner was my kind of man. Now, these Democrats, of course, have trashed Trump's character time and time and time again. Now you have a man who's been having at least text relationships with over half a dozen women shortly after he got married, Nazi tattoo on his chest, disparaged soldiers, said one person was inflating his numbers by killing a bunch of innocent civilians, made a disparaging comment about the American sniper, falsely claimed that Senator Collins, quote, sent him to Iraq, close quote, when he joined after she'd already voted for the war and then reenlisted. And then on Reddit, he since deleted this post, said the reason he joined the military is because he wanted to kill people, close quote. And this stuff is coming out drip, drip, drip. And the Democrats are still, so far, many of them, standing by him. Elizabeth Warren said, he's my kind of man. Not sure if he still feels that way, but she has not withdrawn her support. Now, the idea that Democrats are engaging in hypocritical behavior, been there, done that for a very long period of time. Let me remind you, as I said before, the trashing of President Trump, his character, by the same people who stood by Bill Clinton, including James Carville, who has given a bunch of crazed attacks on President Trump. I got Trump derangement syndrome, and I don't want to get rid of it. I don't want to be cured of it. Wrote a book in which he talked about why he stood by Bill Clinton despite the numerous allegations, including but not limited to a claim by Juanita Broderick that she was raped by the then Attorney General Bill Clinton. The allegations made by Paula Jones, the allegations made by Kathleen Willey, the affair he had in the Oval Office with Monica Lewinsky, the book written by Christopher Hitchens, a left-wing guy, very respected, who said that Bill Clinton was plausibly accused of rape by three different women. This is a man the Democrats stood by. But Donald Trump and Dana Bash, because of the continued support of Graham Platner, has called out the Democrats, Dana Bash of CNN, for their hypocrisy. Number 45.
12: I've been thinking a lot about Democrats and how they've reacted so far to the latest scandal up in Maine with Graham Platner and how much of an example this is of the kind of lesson they've been trying to take from Donald Trump and the way he's operated for the last 10 years. Just look at how Democratic Senator Andy Kim reacted when I asked him about it. First, he said that it's up to the voters of Maine. And then he did something very telling. He focused on taking back control of the Senate.
13: What do you think?
14: Well, look, right now for me, like, I have not met him. I've never talked to him yet. But what I do hear from people in New Jersey around the country is that they don't trust this U.S. Senate right now led by the Republicans as we are about to go back into session this coming week. And what they are pushing on is, you know, $60 to $70 billion more for ICE, for CBP, for immigration. They want that stopped.
13: So do what it takes to elect Democrats, regardless of
14: from my standpoint, like this. I will work with whoever the people of Maine elect, but I hope that they elect somebody that is going to stand up to this president, work with me to be able to fight back against, you know, all these dangers.
12: Would this have been the way Democrats reacted 5 years ago, 10 years ago? Hard no. They would have been hand-wringing. They would have been publicly questioning whether or not this is really the guy who represents Democratic values. And now they're making a concerted, strategic, political effort to keep their eye on the ball and focus on what they need to do to win back the Senate, regardless of questions about flaws in their candidate, because that has not gotten them far in a lot of races. It's made them lose a lot of races. And you can ask the questions about morality and ethics and everything else, but to see the evolution of Democrats on a leadership level, certainly those who are already in the Senate and want to be back in control, to be more forgiving of things that they wouldn't have a few years ago was fascinating.
7: An evolution? I just now mentioned, stood behind Bill Clinton when he was, I mean, you don't believe Juanita Broderick? You think she was lying? They trashed her. They trashed Jennifer Flowers, a saloon singer. So this is an evolution? No, it's not. Caitlin Collins called out the Colorado Senator Michael Bennett, who's running for governor of that state, number 28.
15: You obviously don't think the president meets that high standard that you're talking about. Does Graham Plattner meet that high standard in your view?
16: Well, I definitely don't think the president meets that standard. He's proven since the day that he was elected to office that he doesn't meet
15: Graham
16: that
15: Plattner?
16: Standard. I think Graham, I think that's a fair question. That is what the election in Maine is going to partly be about, and he's going to have to withstand the scrutiny of the people of Maine. That's what our elections are all about.
15: What's your view?
16: I'm busy running for governor of Colorado because I think we're living at a moment where the families in this state are getting crushed by the cost that they're having to endure, that's making it impossible for them to live middle-class lives. And I think that's important too, Caitlin, because our political system, our democracy, does not work well when people have lost a sense that if they work hard, they can get ahead. The cost of housing, health care, and child care being what it is. It is obviously not just an issue in Colorado, and President Trump has made matters much worse with the gas prices going up and with his tariffs. But we've got to address those issues. You know, Democrats and Republicans.
7: In short, as bad as Plattner is, Trump is worse. 888-971-SAGE, right?
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7: 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I am Larry Elder. We are Salem News Channel on this election day. Governor of California for L.A. Mayor and more. The first official day of summer is just a few days away. It is June 21st. That means it's time for kids all around the country to be heading off to summer camp. But that experience seems out of reach for boys and girls who have a mom or dad in prison because their average household income drops significantly while a parent is incarcerated. But you can change that by going to LarryElder.com and making a donation of $200 or whatever you feel led to give by clicking on my Angel Tree Camp banner at the very top of my website, LarryElder.com. You can also call in your donation, 888-206-2855. That's 888-206-2855. Prison Fellowship CEO Heather Rice Minus says when you do make a gift, you'll be helping a child like this one she met at an Angel Tree camp.
23: And he asks, you know, I hear people talking about God. Well, who's God? And they share with him, you know, it's about the opportunity to meet your Lord and Savior. And so he said, and then they gave me a Bible and I read it and it got real interesting. And just this child's, you know, rendition of the experience at camp and the experience of coming to understand that there is a God who came down in the form of his son, Jesus, and loves this little boy so much. So I would just encourage you, if you feel so moved, to give to a child like that all across the country who can have this opportunity to hear the good news.
7: Your gift makes all the difference and will help get a deserving child out of a bad neighborhood and gang influences and into a week of fun, fresh air, and gospel at an Angel Tree camp located in all 50 states. 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That's 888-206-2855. Back to Mr. Plattner, the candidate for Senate Maine. The Democrats, of course, desperately want to take over the Senate. And the Democrat candidate is clearly going to win the primary. And they believe that Susan Collins, the Republican senator, is vulnerable. So all the crap we heard about Donald Trump's character, the Access Hollywood tape, how Donald Trump is a liar about this, lying about this, lying about that. Donald Trump's a racist. None of that matters. This guy has Reddit posts ranging from bashing a soldier shot by the Taliban. He said this, dumb mother effer didn't deserve to live. Poor marksmanship on the Taliban's part. Dumb mother effer didn't deserve to live. But Donald Trump, he mocked World War I soldiers in France, called them losers and suckers. Dumb mother. He wrote this. Trump denied having said that, and other people around there said he never said it. This guy wrote this, deleted it. Dumb mother effer didn't deserve to live. He's referring to a Purple Heart recipient. Dumb mother effer didn't deserve to live. Poor marksmanship on the Taliban's part. Talked about masturbating in portable toilets. I'm not making this up. Said if women don't want to get raped, they shouldn't get drunk. Not making this up. Having and sending sex texts after the man got married to as many as a half a dozen women. Not making this up. Blasted Senator Collins for, quote, sending him to Iraq, close quote, when he enlisted after she made the vote and after the war started, and then re-enlisted. And then worked for a defense contractor after that. And on the post said the reason he joined the military is because he wanted to shoot people. But Trump, who has a Nazi tattoo on his chest? I don't know. I've never seen President Trump's chest, but I'm thinking he probably doesn't have a Nazi tattoo there or maybe anywhere else. I don't know. I could be wrong. But Bernie Sanders says we ought to focus on important issues. Number 24.
1: 60% of our people are living paycheck to paycheck. People can't afford health care. They can't afford groceries. They can't afford to fill up their gas tanks. The oligarchs are planning to spend, I believe, some $90 million in a small state like Maine to defeat Ram Platinum. So I think maybe we should be focusing on the important issues facing working people throughout this country, not focusing on his marriage. And my understanding is that his wife, Amy, who I've met, indicated they love each other. But maybe we focus on the issues facing the American people, the people of Maine, and not the marriage issues facing Ram Platinum.
2: But is sending sexually explicit messages, does that make you, is that the right person for office? Are you at all rethinking your endorsement?
1: Oh, certainly.
2: Certainly not. Okay, thank you, sir.
7: What about having a Nazi tattoo on his chest? What about saying of a Purple Heart recipient that dumb mother effer didn't deserve to live and accused the Taliban of being bad shots? What about saying he enlisted because he wanted to kill people? What about saying that women, if they don't want to be raped, shouldn't get drunk? What about accusing Senator Collins of sending him to Iraq when he joined after the Iraq War had begun? Speaking of Elizabeth Warren, who said he was her kind of man, number 23.
3: It's your kind of man. And I've interviewed you for a long time and watched your hearings and listened to your questions. You care about character. This is a guy that had a chest tattoo with a Nazi symbol. Okay, he apologized for it. It's a guy that reportedly wrote that people concerned about rape should take some responsibility for themselves and not get so effed up that they wind up having sex with someone they don't mean to. He praised military tactics used by Hamas, reportedly, in comments online in Reddit when they were murdering Israeli soldiers. So I'm just curious why you think he's your kind of man.
4: So, as you rightly point out, he has apologized. He's out meeting with the people of Maine every single day so they can evaluate not who Graham Platner was, but who Graham Platner is today. And let me tell you exactly how that comment came to be. I was describing how I didn't know Graham Platner from anybody, and I'm reading an interview with him, and he's asked, when did you first know that the game was rigged. And he harks back to the 2008 crash when 10 million families lost their homes, when 8 million people lost their jobs, when millions of people lost their savings, and when big banks cheated folks, when non-bank financial institutions tricked them, robbed them of their homes. And Graham Plattner's answer on when he knew the game was rigged was when not one bank...
7: So all is forgiven. You know, anybody could have a not tattoo on his chest. An Army vet says, I don't want to hear anything negative again about Donald Trump. Coming up, don't go away.

0: With SRN News, I'm Keith Peters in Washington. Acting Attorney General Todd Blanche says the Trump administration is scrapping plans to create a $1.8 billion fund meant to compensate allies of the president after widespread political backlash and setbacks in the courts. Quote, "We are not moving forward with the fund, period," Blanche said. Iran stopped communicating with mediators after Israel threatened to bomb Beirut as it fights the Lebanese militia Hezbollah. That's according to two semi-official Iranian news agencies. But President Trump is disputing the claim and says talks are continuing. Yet another good day on Wall Street, with the Dow up by 228 points. The Nasdaq rose 7, the S&P 500 advancing by 9. More details available at srnnews.com.
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11: 888-971-SAGE, 888-971-7243. I am Larry Elder. We are Salem News Channel. Brandon San Pedro wants to comment on the mayor's race. Brandon, don't go away. Bill LaCognato about Plattner. Gentlemen, do not leave town. But first, I want to play this. This is an Army vet talking about the Democrats' hypocrisy. Number 33.
12: Listen, Teddy Daniels joins us now, and we appreciate you coming on, sir. Good signal from the moving car. Thanks for coming on. I want to just get your reaction to Graham Plattner's political ascent after what you know about him.
13: Well, you know, I think he's a gift. He's an absolute gift to Republicans and independents alike to show the absolute hypocrisy of the Democrat Party. Oh, Nazi tattoo, yeah, that's fine. Cheating on his wife, yeah, that's fine. Oh, daddy paid for everything? Cool, that's fine. Lied about his upbringing? Cool, that's fine. You know, disparages wounded veterans? No problem. And it's like, I'm done with the hypocrisy. I don't want to hear another person who is supporting this person say anything negative ever again about Donald Trump.
12: Yeah, I mean, and he's got Elizabeth Warren called him her kind of man. I mean, if he realized all they care about is power, that's it. If he can win, he's fine.
13: Well, and I think by proxy, he's turned this into a campaign, not against Susan Collins, but against Donald Trump. And that's the way that his supporters, if it's crazy that people can support this.
12: Yeah.
13: That his supporters are actually looking at, too, is this is a referendum for them, for the extreme 1% of the left against the president of the United States and everything that they'll excuse to make that happen.
12: Purple Heart veteran Teddy Daniels, thank you, sir, for your service and for coming on. We appreciate you.
13: God bless you, sir. Thank you.
12: All right,
11: and Graham Plattner's bio was working class guy, oyster farmer, grew up difficult circumstances. Mom and dad were rich. He attended not one, but two private schools. They bought his home. The whole bio turned out to be a lie. Here is a journalist who's been talking to people in Maine, number 34.
14: Playing up there in Maine the last few days.
15: Yeah, this is hitting a little bit differently than those first Reddit tattoo scandals that broke back in October. I was really surprised back then. I went around, tried to find somebody who had broken from Graham Plattner. I didn't think it would be that hard, asking people at PTA festivals and colleagues, people in the grocery store, and I couldn't find anyone who had abandoned him over that. They were sticking with him. This time, I'm hearing a lot more concern. I put out a call in our morning newsletter, midcoastvillager.com. You're welcome to sign up for it, asking readers to send us their thoughts. We got about 30 responses. And it was mixed, which is notable because I think if we had done that in October, it would have been, you know, unanimous. Now I'm sticking with them.
11: This is a congressman from California, Garamendi, on his scandals. You know, he's got good attributes. Number 40.
16: And I'm talking about the Senate race in Maine, where Graham Plattner, who is leading in all the polls there, basically all but certain to be the Democratic nominee. The New York Times and Wall Street Journal reported the existence of these sexually explicit text messages that he sent to several women, the reports say, after he was married. There's the twist that it was actually his wife who turned it over to his campaign more than a year ago, and then they were released. But how concerned are you about his electability and his suitability to be a U.S. senator?
17: Well, he certainly has many good attributes. He has a great background. He comes to this issue with a strength, both of personality and determination, as well as his history. But like most everybody, there are stumbles along the way, and there are some things that he regrets having done, and I'm sure the public will hear about them.
11: Nazi tattoo. Hey, anybody could have had a bad day. Women who don't want to get raped shouldn't get drunk. Anybody can make an offhand comment. Masturbating in a porta potty. Yeah. Sending sex messages to over a half a dozen women after he got married. Well, you know, it claims he grew up working class. His parents were rich. Sent him to two very expensive private schools. Well, you know, maybe a little bit of resume embellishment. I joined the military because I wanted to kill people. Disparaging a decorated veteran, saying that dumb mother effer deserved to die. Are you serious? But Trump. 888-971-SAGE. Do not leave town.

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0: 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I am Larry Elder. 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California Senator Adam Schiff is refusing to back Graham Plattner, number 35.
8: I do want to ask you one other key race, and that is Maine, right? And obviously, when it comes to the Senate, that's a crucial pickup opportunity, right? It could come down to Maine. And now we've learned that the Democratic candidate, Graham Plattner, sent sexually explicit texts to many women who were not his wife. And obviously, he's already admitted to having covered up a Nazi-linked tattoo. So, do you think he's fit? Do you worry about Graham Plattner? Are you okay with him because he's a Democrat?
9: Well, I'm going to wait to learn more about these recent allegations involving his texting other women. Ultimately, though, it's going to be up to Maine voters what they decide, how important or unimportant that is, and how important to focus on the economy, cost of living, and those issues are. But I'm going to wait until I know more about what just came out within the last 24 or 48 hours to really say more about it.
0: Yeah, Nazi tattoo. I got to wait to hear a little bit more about that, to say more about it. This chat room he was on. Here's Senator Chris Murphy from Connecticut, a dyed-in-the-wool Trump hater, number 49.
10: I think it's hard to just say everybody should be good and moral. I think you've got to create a set of rules that promote goodness, promote the common good. And that's what this book is really about.
0: Okay, how does that apply to Graham Plattner, number 50?
11: Should those rules apply to Democrats, too? I mean, do you support Graham Plattner even in the wake of all of this?
10: Yeah, I mean, I haven't followed the minute by minute of what's happened over the last few days, but I do think there's a difference.
0: I haven't really followed the minute by minute. This is New Jersey Senator Cory Booker, number 39.
12: But let me ask you, do you have concerns with the weight of all these controversies that it may jeopardize Democratic hopes to get that Senate seat in Maine?
13: Yeah, I have concerns. That guy has questions to answer, and that's what campaigns are for. But when I go all over New Jersey and see hundreds and hundreds of thousands of New Jerseyans losing their health care and millions more seeing their health care costs go up, as I have families who say, I can't afford gas for my car and child care for my children, I know that so much is riding on Democrats taking control of the Senate.
0: This is a part where I inform you that gas prices were higher under Joe Biden. The average family of four was spending $1,100 a month more for the same goods and services as that family was spending 4 years earlier, first part of the Joe Biden presidency. Inflation averaged 5% over that period of time. Bill is in La Cunada. Bill, you're on the Larry Elder Show. Thank you so much for calling.
14: Hey, Larry. Hey, you know, Plattner may have run afoul of PETA, you know, for punishing the monkey in a porta can.
0: Yikes. Bill, if it turns out, I'm joking now, if it turns out that he was sending sexually charged text messages to Senator Susan Collins, I think it's probably all over.
14: I wouldn't count on it. I mean, look, as a former newspaper writer, old school, from the 80s and 90s, I can't figure out why these so-called journalists on cable TV and the legacy media keep talking. They keep dialoguing with people that they know have lied to them, including that Adam Schiff you just played. Mm-hmm. That guy, he was censured by Congress for being a public liar. Joe Biden, Jill Biden, Graham Plattner, they're all proven liars, and yet these people cozy up to them knowing that they're going to be lied to. I mean, you wouldn't keep interviewing somebody on your show who you know is lying to you.
0: Bill, thank you very much for the call. I appreciate it. This is what Plattner's wife said, number 42.
15: Hey, everyone. It's Amy. I wanted to make a statement today and... Oh, sorry. I'm getting eaten by bugs. I wanted to make a statement today in response to a couple of news articles that are out there about my marriage to Graham. If anybody knows me and Graham personally, you know that we got married in 2023. We live in Sullivan. We've got two dogs. And we love each other deeply. So it makes me really angry, disappointed, and I find it really shameful that there's a group of media outlets and people who are willing to spread gossip instead of talking about real issues that
0: Now what is the gossip? Does the man or does the man not have a Nazi tattoo on his chest? Did the man or did the man not have a Reddit post where he said he joined the military because he wanted to kill people? Did he or did he not disparage a combat veteran who was killed and call him a dumb mother effer? Did he or did he not suggest that if women don't want to get raped, they shouldn't get drunk? Did he not talk about masturbating in a porta potty? Did he or did he not send text messages to over a dozen women? You're the one, his wife, is the one who told the campaign that he did this at the beginning of the campaign. He said, look, this is going to come out, so you should know about this. And the campaign didn't do anything with it, didn't go public with it to prevent the fallout, getting ahead of the scandal, as they put it. They let it fester. They figured nobody would find out about it. Well, now they have. She called this rumor and gossip. Is it or is it not true that he called himself a son of a working-class family when, in fact, his parents were wealthy and he attended two private schools? And his parents, by the way,

0: too, who texts about cheating on his wife, who suggested that women who don't want to get raped shouldn't get drunk, who talked about masturbating in a porta potty, who says I joined the military because I wanted to kill people, who lied and accused Susan Collins of, quote, sending him to Iraq, when in fact he enlisted after the war had started and then re-enlisted? Question, ever been in a bad relationship? You know the kind, it just wears you down. 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
1: 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It is election day here in California for governor and for LA. We're going to talk about that in just a second. Speaking of LA, Trump hater Kathy Griffin is interviewing Mayor Karen Bass and tells Bass that the LAPD has a, quote, white nationalism problem, close quote. What did the mayor say in response? Border czar Tom Homan says Democrats are lying about the conditions at the Newark Detention Center. Secretary of War Marco Rubio has heated exchanges with senators over the Iran war. Economist and former Trump advisor Stephen Moore says, quote, we are winning because of Trumponomics, close quote. And Dr. Jill Biden says, even though President Joe Biden said he wouldn't pardon Hunter, quote, we could not let our son go to jail. All of this and more, 888-971-SAGE. Brandon is in San Pedro. Brandon, you're on the Larry Elder Show. Thank you so much for calling.
2: Thank you so much for taking my phone call, Larry Elder.
1: My pleasure.
2: And I'll

0: So bought your book, by the way. It got me out of jail. I love that beautiful book that you wrote.
1: What do you mean it got you out of jail?
0: Got me out of jail. Dear Father, Dear Son. Got me out of jail. I was able to use that to the judge.
1: I'm sorry for cutting you off. You read it in jail?
0: Yep.
1: Wow.
0: And I gave it to the judge and let me out. It's really amazing. I also learned your backstory too, Larry Elder. Rest in peace to your father. He's a World War II vet, Randolph.
1: That's right. Well, thank you very much for that, Brandon. Now you called about the race for mayor. Talk to me.
0: Yes, so I'm in. I just got done in San Pedro. I'm now heading up to Boyle Heights. But San Pedro, we have 45% voting Spencer Pratt. Now that is the calculations I've read. Now California Post, and you have New York Post. They're going to do their own category. But we have 45% Pratt right now.
1: Well, it's real early, obviously. The polls don't close until 8 o'clock. But if this man gets over 50%, there's no general election. He's the next mayor.
0: Correct. That's what I was trying to call in for, Mr. Elder. Mm-hmm. My calculations, now they could be wrong, but my calculations right now, what I have heard on the ground is what we have is 45%.
1: Well, I hope you're right, but even if it's 45%, that's not 50%, which means he'll be in a runoff. The problem, again, is the math. 15% of the registered voters in L.A. are Republican, and that's down from 30% the last time we elected a Republican mayor in 1997. You add up the numbers that Karen Bass has and the numbers the Democrat Socialist has, and that still puts her over 51%. So it's still going to be very difficult for Mr. Pratt to win, even if he finishes number one or number two. But we're pulling for him. I'm Larry Elder.
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4: News this hour from Town Hall. I'm Keith Peters in Washington. Testifying before the Senate Foreign Relations Committee today, Secretary of State Marco Rubio says there is some progress in talks with Iran.
5: For the first time, certainly in my memory, they have agreed to negotiate aspects of their nuclear program that just a month ago, just a year ago, they were refusing to even mention, much less enter into discussions about. That is not a guarantee that ultimately it will lead to a deal that's acceptable to the Senate or acceptable to the American people. But we'll be able to engage them in a process to truly test the proposition of how far they're willing to go.
4: Meanwhile, Iran stopped communicating with mediators after Israel threatened to bomb Beirut as it fights the Lebanese militia Hezbollah. That's according to two semi-official Iranian news agencies, but President Trump is disputing that claim and says talks are continuing. The Trump administration is advancing what it calls new election integrity measures ahead of the next election cycle. Willie Nelson reports from the White House.
6: President Trump is pushing new election integrity measures through the U.S. Postal Service, requiring states to submit voter lists tied to unique ballot barcodes for mail-in voting. The proposal is designed to strengthen ballot verification and track mail ballots throughout the voting process. The rule is now moving through the federal rulemaking process. Democrats and activist groups are already threatening legal challenges. Willie Nelson, the White House.
4: The Trump administration is scrapping plans to create a $1.8 billion fund meant to compensate allies of the president, the Justice Department's top official said Tuesday. In retreating from a program that faced setbacks in the courts and a fierce political backlash that had threatened to stall key elements of the White House agenda. On Wall Street, the Dow by 228 points. More at townhall.com.
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4: A South Carolina jury finds a convenience store owner not guilty in the murder of a black teenager. We hear more on this story from national correspondent Mike Hempen reporting.
8: A jury in South Carolina has found a store owner not guilty in the 2023 shooting of a black 14-year-old. Jurors have returned a verdict for Chi-K Rick Chow, who shot Cyrus Carmack Belton in the back after chasing him from his store. Prosecutors say Chow wrongfully thought the teen had stolen four bottles of water, but defense lawyers maintain Chow fired to defend his son after Carmack Belton pointed a gun at him. Sobs and cries of distress could be heard from the Carmack Belton family in the courtroom after the verdict was read. I'm Mike Hempen.
4: News and analysis at townhall.com. From Washington, I'm Keith Peters reporting. A corner of the forecourt of Paris's Notre Dame Cathedral has been transformed into an archaeological excavation site revealing treasures. More on this story from international correspondent Charles de Ledesma, reporting from London.
9: As thousands of tourists queue under the summer sun to enter the Notre Dame Cathedral, archaeologists are working just yards away below ground, uncovering traces of nearly 2,000 years of Parisian history. The excavation started after the cathedral was rebuilt following the 2019 fire. The dig has uncovered hundreds of objects, including a 4th century coin. Archaeologist Lucy Altenberg from the Paris Archaeological Unit, the 1700-year-old coin.
10: This coin there is an example of a Roman coin that we found at the Parvis Notre-Dame, where you've got the profile of, I think it's Constantine, this one. It was identified recently.
9: I'm Charles de Ledesma.
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14: Yes, sir!
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16: Larry Elder here, the sage from South Central, the Prince of Pico Union, the Czar of Common Sense, the Great Eldersky, Don Lorenzo. Welcome to the program. No victocrats allowed, because we've got a country to save. 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
1: 888-971-SAGE, 888-971-7243. I am Larry Elder. We are Salem News Channel, unless, of course, your name is Hunter Biden. All of this and more next hour, we're going to talk to the host of The Morning Answer here in L.A., Jennifer Horn, about the mayor's race and the gubernatorial race. We'll talk a little bit about that this hour as well. But first, the Iran war. Secretary of War was testifying before Congress for the Senate, had a heated exchange with a number of senators, including Senator Duckworth of Illinois, number 43.
20: The self-defeating impacts. Your budget request here would sadly perpetuate that trend and undermine the roles and responsibilities that you should be fulfilling as Secretary of State. Thank you, Mr. Chairman. I yield back.
5: Okay, I didn't get to answer any of that.
20: I didn't ask you a question.
5: Well, she didn't answer the question. She just wanted me to answer? Can I answer anyway?
20: You may.
5: Okay. Well, but she made a bunch of points. I get to answer them, right? First of all, I don't understand this thing. But let me tell you, we were just here. Maybe you weren't here. We were just talking about it. We did a peace deal with Azerbaijan and Armenia. We just signed the trip agreement yesterday, actually, or last week we signed it. Last night I officialized it. That was diplomacy.
20: That's great, but the Trump administration is still blown through
5: when
20: money
5: do I get
20: in
5: to
20: 14
5: talk to
20: weeks.
5: Do I get to talk to
20: this committee? Entire budget
21: Senator
20: that you're requesting.
21: Senator Duckworth, I'm going to let Senator Rubio reply to the statements that you made at his request.
5: Yeah, that's
21: but different. We've got a hard stop at 12:30.
5: Okay, but I know, but she said a lot of stuff. I get to answer some of it. All right, so the first is the second is India-Pakistan. We ended that war. We were involved in helping broker that. Thailand-Cambodia, that's diplomacy. We've been very engaged in fact, as I sit here now speaking to you, I've got the Lebanese government and the Israeli government meeting at the State Department starting at 8:30 this morning for the fourth time after engaging last week at the military level. So we're carrying out we're carrying out diplomacy all over the world constantly and very successfully in many cases. Now let me make one more point that you raise about the budget request. Guys, we understand how this process works, okay? You guys understand. I know because I've been here all the time. We OMB produces sort of timelines for every agency. We put forward a budget. We say, this is the money we've been allocated. This is how we would spend it. There is a congressional process, which I'm sure you're aware of. And in my time here, 16 years that I was here, I don't ever recall us once ever taking the president's budget and passing it into law. I'm not walking away from the budget. We can make it work if that's the budget you give us. But I have a sense, I have a suspicion, right, Senator Schatz, that we're going to have to work with you, Schatz, that we're going to have to, well, you know. That we're going to have to work with you guys on a budget request that meets your priorities and ours. That's how it works. You guys are the appropriators. We have to work within the we will tell you what we care about. We will tell you how we're going to spend the money. But ultimately, you will provide us a spending bill, and we will work through those parameters. But we have given you what we can live with. We can make it work. But if you want to, you know, if you're obviously going to have changes here in the Congress. But this stuff about diplomacy and the money spent on the war, diplomacy's always cost less money. We don't buy missiles. We don't buy rockets. We don't buy large airplanes and aircraft carriers. But we've been very effective. And I can give you list after list of places that where we have had an impact in either de-escalating crisis before it started or ending active wars. And I'm very proud of the work that we've done in that regard, some of which haven't even been publicly discussed in some cases because they weren't high profile. And my last point. We remain heavily engaged in areas that may not at the core are of our national interest.
1: Can you imagine if this kind of thing, these kinds of achievements had taken place under Barack Obama? Rhetorical question. This is his exchange with New Jersey Senator Cory Booker, number 44.
22: And now we're begging to get back into a deal that you all trashed in the first place.
5: There's no one begging. I don't
22: clearly,
5: know.
22: This is
21: Senator
22: a shame.
21: Senator Booker, your time's up. But Senator Rubio, since he's calling
5: I do want to
21: over,
5: address some of these points because they go to the heart of the matter. No one's begging for anything here. The Iranians might be begging because their economy's losing hundreds of millions of dollars a day. That they are losing. Understand, Iran had street protests going on before all of this started. All of those factors, economic factors in Iran, are far worse today than they were 6 months ago when those protests were happening. They have hyperinflation. Their currency's completely devalued. They're struggling to make payroll for their government workers. Iran is in a very serious situation. And if it was up to the political class there, and I understand everybody there is sort of radical in some way, but if it was up to the people that actually like go to elections and wear the suits and you see on TV, they'd probably make a deal tomorrow. It's The issue they're facing is that the Supreme Leader and the IRGC Corps are a little bit more immune from those pressures until they can be convinced otherwise. And I think that's the direction that they're moving in, because the reality, I don't know where you're getting this perception that Iran is stronger. Iran has no Navy left. They've lost a substantial percentage of their defense industrial base. That Iran has lost a substantial percentage of their missile launchers. And their economy is far worse today, and I mean far worse today, than it was 6 to 9 months ago. And they are looking at hundreds of billions of dollars of reconstruction costs just to get to where they were 6 months
22: ago. Mr. Rubio, you keep...
1: And this was his exchange between the senator from Nevada, Jackie Rosen, number 46.
0: You were at a party with President Trump in Miami instead of accompanying Vice President Vance to Pakistan for negotiations.
5: What party was I at? I was at a party?
0: It's publicly reported, and there's photos there.
5: But what party? No, but you're going to say that. I'm going to answer it. I'm going to answer that question, because that's an absurd statement. I was not at a party.
0: If I finish my paragraph, he can answer.
5: People are going to slander me. I'm going to answer it.
0: Steve Witkoff and Jared Kushner, both of whom were never confirmed by this body to be America's diplomats, accompanied the vice president in the negotiations. Even Iran's foreign minister was not there, yet you were not, was there, excuse me, and you were not. I just feel that's embarrassing for us, and it's embarrassing for you. So, Mr. Secretary, Congress represents the American people. We have the power to confirm who represents America abroad. We confirmed you to be our Secretary of State. We confirmed you to be in the negotiations that are happening. And it's just unthinkable to me that you are not, you are missing high-stakes negotiations, or that you're not involved. It's sad.
21: Senator Rosen, time's up. Secretary Rubio,
5: you're 100% inaccurate and 100% wrong. Here's why. Number one, the Vice President of the United States was there, and he wasn't confirmed by us, and he was elected by the American people. Okay, he is the second in line of the presidency of the United States. He was present. Mr. Witkoff is the president's envoy for negotiation for peace deals. Mr. Kushner is a private citizen that serves as an advisor on these functions. They were the team that we sent to Pakistan. I was not at a party. Where I was is next to the president, because in the midst of those negotiations, I was in communications with them. And in fact, I think there is media reporting from that evening on how multiple occasions I went into a back room, I came back out and spoke to the president and was constantly updating him. On that evening, I spoke to Mr. Kushner and our negotiating team and Mr. Witkoff on at least six occasions, including twice on a secure line from the phone they had access to over there. So you don't know what you're talking about. You're just
21: Senator Rosen, he has the floor.
5: I know your staff wrote up this cute statement for your TikTok video, but it's not true and it's not real. That's not what happened. Okay? I'm the National Security Advisor and Secretary of State. I was co-located with the President in the midst of a high-stakes negotiation so that I could immediately inform him about events occurring halfway around the world. I was where I needed to be at that moment, because we had a very capable team on the ground in Pakistan led by the Vice President of the United States.
21: Thank you.
1: Versus Virginia Senator Tim Kaine, number 48.
3: If you haven't been involved in the discussion, as the National Security Advisor, are you aware of what the targeting criteria are?
5: Yeah, I mean, they go through it. So every strike has a legal officer on the deck that has to make a determination about whether the call is legal or not. And this is done by the Department of War the way it's been done in other theaters around the world.
3: Here's what I want to ask you about. So you're generally aware of the targeting criteria. I know what the targeting criteria are because of briefings I've had in this committee and the Armed Services Committee. It's all been unclassified. And I'm not allowed to discuss the targeting criteria because they've only been shared and classified. But I don't think I'm prohibited from describing things that aren't targeting criteria. So I'll give you an obvious example. Everyone on the boat is right-handed. That's not a targeting criteria. It would be ridiculous.
5: Everyone on the boat is what?
3: Everybody on the boat is right-handed. That's not a targeting criteria. It's obviously not a targeting criteria. It would be improper for it to be a targeting criteria. Here's one that's not so obvious and that surprised me. There's evidence of narcotics on the boat. That is not a targeting criteria. I have been briefed on Southern Spear since the first operation on September 2 and most recently within the last couple of weeks, and I've asked again and again, have the targeting criteria changed? No, they have not. What are the criteria? Here's what they are. I can't describe it here. But the presence of narcotics on the boat has never been a targeting criteria. Would you have any ability to explain? And the administration could have picked that as a targeting criteria. They chose items that were targets that authorized the use of the U.S. military to sink boats and kill people. But they have not used the presence of narcotics on the boat as one of the targeting criteria. And I would suggest to my colleagues, if you go look at the individual files of all the strikes, and I've looked at the first 46, they are consistent with what I've just said about something that's not on the list of targeting criteria. Why would the administration not include the presence of narcotics in the boat as a targeting criteria,
6: well, look,
3: not
6: the,
3: Operation Southern Spirit?
6: As you just outlined, I can't discuss the specifics of the targeting criteria, but I can tell you the one thing that is obvious is that the targeting criteria is not single source. In essence, there are multiple checks.
3: There are three elements to the targeting criteria.
6: Right, and all of it informed and infused by intelligence collection. In essence, they have to have true links. I can tell you they do walk away from strikes. There are multiple times that I've been aware. I'm not aware of every strike because it's not reported on a regular basis. It's delegated.
3: Yeah.
6: But there have been strikes that they've walked away from because
1: he handles himself extremely well, doesn't he? The mayor's race, governor's race coming up. I'm Larry Elder.
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1: 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I am Larry Elder. We are Salem News Channel. The first official day of summer is just a few days away. It's June 21st. That means it's time for kids all around the country to be heading off to summer camp. But that experience seems out of reach for boys and girls who have a mom or dad in prison, because their average household income obviously drops dramatically while a parent is incarcerated. But you can change that by going to LarryElder.com and making a donation of $200 or whatever you feel led to give by clicking on my Angel Tree banner at the very top. Or you can phone in your gift, 888-206-2855, 888-206-2855. Prison Fellowship CEO Heather Rice Minus says when you do make a gift, you'll be helping a child like this one she met at an Angel Tree camp.
10: And he asks, you know, I hear people talking about God. Well, who's God? And they share with him, you know, it's about the opportunity to meet your Lord and Savior. And so he said, and then they gave me a Bible and I read it and it got real interesting. And just this child's, you know, rendition of the experience at camp and the experience of coming to understand that there is a God who came down in the form of his son, Jesus, and loves this little boy so much. So I would just encourage you, if you feel so moved, to give to a child like that all across the country who can have this opportunity to hear the good news.
1: 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That's 888-206-2855. Charles is in Brooklyn. Charles, you're on the Larry Elder Show.
11: Larry, give that call screener a raise. I forgot her name, but she's like the best call screener I've ever. She's really great.
1: Her name is Leslie. She is great.
11: Yeah. Oh, she's really good. I'm kind of familiar to you. I should be familiar to you because 25 years ago, I won a contest. $50 gift certificate for Sports Authority when your blessed mom was around, Viola, and I did an impression of Farrakhan. Do you remember?
1: I do remember that.
11: That was me.
1: Can you still do it?
11: I can't. I'm a little out of practice, but no. I can do the bit. The bit was it was him on Mike Wallace. With Mike Wallace asking him, why did he go to a corrupt nation like Nigeria? And Farrakhan goes, Mike, how dare you sit there and ask me how I could go to a corrupt nation like Nigeria? That is for us to work out, not for you. You know, anyway, I got to practice.
1: You know, Farrakhan is still around. He's 93 years old, I think.
11: I know, Larry, you know, before you start with this, you know, I'm Jewish. Before you start with all this anti-Semitic stuff, he knew where the money was. He never used to say stuff like that. You know, I still love the way he talks. I hate the guy. Can't stand, you know, what he stands for. But he's like a snake charmer. He is really great orator.
1: He is. And I tell you something. He alone, out of these so-called black leaders, a term I don't much care for, is the only one who's talked about the nuclear intact family and what the welfare state has done to it. That's why he did the Million Man March. I didn't support the messenger, but I supported the message, where he urged black men to stand up and be responsible for the children that they bring into the world. I haven't heard any other so-called leader, including Barack Obama. He once mentioned a couple of things, and Jesse Jackson said, "You're talking down to black people," and he stopped talking about it. So Farrakhan is an anti-Semite. He has this crazy stuff about numerology and a bunch of other nonsense, but at least he's talking about the importance of being responsible.
11: Yeah, and what a mellifluous voice. You know, I do a good Jesse Jackson, too. Oh, what, well, the Rainbow Coalition, anyway. you know, I have a viral video on YouTube of me on Steve Harvey's show. It's Eminem's dad rapping with Steve Harvey, and it's 9.9 million views.
1: Wow. Wow,
11: I'm doing impressions of rappers, but that's not the point of my call here. I guess the point of my call is, you know, I'm 73 years old, and I attended high school with Karen Bass, and Hamilton High School. She was a semester below me.
1: Wow,
11: so I didn't know her, but my girlfriend at the time, my high school girlfriend, did. So we all went to a play. We all tumbled in a couple cars, and she was in this drama group. And she invited us to a play she was in.
1: Hmm.
11: So we went to play, and I remember, like it was yesterday, we'd get in the auditorium there, and oh, that's Karen. We're all excited, you know.
1: Yeah.
11: And I said, you know. So she was, like, sitting there, and it was like a restaurant scene. But she didn't talk. She was just eating. And she didn't have any lines. After a while, we started looking at each other, and you're like, okay, is she going to say anything?
1: Well,
11: it's like, what the hell? What?
1: Yeah, at least she didn't flubber lines. Well, Charles, thank you very much for calling. I have met Karen Bass on a couple of occasions. I've always found her to be pleasant. I've never thought of her as caustic or angry or nasty, a la somebody like Maxine Waters. It's her policy that bothered me. Speaking of Karen, she's interviewed by Kathy Griffin. And listen to what Kathy Griffin says about the LAPD, number 19.
12: Yes. Yes, exactly.
13: All right, I'm going to say something that you're not supposed to say.
14: I want you to break up protest this way. Or, you know, people think you're actually giving a call to arms to law enforcement to get into the fights they get into at downtown L.A. on a nightly basis, et cetera. So talk to us about what is, if you can, what it's like dealing with such maybe non-diverse groups as law enforcement, although they are diverse, but there's maybe some white nationalism in law enforcement, is my opinion, and the city council
1: can we hold it right
14: has
1: there?
14: Been messy.
1: Hold it right there. There might be some diversity in the LAPD, but there's a white nationalist problem, in my opinion. L.A. is roughly 40% Hispanic, 30% white. Less than 10% black, around that number of Asians. If you look at the LAPD, the composition of the LAPD mirrors the racial composition of the city. Now, she just now referred to the LAPD as having a white nationalism problem. Let's see what the mayor says in response to that accusation. Continue.
14: So how do you deal with those elements?
12: Sure. Well, first of all, I think the greatest misunderstanding, though, is the fact that there's no way a city or a state or a county has power over the federal government. And
14: thank
12: so
14: you.
12: What people would like for me to do is people would like for me to make LAPD arrest ICE officers. But what they don't understand, it's not that LAPD
1: so,
12: is giving me a
1: bottom line
12: time.
1: Is the mayor is not going to respond to the accusation that the LAPD has a white nationalism problem, end of quote. We just interviewed the LAPD chief. I didn't suspect that he had a white nationalism problem. Maybe I should have asked him about that. 888-971-SAGE. Do not leave town.
15: Ready for a...
16: With SRN News, I'm Keith Peters in Washington. Secretary of State Marco Rubio says he's optimistic about the potential for a resumption in nuclear talks with Iran, despite a shaky ceasefire in the war that's looking increasingly in doubt. Rubio told lawmakers Tuesday the Iranians have agreed to negotiate on nuclear points they had not been willing to address in the past. Israeli drone strikes on southern Lebanon have killed 11 people, including a man along with his son and daughter. This comes a day after President Trump said Israel and Hezbollah agreed to reduce fighting. Another round of ceasefire talks between Israel and Lebanon began today in Washington. Hezbollah continues launching projectiles and drones toward Israeli soldiers and civilians. On Wall Street, the Dow by 228 points, the S&P advanced 9. More details at srnnews.com.
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1: 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Solar panels? Number 27.
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19: But now they're taxing you, I think, for having it.
18: They are?
19: I think so.
18: What do you mean you think so?
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18: Okay,
19: I need to focus on making sure the moms are safe and the animals are not being abused. 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
18: I know. But if you're the mayor.
19: The solar panels, that's going to be somebody I'm hiring. That's my deputy mayor is going to worry about the solar panels.
18: No, Spencer, I got bad news. 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
19: Solar panels. 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We need to get all the naked drug addicts off of the sidewalks, and then I can worry about solar panels.
18: But we can't walk and chew gum at the same time.
19: With the state of L.A. right now, the solar panels, you can spit that gum out. I love the idea of getting the drug addicts treatment and giving them job opportunities. And if we need more solar panels, personally, I think we got to investigate the LADWP, why you even need a solar panel. You pay so much money for regular electricity that we got to check why our rates are going up 10% plus every month and we're not getting better electricity. Alkaline water is not coming out of our tap. So I'll get back to you on the solar panels, but it's a little, my totem pole is, make sure people don't have home invasions every single night.
18: Right.
19: Make sure you're not losing your whole suspension because we haven't fixed a road. I'm basic. That's why I'm resonating. Common sense, basic stuff. People that are struggling to live in L.A. right now because it's so expensive and they're stepping in human poop, they don't care about your problem with the solar panel right now. But they may, once I get rid of the poop and I make it more affordable to live, then they may want solar panels.
1: What about taxing, number 38.
19: To lie to you and tell you, we're going to tax these rich people. We already tax so much in L.A., in California. I can't even comprehend taxing more. What's happening is we tax these people, and then other rich people, this champagne socialist scammers, steal that money because they're all connected to the people taxing them. And then the people that should see the money, the communities, the after the Boys and Girls Clubs, the parks, the actual infrastructure doesn't see that money because different rich people stole the money that was being taxed from the rich people. So I actually feel like Robin Hood because I'm coming in and I'm going to say, where's all this money? We're done with everyone stealing the tax money. We're going to actually put it to the people that have turned us socialism because they say America doesn't work. It doesn't work if we let people steal all the tax money and we have no accountability and transparency.
18: And you know, I mean, look, I mean, you're not the first guy to say these kind of things. It's all who can actually do it.
1: But the man has no experience, right? Number 21.
19: My opponents are the reason the city's failing. So anything they say is just more lies. They know with me we're changing what's going on. We're stopping it. So it's not like a closing argument. They're already excited about me. The reason I'm here is because I'm not like these people. I don't have the experience of failing like they have.
1: Let's play that ad again, number 20.
6: My daughter, she's sick.
7: Spencer Pratt is the common sense choice for Los Angeles. Just look around. The city is a mess and our leaders have failed us. Homelessness, crime, drugs, everything is worse under Karen Bass.
8: This is bad. She's caught the Pratt. How did this happen?
6: We restrict her media diet. New York Times, MSNBC, NPR, maybe CNN if we're feeling frisky. Something must have slipped through.
8: Does she know anyone, anyone at all, who thinks for themselves?
6: I don't know. I don't think so. What is this?
8: It starts with a mild cough. And then, next thing you know, you hate seeing homeless drug addicts inject near kids. It's very contagious. I'm going to prescribe 4 doses of NPR every hour on the hour, 2 doses of the New York Times, and 5 doses of the LA Times.
7: Why was Karen Bass in Ghana while the city was burning?
8: 6 doses. 6 doses of the LA Times. We'll have to hold her in quarantine with the others for a few days. It's protocol.
1: Billionaire Tom Steyer is number 3 in most of the polls. Again, only the top 2 finishers go against each other. The hope is that at least one of them will be Republican Steve Hilton. 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
1: 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Next hour, we're going to talk to Jennifer Horn, the host of The Morning Answer here in Los Angeles on AM 870, about the mayor's race and about the governor's race. Speaking of which, here is the candidate for governor, Democrat, billionaire, spent $230 million so far of his own money, and right now most polls have him running third, shortly behind Steve Hilton. It is possible that there could be a general election between two Democrats and Steve Hilton could be shut out altogether. Number 25.
2: Well, I think there are two things going on there, Ben. One is that, yes, people are very scared about ICE specifically, and I have an incredibly strong anti-ICE program. I've said I think they're a criminal organization, and we have a very strong platform in terms of prosecuting them for racial profiling and violence, investigating the detention centers. But you should know, you don't have to trust me. The head of ICE went online to say that my program is unfair to ICE agents, and I took that as a huge compliment. But I think
1: DHS Secretary Mark Wayne Mullen heard similar nonsense from Senator Chris Murphy. He was not pleased. Number 52.
4: You know, I do have an opening statement here, but wow. Senator Murphy, the outlandish claims you made there is just flat wrong. You start saying we're breaking the law, and you really start looking at it, and we're enforcing the laws that Congress did pass. That's reckless. When you start saying it's unconstitutional, what's unconstitutional that we're doing? We swore to uphold the Constitution just like you swore to uphold the Constitution. For you to throw my 275,000 employees underneath DHS and with a broad stroke like that is reckless and irresponsible on your part. We're doing the job that Congress gave us the authority to do. And our men and women out there every single day is enforcing the laws. If you don't like the laws, you can change them. We're not picking and choosing which laws we enforce. We're simply enforcing the law, period, full stop. When you throw out reckless terms and you start referring to our agents as being dangerous, unconstitutional, and lawless, that's why our agents' death threats are up by 8,000%. I know that's not what you want, but your political theater, that's what it causes. When you start looking at assaults on our officers, they're up by 1,300%. Senator Murphy, is that what you want? I don't think it is. I really don't. But I understand the political theater. I understand wanting to get sound bites. And that was obvious because the whole time he was giving your testimony, he wasn't looking at me. He was looking at a camera. I get that. I get it. If you have bigger political ambitions, fine. Just say it. But don't do it at the expense of my officers. We want to really talk about funding. You haven't funded my officers. CBP and ICE has been willing to do the job for free. Why? Because of a reckless administration. Prior to President Trump coming in and saving America, you had a reckless administration that was destroying America by letting millions of illegals into our country. We're a nation of laws, and we're going to enforce those laws. What separates us from other countries is because people respect the rule of law.
1: As you know, there has been protests at a detention center in New Jersey, in Newark, called Delaney Hall. And New Jersey Senator Andy Kim claims that the conditions there were substandard, and he saw them with his own eyes. Number 30.
10: Well, first of all, I can tell you that DHS is lying. They're lying because they are trying to cover this up. They're in damage control. You know, they saw what happens when the American people are outraged about this in Minnesota and elsewhere, and they know that they will lose control over this narrative, so they have to deny it. But I saw it with my own eyes, as did many of my colleagues. And this is something where, again, it's not even just in Delaney Hall. As you pointed out earlier, it's a facility and detention facility after another all across this country. And this is the brokenness that I see when I see, you know, an 18-year-old high school senior locked up there at Delaney Hall, when I see and talk to a pregnant woman who is not getting the care that she needs, or a man with stage 3 lung cancer. You know, those are the situations that are before us. They're not the worst of the worst. They aren't these violent criminals that Trump keeps talking about. And it's happening with our money. It's happening with our resources instead of actually supporting and fighting to lower our costs and deal with affordability. This is where billions of dollars are going to.
1: So the question is, whom do you believe? The senator from New Jersey or Border Czar Tom Homan, number 29?
0: The food was good. It's all a false premise. There was never a hunger strike. The congressman said, oh, people aren't hunger strike. No, they weren't. They may not be eating in the cafeteria, but what I found out, they're ordering food from the commissary and eating in their cells. So there wasn't an abuse. It's not an inhumane condition. I went to the entire facility. I ate the same meal they ate. That facility is well run, and the governor keeps saying she's going to keep raising hell if that facility shuts down.
1: Now, let's talk quickly about Jill Biden, shall we? Number 37?
3: Years.
11: In her book, last fall, former Vice President Kamala Harris, she wrote that staying in as long as he did was recklessness. That, quote, the stakes were simply too high to leave to one person's ambition. Does the former vice president perhaps have a bit of a point there?
3: That is her point of view, and if she felt that way, she should have said it.
11: The book.
1: Wow. A little bad blood there. How about Senator Chris Murphy, number 41?

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10: 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In a few minutes, we're going to be talking with Jennifer Horn, host of The Morning Answer here in Los Angeles, about the gubernatorial race, about the mayor's race. When Steve Hilton was thinking about running for governor, he asked me what things I would have done differently. And I said, well, the president reached out to me and wanted to officially endorse me. And I said, Mr. President, with all due respect, they're going to make this about you. I want this to be California-centric. He said, I understand. They made it about him anyway. So I told Steve one of the things I would have done differently is I would have openly accepted President Trump's endorsement, not run from it, not hid from it, embraced it. And the president has endorsed Steve Hilton, and he has embraced his support. And Hilton was asked about this on CNN. Let's play part of that, number 31.
11: So, Steve, look, I appreciate your time because here you are. You are hours away from this election. The top two vote-getters advanced to the general. This whole thing got blown up like a volcano with the Eric Swalwell debacle, and now he's gone. Are you confident that you're going to get one of the top two spots?
12: I'm confident, Aaron, but not complacent. The race has actually tightened quite a bit in the last few days. You've seen Tom Steyer spend a lot of money on this race, nearly $220 million, I think it is now. And so it's basically a three-horse race for two slots. I think that we will make it because actually the big number, that I pay attention to, and I think which is why we'll get change in November, is that there's a majority of Californians who think we need change. We've had 16 years now of Democrats running everything in California, and the results are just pretty disappointing. We've got the highest poverty rate in the country, the highest unemployment rate, the highest cost of living by far, crime, homelessness,

0: the school results are not great despite spending a lot of money. Everywhere you look, there's this sense that things aren't working. And that's why I think it's actually really important that I'm in top two so that Californians have a choice in November.
1: All right, so let me ask you about this, because there's change and then there's Trump, okay? And President Trump, as you know, Steve, praises you. I mean, just this past weekend, here he is.
2: And I'm a friend of Steve. I think Steve is great. And I endorse him.
1: Trump has also promised to help you fix a state that he says has gone to hell. You were more polite in your language now. He says Steve can turn it around before it's too late, and as president, I will help him do so. Now, this gets back to what I said. There's change, and then there's Trump. People may want change, but in California, they do not like Donald Trump. His approval rating is 30%. That's even worse than his average nationally. Do your close ties with him, do you think those could hurt you tomorrow?
0: No, I think it's actually the opposite. I think it shows that, first of all, for Republican voters, that's an endorsement that really matters. But way beyond that, and what really matters is how this affects California. I think it's useful to have a governor who has a good relationship with the president so that he can actually deliver practical things.
3: Pretty extraordinary. I think it's useful to have a productive relationship with the president of the United States. Hello. Jennifer Horn up next about the race for governor and mayor.
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8: Welcome to Seculo. It is Tuesday, June 2nd. We are on the air, folks. It is going to be a packed show. Rick Rennell's joining us in just like 4 minutes. So we're going to have a lot to cover really early on, talking about the California elections. And also we're going to talk a little bit about the alleged conversation between President Trump and Benjamin Netanyahu. Now, the details of that conversation have been reported massively throughout mainstream media and social media. Well, with other people, I was saying, denying that some of the allegations that happened. Clearly a very heated conversation where President Trump is focused on trying to end the war in Iran while Israel does ramp up certain things. Now, we can have a debate because there's obviously this conversation that seems to be focused in America about who's controlling who. Does President Trump listen only to Benjamin Netanyahu? Does Israel control America's interests? Then on the other hand, you have this conversation where now the press is going, President Trump, you know, goes after Benjamin Netanyahu in a profanity-laced tirade. Well, both cannot be accurate. But this is the problem with the American media and their hypocrisy over Israel. We're going to talk about that coming up. But of course, eyes are oddly, maybe for the first time in a very long time, the country stage, world stage is probably also focused on this as well. As you see, Los Angeles is today deciding who will progress in the mayoral race for Los Angeles. And of course, that is between Karen Bass, Spencer Pratt. Who is the third candidate? I always forget this candidate's name. I'm going to make you say it.
10: Oh, you put me on the spot here. It's Ron.